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3: And we're back at Great American Ballpark, where Jose Trevino singled home two runs in the bottom of the sixth, and the Reds beat the Cubs tonight 6-4 in Game 1 of what will be a three-game series. And this is the Cincinnati Children's post-game show. I'm Dave Armbruster. Cincinnati trailed 4-3 going to that sixth inning. Eugenio Suarez singled home run, one run, and then Trevino put the Reds in front to stay. Chase Burns started. He allowed two runs in three innings. Julian Aguiar pitched three innings in relief. He earns the victory. Brock Burke, TJ Antone, and Emilio Pagan pitched the final three innings in shutout fashion. Pagan picks up save number 24. Coming up, we'll check scores around Major League Baseball. Highlights, of course, from this game. But up first, we'll check back in with Tommy and the Cowboy. 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
3: You're listening to the Cincinnati Children's postgame show. I'm Dave Armbruster. Reds knock off the Cubs tonight, 6-4, the final score here at Great American Ballpark. Let's get some final thoughts on this game from the two guys who called it, Tommy Thrall and Jeff Brantley.
1: Thanks, Yid. Well, Cowboy, good win tonight. And, boy, what a way to send off our good friend Yid.
9: Yeah, amazing that the Cubs make their final out on the base paths with a guy at the plate that has a chance and has done it time and time again in this ballpark to tie it with one swing of the bat. Ian Happ is at the plate, and their first baseman gets thrown out trying to advance to second. That was a heads-up play, I thought, by Trevino, and just his communication and just one of those plays where it looked like you were going to get out-thought, and the Reds came away smelling like a rose.
1: Honestly, kind of a big night all the way around for Jose Trevino. He had the big go-ahead hit as well on a pitch that looked like you said, it was a waste pitch. And Trevino said, well, thank you very much, and shot it to right and drove home too.
9: Pitch up and out of the strike zone. And that's the part of Trevino's game that he handles well, and that's the pitch that's elevated. If he tries to pull it, it's just a fly ball out. He takes it the other way, and it ends up scoring two runs, big hit in the ballgame.
1: You can't say enough tonight about Julian Aguiar. Pretty big night for him. Was it flawless? No. But in the end, he gave the Reds three good enough innings to be able to win this ballgame.
9: Kept the Reds in the ballgame. Did allow the two runs in the first inning that he came in. But after that,

0: He pretty much shut down the Cubs, and that's really what the Reds needed. They needed some length there in the middle so they could get to the back end of their bullpen, and the back end of the bullpen made it count.
1: Reds winners over the Cubs tonight, 6-4. Yid?
2: All right. 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
2: Back at Great American Ballpark, where the Reds knock off the Cubs tonight, 6-4, the final score. You're listening to the Cincinnati Children's Postgame Show. Let's take a look at other scores around baseball now, brought to you by Starfire Automotive and Heavy Duty Lubricants and the Starfire Bullpen. We start in American League Cities, where the Brewers and Orioles are tied at 3. That game in the bottom of the 7th in Baltimore. The Guardians in a game they really have to win these last couple of weeks if they want to make the postseason. They're beating the A's 5-3 in the 8th inning. Travis Bazzana put Cleveland in front in the 5th.
7: Here's his 2-0, and that's swung on and driven high and deep center field. Way back there, home run Bazzana! The Guardians take the lead for the first time tonight on home run number 15 for Travis Bazzana.
2: And that's our friend Jim Rosenhaus on the Guardians Radio Network. The Red Sox are leading the Rays 4-1. That game in the top of the 9th inning. Roman Anthony broke a 1-1 tie in the 2nd.
8: Loaded up, 3-2, 2 down. Pitch to Roman is swung and ripped into right field. That's down for a hit. Story scores. Durbin 2. Here comes Eaton to 3rd. He'll be held. Roman reigns in Tampa. A 2-run hit. He is on fire tonight, and it's 3-1 Red Sox.
2: And that's the call on Red Sox Radio. The White Sox are leading the Tigers 8-5 in the top of the 6th. Chicago scored 6 times in the 1st. Colson Montgomery drove in 3 of those runs.
7: 2-2. Hits it into right field. The windmill is on for everybody. Here comes Brendan Doyle. The throw to second as Colson Montgomery clears the bases with a double. The White Sox put up a 5 spot here in the 1st. Let's go.
2: And that's the call on White Sox TV. They are in the top of the 5th inning now. In Arlington, Texas, where the Rangers have a 4-0 lead over the Blue Jays. Top of the 6th, Braves 2, Astros 1. And just getting underway now, the Twins and Angels. No score, top of the 1st from Anaheim. When we return, scores from National League cities. 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
4: You're listening to the Cincinnati Children's Post Game Show. I'm Dave Armbruster. Reds over the Cubs tonight, 6-4, the final score. Continuing now with scores from a National League cities. One final win. The Pirates knocked off the Royals tonight, 8-5. The Mets are leading the Phillies 6-3. That game in the bottom of the eighth inning. It's the Mariners 3, the Rockies 2 in the top of the fifth. Bottom of the fifth inning, Nationals beating up on the Cardinals 8-0 in St. Louis. Just underway, the Padres and Marlins and the Yankees and D-backs in downtown Phoenix. And coming up at 10:15, the Dodgers play host to the San Francisco Giants. Looking at the standings now in the National League, and it's pretty set who's going to win the divisions. The Atlanta Braves have a four-game lead over the Philadelphia Phillies. The Brewers, of course, have clinched the Central. They have a 10.5 game lead over the Cubs, and the Dodgers clinched the West. They lead the Padres by 6 runs. Looking, though, at the wild card race in the National League, at the moment, if the season ended today, the Phillies, Cubs, and Padres would be in the playoffs. The Arizona Diamondbacks, all of a sudden, boy, they have hit hard times. They are 4 games back with just over a week to go. When we return, highlights from tonight's Reds victory over the Cubbies. They win it 6-4, and you are listening to the Cincinnati Children's Postgame Show on the Reds Radio Network.
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4: Back at Great American Ballpark, where the Reds knock off the Chicago Cubs tonight 6-4 in game one of what will be a three-game series, the final three games here at Great American Ballpark in the 2026 baseball season. You're listening to the Cincinnati Children's Postgame Show, and now to the highlights. The Reds got on the scoreboard first in the bottom of the first off Cubs starter Clay Holmes. Carlos Jorge led off with a triple. Ayla De La Cruz walked and stole second base. Hal Stewart then hit a sac fly to right field. Jorge scored. It was 1-0. And that was RBI number 110 for Stewart. Next up was Tyler Stevenson, and he brought De La Cruz home.
10: Good to see Stevenson back in there tonight as the DH. Breaking ball lined on one hop up the middle off the backhand glove of Horner. It goes trickling into left center field. Ellie will score from third, and it's 2-0 Reds.
4: Yeah. The Cubs scored off Red starter Chase Burns in the top of the second. With one out, Nico Horner singled. Michael Conforto then singled, and Carson Kelly singled, scoring Horner. It was 2-1. Burns walked Dansby Swanson, so bases loaded. With one out, Burns struck out Pete Crow Armstrong looking for out number two. He then ended the inning against Seiya Suzuki.
10: We'll find out. Here we go. 3-2 pitch. Swing and a miss. Struck him out with a slider down and away. Bases loaded, one out, and Burns leaves them loaded.
4: Chicago tied the game in the top of the third. Michael Bush grounded out to begin the inning. Alex Bregman then flew out to right field. That brought Ian Happ to the plate, and he made it 2-2.
11: And he hits this one high in the air, and it is deep, and it is gone, and we are tied.
4: Chase got the final out of the inning, and his night was over. Three innings, four hits, two runs earned, two walks, four strikeouts, a home run, 67 pitches, 40 for strikes. Cincinnati then retook the lead in the bottom of the third. Carlos Jorge walked leading off the inning. Ellie De La Cruz then singled up the middle with Jorge moving the third base. Sal Stewart then hit into a 6-4-3 double play. Jorge scored on the play, and it was a 3-3 game. The lead didn't last long, a 3-2 game. Julian Aguiar took over on the mound in the top of the fourth. Michael Conforto led off the inning with a single to left. Carson Kelly walked. Dansby Swanson reached on a fielder's choice with Conforto out at second base. Pete Crow Armstrong then flew out to center field. Both runners tagged up and moved up a base. That brought Seiya Suzuki back to the plate. He singled to right field. Two runs scored. It was 4-3 Chicago. Neither team scored in the fifth, but the Reds took back the lead in the bottom of the sixth. De La Cruz walked. He went the throw on, or went the third on a throwing error by the pitcher on a pickoff play. Then with one out, Clay Holmes walked Stevenson and J.J. Blade back-to-back. At that point, Javier Assad came on the pitch for Chicago. The first batter he had to face was A. Eugenio Suarez, and the Reds' third baseman tied the game.
10: Swing and a line drive, base hit left field. That's down. Stevenson up to third and holding as Ellie scores to tie this game at four. It wasn't hard hit, but it was a soft little floating liner right over the left side of the infield for a base hit.
4: Hector Rodriguez then reached on a fielder's choice with Stevenson out at the plate. That brought Jose Trevino to the plate, and this is our change the outcome play of the game.
10: 0-2 pitch. Swung on, line drive, base hit right field, one run home. Here comes the next run. Suarez charging around third. He will slide in safely. The Reds get two on a two-out, two-strike single to right field by Jose Trevino, and the Reds are back on top. It's 6-4.
4: 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Brock Burke set the Cubs down in order in the seventh inning. T.J. Antone came on to pitch the eighth. He quickly retired the first two batters, but Carson Kelly was hit by a pitch and Dansby Swanson singled. So two on, two outs, and Antone ended the inning against Pete Crow Armstrong.
10: Here it comes. 0-2, swing and a miss. He struck him out.
11: That is so big right there.
10: Got him with a breaking ball down and in. Two more left on base by Pete Crow Armstrong tonight, and the Reds still lead it.
4: Emilio Pagan came on to pitch the top of the ninth with one out. Michael Bush walked, but Alex Bregman flew out, so that's two outs. And Bush, for some reason, was trying to steal second base. He was thrown out to end the ball game. Reds win it tonight, 6-4. Back with the totals next on the Reds Radio Network.
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5: Hey, we're back at Great American Ballpark on this Fireworks Friday. The Reds are celebrating a 6-4 win over the Chicago Cubs. You're listening to the Cincinnati Children's postgame show. Here are the totals. For Cincinnati tonight, 6 runs, 8 hits, no errors, 5 left on base. Chicago, 4 runs, 9 hits, 1 error. They strand at 9. Aguiar the winner, 1-0. Holmes the loser, 6-8. Emilio Pagan save number 24. And with that save, the Ohio Department of Public Safety would like to help a Southern Ohio family with the donation of a child car safety seat. The Ohio Department of Public Safety is proud to help your entire family travel safely by buckling up with a safety belt and a car seat every trip, every time. Home runs in the game, just one, and that was from Reds killer Ian Happ, number 24. 2 hours, 44 minutes, 31,678 on hand here at Great American Ballpark. With the victory, the Reds are now 72-82, the Cubbies 85-69. And that takes us to tonight's Toyota Tundra star of the game. And tonight that goes to Jose Trevino for that big two-run single to put the Reds in front in the sixth inning. And then, of course, he threw out the runner to end the ball game in the ninth. For being named a Toyota Tundra star of the game, he'll receive a gift card from Richter & Phillips Jewelers, the official jeweler of the Cincinnati Reds, and your Cincinnati and Northern Kentucky Toyota dealers, and the powerful, fuel-efficient, built in the USA 2026 Tundra, official truck of the Reds. It was a decent start again for Chase Burns, who only won 3 innings tonight as they limit his pitch count. He won 3 innings, gave up 2 runs on 4 hits with 4 strikeouts, and let's head down to the Reds clubhouse and hear from the Reds right-hander.
6: Yeah, then again, just trying to get swing and miss and trying to do too much sometimes. And, you know, against a team like that and with a really good eye, you know, you get behind and you make some mistakes. So, but, you know, it is what it is. It's baseball.
7: How much of that's a function just of this plan? You know you're going to be limited. You maybe, like, try to get more out of a short amount of time?
6: Yeah, definitely. You know, it's hard. You know, mentally, of course, you know, you only have 3 innings, so you try to go out there and bring everything you got, and sometimes I can go the wrong way and maybe overthrowing sometimes. So.
7: Tito did say you've been holding your stuff for a while. Do you feel the same?
6: Yeah. You know, it's definitely been a long season. Lots of ups and downs, you know, with how my body's been feeling, but I feel like I got over the hump and, you know, been taking care of the body, and, you know, I know, you know, it's been a lot of growth and, you know, just learning the body and how to maneuver through, you know, every 5-6 days. So, but all in all, I feel great. So
5: that is Red starter Chase Burns. Tomorrow it is game 2 of this 3-game series against the Cubs. Nick Lodola goes to the mound for Cincinnati. He's 3-5 with a 5.12 ERA. Lefty Matthew Boyd pitches for Chicago. He is 8-5, his ERA 4.16. We're on the air with the pregame show beginning at 6:10. First pitch is scheduled for 6:40. And once again, the final score tonight, the Reds over the Cubs, 6-4. And good night from Great American Ballpark.
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1: 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Welcome to the Kelsey Chevrolet Extra Inning Show. Sam Niger is tonight's producer. We're going all the way to midnight, breaking down the Reds' 6-4 victory over the Chicago Cubs like a wrecking ball. And what a way to end a baseball game. With two outs and one on, with Reds killer Ian Happ standing in the batter's box facing an 0-1 count, Reds closer Emilio Pagan pitches out
0: and catcher Jose Trevino guns down Michael Busch trying to steal second base for the game's final out. Can you believe it? Michael Busch probably figured he could walk to second base with a two-run spread. He probably figured the Reds wouldn't even attempt to throw to second base. He figured wrong. Trevino not only ended the game with a caught-stealing throw to second, his belligerent bat was the difference in this game. His two-out, two-strike single snapped a four-all tie in the sixth, and that 6-4 lead held up the rest of the way. Yeah, on the whole, it's been a miserable season for the Cincinnati Reds. But they can feel good about the way they played tonight as they celebrate a victory over the Chicago Cubs, a team headed to the playoffs as a wild card. And it all happened in front of 31,678 of our closest friends on Fireworks Friday at Great American Ballpark. Cubs leadoff hitter and center fielder Pete Crow Armstrong, PCA MVP. He's probably going to win the National League Most Valuable Player Award. But tonight, how about this line? 0 for 5 with 3 strikeouts and a grand total of 9 men left on base by PCA. He's beleaguered tonight. The Reds shouldn't feel too confident because there's 2 more games that they got to try to keep Pete Crow Armstrong at bay. But tonight, they dominated him. 0 for 5 again with 3 strikeouts. He's batting .280, and he is an absolute stud. But how about Ian Happ in the batter's box? He'd already hit a home run tonight, and he has 124 hits, 34 home runs, 92 RBIs, and 84 runs scored in 139 games against the Reds in his career. 18 home runs at Great American Ballpark, and yet Michael Busch blunders trying to steal second base, and Ian Happ doesn't get an opportunity to hit a game-tying home run tonight in the ninth inning. If you were there at Great American Ballpark, and I know you're enjoying the post-game fireworks show, I would love to hear from you. Please fasten your safety belt on the way home, but feel free to give us a call because I've got my coffee, I've got my computer. All I need is you at 513-749-7000, 1-800-THE-BIG-ONE. And right off the top of the show here, let's pick our Stone Statement Star of the Game, brought to you by Stone Statements. 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It is Reds catcher Jose Trevino tonight. And Tyler Stevenson was your designated hitter, but Jose was behind the plate and his two-run single in the bottom of the sixth with 2 outs, 2 strikes, snapped a 4-all tie and gave the Reds the victory. And he gunned down Michael Busch at second base with a caught stealing to end the game. Jose Trevino, our Stone Statement Star of the Game. Yes, it's been a miserable season for the Reds. There's a lot to sort through this year. What are they going to do in the outfield? They got a little bit of a boost tonight from Carlos Jorge playing center field. What are they going to do about the outfield? They're going to have to retool the bullpen. How do they get Matt McClain going at second base? What are they going to do with Key Brian Hayes at third? They only owe him $23 million. What's the catching situation going to look like with Tyler Stevenson headed to free agency? Are they going to beg him to come back? And you've got to hang on to Jose Trevino, at least as a backup, and he's still under contract. The club waived Eugenio Suarez, but he wasn't claimed, and he came back to the squad. What's his future? He's headed to free agency. I can't believe the Reds are going to sign him for another, what, $15 or $16 million next year. Disappointing for the most part, no doubt. Is Sal Stewart going to play third or is he going to play first? And then what is Spencer Steer's situation with his wrist injury? Hopefully he can come back strong next year. He's the Swiss Army knife. He's the scrap iron on this team, can play anywhere. So a lot of question marks and a lot of decisions to be made. But I know this, Carlos Jorge for a night looked pretty darn good. And you got to love Julian Aguiar and his comeback after being out for 2 years. We hadn't seen Julian Aguiar since 2024. He made seven appearances for the Reds and then Tommy John surgery on his right elbow. So it was his first appearance tonight since 2024. He pitches the fourth, fifth, and sixth innings after Chase Burns went the first three. And Julian Aguiar gets the dub. He gets the W. And he is our Skyline Chili Feeling Good Player of the Game. Brought to you by Skyline Chili. Feeling good, it's Skyline time. I'm feeling good tonight because all those Chicago Cubs fans are in town spending their good money, good hard-earned money, right here in the Queen City. And even though the Reds are not headed to the playoffs this year, all the teams they play here down the stretch, with the Cubs tonight that headed on the road to Atlanta and then Toronto, it's almost like a playoff atmosphere every night for this team going nowhere. Would love to hear from you again at 513-749-7000, 1-800-THE-BIG-ONE. Timothy, Great American Ballpark, wants to talk Reds. Hi, Timothy.
2: Hi there. Thanks for welcoming me on here.
0: Yes, sir. Were you at the game tonight?
2: Yes, I was. It was a great game, great game. But there's one thing I don't understand about the Reds. They go ahead and spend all the money on Suarez, and they put him up on waivers.
0: Yeah.
2: I think he's done his job by hitting, you know, almost 30 home runs. Don't you? Struck out a lot, but had we had the pitching we were supposed to have, and we should have been in the playoffs. A bunch have come.
0: You know what? I love Eugenio. A bunch have come here late in the season when they're eliminated.
2: And they made an ass out of him. Why would they put him on waivers? They're not grateful for anybody. And then the other thing is, how can the Chicago White Sox turn it around? They turn it around.
0: Yeah, the White Sox have turned it around. They're in a fight here with the Cleveland Guardians for for the Central.
2: Yeah. My buddy goes down there every game, and he's wasting his money because our ownership is god awful. And I know a little thing about Castellini. Castellini doesn't even pay his bills on the fruit crate. I used to work at TQL. He's late. He doesn't pay at 30 days. He'll pay at 60, 80. He's the cheapest owner in baseball. And everybody thought Mike Brown and Mark Schott were bad owners. No way.
0: Timothy, thanks for the call. We're going to move on. All right. Ben is in Toledo. Whoa. Ben, we lost you.

0: Reds win 6-4 tonight over the Chicago Cubs, who are headed to the postseason. And for one night, we get to celebrate a victory over the Chicago Cubs. And this series this year, really back and forth. We saw it again tonight in the Reds finally get the best of the Cubs tonight in a 6-4 victory. And you are listening to the Kelce Chevrolet Extra Inning Show with your host, Chick Ludwig, and tonight's producer, Sam Niger, on 700 WLW.
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22: After view, calls overturned. The runner's out.
23: That's it. Let's win it. 6-4. A caught stealing of second of Michael Busch when he thought the Reds weren't paying attention.
24: What a way to win a ball game. Wow. And I think you're exactly right, Tommy. I think the Cubs thought that the Reds were just going to allow him to take second. And Trevino called for the pitch off the plate away, and he came up throwing, and he got him.
23: He threw a dart down to Ellie, who slapped the tag down on Busch, and the Reds beat the Cubs 6-4. A wild night of baseball, and we're back to wrap it up right after this on the Reds Radio Network.
0: That's Tommy Thrall and the Cowboy Jeff Brantley on the Reds Radio Network, and that's how the game ended, with Jose Trevino throwing out Michael Busch at second base with Ian Happ in the batter's box, and the Reds win 6-4 at Great American Ballpark. What a way to end it. Let's go out to the phones and welcome in Ben in Toledo, home of the Rockets. Hi, Ben.
25: Hey, buddy, how's it going? I'm just driving home from watching the Mud Hens and the Louisville Bats play.
0: Oh, awesome.
25: And I've been there every game, and I was talking, you know, Marte just looks like a different player down here. So I got, you know, over the years, know some of the ball players and coaches and stuff, so without saying any names, I was asking him, I was like, what's up with Marte? He's batting .340. He looks like he's not chasing. He looks totally different. And they all tell me the same thing, because he knows he's going to play every day. He's relaxed. He can just go out there and be himself and play. And that's what all of them say the same thing. He said he goes up to Cincinnati, plays two games, then he sits four, then play a game, get a couple hits, then he sits for another three. It's like, that's just him. He has to, you know, he has to be relaxed. He don't feel like he has to chase up here and get a hit every time he goes up to bat so he can play more. And I was like, you know, it makes perfect sense, because down here, there's nothing more he can do. The kid's batting .340, gets on base, playing good outfield. He just looks like a totally different player. It's amazing to me.
0: Yeah, the guy's got tons of ability. And then there's Hector Rodriguez getting his shot. All I know is Noelvé Marte has been given his chance. He really has. I hope he gets another one, and I hope he succeeds. There are so many questions with this team. He's going to get another chance, and may the best man win out in right field. This outfield needs help, and that's great to hear. He's very, very talented. I'd love to see him reach his enormous potential. And
25: yeah, you know, even sitting, I always sit behind home plate, and I talk to a lot of the scouts and stuff that are there, and they all say the same thing about him. Talent up the wazoo, but that kid has to know he's playing every day, every day. And look, that's why he does so good in AAA, because he knows regardless if he goes 0-4, he's going to play the next day. And when he's with the Reds, he better hit or he's next man up, you know.
0: Yep.
25: So it's just mind-boggling when you watch him, how different of a player he is.
0: Yeah.
25: He's head and shoulders better than everybody on the field. And, you know, and then on the other hand, you got Will Benson there. you know, batting 189, I think, down there in AAA since they sent him down. You know, poor guy. But I just thought I'd, but, you know.
0: We see it all the time. We see it all the time. A player will excel in the minors in AAA and then come up and struggle. So, yeah, I'm shaking my head here. He's a terrific, he's got terrific talent, no doubt. And we'll see what happens in spring training next year. I hope hope he can reach his potential because it's enormous.
25: Yeah, but the bad thing is, you know, now you got Rodriguez and you get now Jorge. Both them guys kind of passed him, so he's in the depth chart's not looking too good for him.
0: Well, yeah, it's there's still time. This club needs help. So, it really, really does.
25: Yeah, it does. There's a lot more problems than just Nolly Marte.
0: No doubt. Ben, appreciate the call.
25: All right.
0: Thank you so much. Well, let's review the Power Player of the Game presented by Cincinnati Tax Resolution, powered by TOF, 513-513-TOPH. If you have a massive IRS tax problem, don't live in fear. TOF is here. I'm giving it up to one of the guys we're talking about, Carlos Jorge. How about his leadoff triple in the first inning? And that started a two-run rally that got the Reds off to a strong start. He was 1-for-3 tonight with a walk, two runs scored. And just watching the replay, it was a 2-2 count when he rifled the ball to left. On a previous pitch, a pop fly down the third baseline, and Dansby Swanson made a sliding attempt at a catch, and it popped off his glove. So, isn't it amazing, you know, it being really a game of inches? If he makes that sliding catch, hey, no triple for Carlos Jorge, but he gets his opportunity. Man, that's baseball. And we can sing, Ben can sing the praises of Nolly Marte all he wants. But when Nolly Marte came up with the Reds and was awesome the final, what, several months of his rookie season, and then he gets suspended for PEDs that ruined half his season the next year, and he's never been the same. Couldn't handle third base defensively, was given an opportunity in right field. He excelled at the end of last year, but then he gave it up during spring training. He did not have a great spring training. So you can't take anything for granted in Major League Baseball. You think you've got a position, you better fight for it every single day. And Nolly Marte did not do that in spring training. I do not feel sorry for him. He's loaded with talent. He's hitting well now in AAA. He'll get another opportunity, and we'll see if he can measure up. But tonight's game started well when Chase Burns struck out Pete Crow Armstrong to start this game in a scoreless top of the first inning for the Chicago Cubs. And then Carlos Jorge with a triple to left center. Then Ellie De La Cruz walks and steals second base for his 27th steal of the year. And then Sal Stewart with a sacrifice fly to right field, his 110th RBI of the year. And then Tyler Stevenson singles over second base. Ellie De La Cruz scores. The Reds are off and running with a 2-0 lead after one. You knew it wouldn't last. That's how good the Chicago Cubs are, and they came back with a run in the second, and it could have been a lot worse. With one out, Nico Hoerner singled to center field. Michael Conforto singled on a line drive to right. Runners at first and third. Carson Kelly singles on a line drive to right field. Nico Hoerner scores, so it's 2-1. And then Dansby Swanson walks, loading the bases. And then Chase Burns strikes out Pete Crow Armstrong looking. And then Seiya Suzuki strikes out swinging to end the second inning. The Reds hold a 2-1 lead. We've reached the bottom of the hour break for news. 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
2: The high-stakes trial in Miami County is now underway. With your 10:30 report, I'm Lee Mowen, breaking now. Day one of Caleb Flynn's trial is in the books. He's the former American Idol contestant and pastor accused of murdering his wife, Ashley Flynn, in their Tip City home earlier this year. We heard the 911 call today that made early February night from Caleb.
3: I love my wife more than anything.
4: Caleb Flynn is accused of shooting and killing his wife, Ashley, in Ohio in February while their two daughters slept nearby. Flynn distraught as officers arrived on scene. In court, Flynn visibly sobbing as prosecutors played the chilling 911 calls he made.
5: Somebody broke into my home. Somebody broke into my home and shot my wife. There's blood everywhere. Oh my God, oh my God, oh my God.
4: The prosecutor's telling the jury it was all a staged break-in, saying Flynn shot his wife twice in the head as she slept.
2: ABC's Morgan Norwood, the defense also admitted to Caleb Flynn being unfaithful, but said that doesn't make him a killer. The trial resumes Monday morning in Troy. Now your latest traffic and weather together. Seeing a big backup of traffic that's westbound 275 into the Colerain Township split. Looks like plenty of construction slowing you down there. Might want to think about a detour, but if not, give yourself a little extra time to get through. Other than that, no accidents to report.
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6: Heading for daybreak on Saturday, we're looking at partly cloudy conditions, a little patchy fog, a 7 a.m. temperature of 65. Now, for the rest of our Saturday, it's partly sunny with off and on storms through the evening. A high of 86 and a low overnight of 70. On Sunday, it's partly cloudy again, a chance of storms at night, and a high again of 86. From your severe weather station, I'm 9 First Warning Chief Meteorologist Steve Raleigh. 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
2: Another new accident to report. This one is on the I-71-75 on-ramp from State Route 236 in Northern Kentucky, just shy of 275. It appears to be on the contraflow lane heading towards the interstate, so make sure you give yourself a little extra time. Not sure when they'll clean that up. Weather-wise, we see a little rain heading around Louisville and LaGrange up towards Owenton and Sanders. Right now, the tri-state's dry at 72 degrees. And for you Bengals fans making the trip to Houston, it's going to be a hot one in the Lone Star State. A kickoff temperature of 91 degrees. It'll feel like 98 outside, but you'll be inside. 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In another high-stakes trial, we're still awaiting details on if Lindsay Clancy will be retried for the deaths of her three children. We did learn a little more on that holdout juror, however, who told ABC News he's gone in hiding.
7: 48-year-old Michael Desronville saying in a statement, "I didn't have any doubts. As I tried to explain different possible theories during deliberation, I kept getting cut off as if I had doubts based on the evidence presented." In the days after the mistrial, some of his fellow jurors complained about him.
8: "He was very arrogant."
7: Juror Nick Dargy told us the holdout did voice doubt.
9: "He explicitly said, you know, I don't know if the prosecution or the defense proved their case."
7: But Desronville says, "Based on all the physical evidence, key witnesses, and what the prosecution presented, I thought it was enough proof that she, Clancy, knew exactly what she was doing and planned."
2: ABC's Aaron Katursky. Can you help Cincinnati police find a man wanted for child sex crimes? Ananda Jolette was last known to live off Clarion Avenue in Evanston. He's wanted for four counts of gross sexual imposition of children under 13 and rape. He's a 5'11" male, around 185 pounds, with thin dark hair. If you know where Jolette is, call Crime Stoppers, 513-352-3040. Your next update is at 11 o'clock with breaking news anytime. I'm Lee Mowen, News Radio 700 WLW.
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4: We'll find out. Here we go. 3-2 pitch. Swing and a miss. Struck him out with a slider down and away. Bases loaded, one out, and Burns leaves him loaded.
5: That's Tommy Thrall on the Reds Radio Network, and you are listening to the Kelsey Chevrolet Extra Inning Show on 700 WLW with your host Chick Ludwig and tonight's producer Sam Niger. And the Reds win 6-4 in game one of this three-game series on fireworks Friday night in the Reds City Connect black uniforms. And I love to say it in front of 31,678 of our closest friends. Yes, the bases were loaded after Dansby Swanson walked, but then PCA, Pete Crow Armstrong, called out on strikes, and then the inning ends with Seiya Suzuki striking out swinging. The Reds cling to a 2-1 lead after two. But then the Cubs third, they tie it and leave it to the former University of Cincinnati Bearcat, Ian Happ. Happ happened in the third.
6: And he hits this one high in the air, and it is deep, and it is gone, and we are tied.
5: That's the Cowboy Jeff Brantley on the Reds Radio Network, and it was Happ's 24th home run of the year to right center field, a 366-foot shot on a 1-1 pitch. It was a 93.6-mile-an-hour changeup that tied the score at 2. Well, now we come to the Reds' third inning, and Carlos Jorge, who started in center field and batted leadoff for the Reds, he walked. Then Ellie De La Cruz singles over second base. Runners now at first and third. And Sal Stewart, unfortunately, a run scored, but Sal grounded into a 6-4-3 shortstop to second base to first base double play. Jorge scores, and the Reds take a 3-2 lead in the third inning. And then we come to the fourth inning, and that's when the Cubs answered the Reds. And Michael Conforto, man, what a machine this guy has been for the Chicago Cubs. 3-for-4 tonight, 3 singles, and he leads off with a single on a line drive to left field, and Carson Kelly walks. And then Dansby Swanson grounds into a force out. Ellie made a great play in a force at third base. And then PCA flies out to center field. And on that play, Jorge misses Ellie as the cutoff man, overthrows it. And the runner from second moved to third on the sack fly. And then that allowed Dansby Swanson to move to second base. And then that set up Seiya Suzuki with a single on a line drive to right field just over Sal Stewart's reach, and 2-run score, and the Cubs take a 4-3 lead. But then the Reds answer with a 3-run sixth inning that proved to be the big-time difference in this game with Ellie De La Cruz walking. And then Clay Holmes

0: throws it away at first base on a pickoff attempt. Ellie cruises to third base. Sal, with the infield playing a little bit in, not grossly in, but Sal, I was waiting for him to kind of push it to the right side. Well, he did, and he grounded to short, and just an easy 6-3 put out of Sal. And then Tyler Stevenson walked, putting runners at first and third. And then J.J. Bleda walked. And at that point, Clay Holmes was finished as the starter for the Chicago Cubs. And the Cubs bring in Javier Assad. And with Assad tried to throw a waist pitch high. That was a little bit later on against Jose Trevino, but Gino Suarez, a beautiful single on a line drive to left field, ties the score at four, scoring Ellie. And then Hector Rodriguez grounds into a force out. So still the bases are loaded, and Jose Trevino on a waist pitch, 0-2 pitch, that Assad threw high. And, man, Jose Trevino just tomahawked that thing to right field, scoring Bleda and Suarez, giving the Reds a 6-4 lead. And just after that, on a pitch to Matt McClain, Trevino gets caught in a rundown between first and second, and he's trying to cause Hector Rodriguez to score from third. And the throw home, he's called out, and the Reds challenged it, but with the oven mitt and dirt flying and the chalk flying, all the replay officials in New York, the call is upheld, out at home. Still, the Reds have a 6-4 lead, and a couple of Reds runners were stranded in the seventh inning with Ellie at third base and Sal at first. And Tyler Stevenson strikes out at that point. And a really emotional eighth inning for TJ Antone, Reds reliever. With two outs, Carson Kelly gets hit by a pitch. And then Dansby Swanson singles infield style deep in the hole at short that Ellie made a great play on, but Dansby Swanson just beat it out. So with two runners on and Pete Crow Armstrong up, wow, TJ Antone strikes out PCA on three pitches. And, man, he came off the mound screaming, "Let's go!" It was awesome to see. It's time to take a break. The Reds win 6-4. 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
14: 0-2 pitch. Swung on, line drive, base hit right field, one run home. Here comes the next run. Suarez charging around third. He will slide in safely. The Reds get two on a two-out, two-strike single to right field by Jose Trevino, and the Reds are back on top. It's 6-4.
15: That's Tommy Thrall on the Reds Radio Network, and you are listening to the Kelsey Chevrolet Extra Inning Show right here on 700 WLW, following the Reds' 6-4 victory over the Chicago Cubs. That was huge on an 0-2 pitch with two outs. and a single to right field, scoring J.J. Bleda and Eugenio Suarez, giving the Reds the 6-4 lead that they would not lose. And as we went to break, I was doing my best T.J. Antone, let's go, and my voice went. And, man, I needed some water really bad there. And it happens, man. So, but the Reds win 6-4. I'm all excited. I wonder if Reds fans out there, can we at least, you know, celebrate a fun night at the ballpark tonight? Yes, it's been a miserable season for the Cincinnati Reds, starting 20-11. And to see where they are right now, man, it's brutal. 72-82 on the season, eliminated from postseason competition. But to beat the Cubs, who are headed to the postseason, it's just a fun night in the first game of this three-game series against the visiting Chicago Cubs. Well, let's check out what's next for the Reds with the Gilkey window look ahead. 6:40 first pitch tomorrow night. All the coverage on the R&L Carrier's inside pitch. Starting at 5:40, we will break away from UC and Miami tomorrow, and we'll deliver the R&L Carrier's inside pitch at 5:40 tomorrow, getting you ready for Reds and Cubs game two in this three-game series. And a pair of left-handers on the mound tomorrow night at Great American Ballpark. And for the Cubs, it's Matthew Boyd. He's 8-5 with a 4.16 ERA. It's his 21st first game and his 21st start on the season. He's thrown 114 2/3 innings with 89 strikeouts. And for the Reds, it's Nick Lodolo. He's 3-5 with a 5.12 ERA. It's his 20th game and his 20th start, 96 2/3 innings with 79 strikeouts. And unfortunately for Nick, the last time out, he did go 7 innings, only gave up 3 hits, but 4 earned runs, 4 walks, and 4 strikeouts. And he was the victim of the home run ball in a 4-1 loss to the Los Angeles Dodgers. So the Reds are hoping that Nick Lodolo can bounce back strong again tomorrow night. And that's your Gilkey window look ahead. 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Well, you had to feel good for Julian Aguiar tonight. And really, the Reds relievers. Chase Burns is now on a pitch count. He only threw 3 innings tonight. And I'm trying to get his the number of pitches that he threw tonight. And it was 67 through 3 innings, 40 for strikes. And then Julian Aguiar came on. He had a rough 4th inning. In his first appearance since 2024 because of Tommy John surgery. But you just had to feel good for Julian Aguiar. He did give up 2 runs in the 4th, but then he bounced back and his numbers tonight, 3 innings, 4 hits, 2 runs, both earned, a walk and 2 strikeouts. And Chase Burns, those 3 innings, 4 hits, 2 runs, both earned, 2 walks and 4 strikeouts, and he did yield the home run to Ian Happ. And then after Aguiar, man, Brock Burke pitched the 7th inning, all zeros with a strikeout. His ERA is 2.36. He's been the iron man out of the bullpen for the Reds this year. And then T.J. Antone pitching the 8th inning, gave up a hit and a strikeout. The emotional end of striking out Pete Crow Armstrong, who's going to be the National League MVP on 3 pitches. And then Emilio Pagan coming out and picking up his 24th save. And the game ends with Catcher Jose Trevino throwing out Michael Bush on a caught stealing at second base. How sweet it is. 4 runs, 9 hits, 1 error for the Chicago Cubs, who are 85-69. 6 runs, 8 hits, no errors for the Reds. Once again, 72-82 on the season. And after this homestand, and the home schedule ends on Sunday with a 140 start on Fan Appreciation Day, the Reds head out to the road after a Monday off day for 3 games in Atlanta. Tuesday at 7:15, Wednesday at 7:15, and Thursday the 24th also at 7:15. And then they head right out to Toronto and face the Blue Jays on next Friday night at 7:07, first pitch. And then a pair of 3:07 starts on Saturday and Sunday to end the season on September 27th. And then all thoughts about next year and what this team has to do to get back winning consistently. And the Reds made multiple roster moves on Friday that not only had implications for the remainder of this season, but looking forward to 2027 as well. And the Reds claim utility player Osvaldo Cabrera off waivers from the Yankees. Reliever Julian Garcia, the other Julian, was placed on the 15-day injured list with loose bodies in his right elbow. And pitcher Julian Aguiar, recalled from AAA Louisville, and utility player extraordinaire Spencer Steer with the right wrist sprain, moved to the 60-day injured list. And Cabrera, who's 27 years old, he was designated for assignment by the Yankees on Wednesday, played only 3 big league games this season after he sustained a gruesome left ankle fracture sliding into home plate. That was in May of 2025. He played 122 games this year with AAA and batted .288 with a .790 OPS, 19 home runs, and 69 RBIs. And according to the Reds, and I want to read this quote from Mark Sheldon and MLB.com from manager Terry Francona, "I think this is a guy we view that can possibly stay here and be on our club next year. The reports on him have been like off the charts as far as makeup. He's played 7 positions. We need to see where that goes and what we want to do after we talk to him. It seems like we can't pass this one up." So Cabrera, Osvaldo Cabrera, claimed off waivers from the New York Yankees. He made $1.2 million this year, and he's under club control for 2 more seasons. So, yeah, implications for this year and next with Cabrera, and then officially shutting down Spencer Steer for this season, and also Julian Garcia going on the 15-day injured list with loose bodies in his right elbow. He's done for the year. So it's all about 6 more games, finishing the best you can, and looking forward to a much better 2027. But tonight we celebrate a 6-4 Reds victory over the Chicago Cubs, and you are listening to the Kelsey Chevrolet Extra Inning Show with your host Chick Ludwig and tonight's producer Sam Niger on 700 WLW.
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8: Banning media outlets because he doesn't like their coverage. With your 11 o'clock report, I'm Lee Mowen, breaking now. President Donald Trump made the announcement today. So who's now banned?
16: President Trump saying he's banning 3 major news organizations, CNN, MS Now, and Politico, from the White House because he doesn't like their coverage.
17: We are banning them, yes, we are, and there may be others to follow.
16: With Robert F. Kennedy Jr. standing silently behind him, the president also defending his threat to tear down the Kennedy Center.
8: ABC's Mary Bruce, the White House Correspondents Association, in their statement said, that's a ban on the free press. Now your latest traffic and weather together. A new accident has emerged. This is westbound I-275 near Wilder and Highland Heights in the westbound lanes just after 471. And looks like the left lane is blocked on there and cops are there handling business. We still have the one reporting on the ramp from State Route 236 to North 7175, that Contra lane. I believe they're working on that as we speak as well.
6: Now, the latest forecast from the Jake Sweeney Chevrolet Weather Center. 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Together, let's drive.
14: On the way to Saturday morning, generally fair skies. We'll see a morning low of 65. However, our Saturday is going to be scattered storms and otherwise partly sunny, a high of 86. At night, the storms are ending and a low of 70. On Sunday, it's a mix of sun and clouds and storms at night, a high again at 86. From your severe weather station, I'm 9 First Warning, Chief Meteorologist Steve Raleigh. 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
8: It's 72 degrees, and the cell we're watching over Louisville, LaGrange, and Frankfort, that's heading southeast, so that shouldn't hit the tri-state. We're dry right now. Your 11 o'clock news is a service of Mike Castrucci Chevrolet and Mike Castrucci Ford. For you Bengals fans making the trip to the Lone Star State, Houston, Texas, well, at kickoff, it'll be 91 degrees. It'll feel like 98, but you're inside, so you're fine. Your game day forecast is built by TLG Peterbilt Cincinnati, keeping customers for life. A construction worker dies after being struck on the job in Springdale earlier this morning, happening just before 4 o'clock on eastbound I-275 near State Route 747. 27-year-old Joshua Christopher Holland, a contracted employee doing work for ODOT installing heat-straightened beams on a bridge, was stacking barrels when he was struck. He later died at Bethesda North Hospital. Springdale police don't believe that impairment or speeding are factors. The driver was not charged. A Cincinnati man accused of causing his infant daughter's death has been indicted.
18: Hamilton County Prosecutor Connie Pillage said 35-year-old Christopher Evans was alone with the 23-day-old child while the child's mother was in another room of the home doing laundry when the girl allegedly suffered injury September 5th, leading to her death the next day. Evans facing nearly a dozen charges, including multiple counts of murder and child endangering, along with a single count each of aggravated murder and felonious assault. Back in 2017, Evans entered a guilty plea to assault and child endangering in Warren County, admitting that he threw his 3-week-old son onto a changing table, causing serious injuries, as Evans would spend most of a 3-year prison sentence on house arrest. I'm Sean Gallagher, News Radio 700 WLW.
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8: Reds knock off the Cubs 6-4. Chase Burns allowing 2 runs in 3 innings with 4 hits, 2 walks, and 4 strikeouts. Jose Trevino's 2 RBI single gives the Reds the lead for good in the 6th. Round 2 in the 3-game series is set for tomorrow evening. Join us in the big one starting at 5:40 with the inside pitch and a 6:40 first pitch from Nick Lodolo. Bengals quarterback Joe Burrow officially questionable for Sunday's game in Houston with back tightness, but he says he's good to go for week 2. Defensive tackle B.J. Hill is also questionable. He practiced only in limited fashion on Thursday. UC Volleyball defeating Xavier in 4 sets to win the Queen City Classic. Sydney Lolan leading the Bearcats with 21 kills. Nina Skurka has 17. High school football, game you heard on 1360 and 1530. Muller edges out St. Xavier 30-15. Princeton knocks off Lakota West 27-24. Vikings remain undefeated. Beachwood 42, Covington Catholic 35. East Central destroying Franklin County 63-7. Overtime affair, Little Miami 36, Lebanon 35, and Carlisle 38, Franklin 14. Your next update is at 11:30 with breaking news anytime. I'm Lee Mowen, News Radio 700 WLW.
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15: 11:07 in the Queen City of Cincinnati. 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Welcome back to a power hour of the Kelsey Chevrolet Extra Inning Show. Sam Niger is tonight's producer. The Reds beat the Cubs tonight at Great American Ballpark 6-4 in exciting fashion. Jose Trevino with the two-run single that snapped a 4-all tie in the sixth inning. And then Trevino throws out Michael Busch on a caught stealing attempt, throws him out at second base to end the game. But right now, this power hour starts. We're bringing in our home run hitter on the high school football beat, Safwan Alvey, straight from the 1530 and 1360 studios to come over from the High School Football Tonight Show to talk some high school football, and tristatefootball.com is the place to be. Safwan, what a night. A lot of big games. How are you?
22: Yeah, great to see you, Chick. First time doing this in 2026. Our schedules are finally aligned halfway through the season.
15: That's exactly right. What a night tonight.
22: Absolutely. There's a lot of ranked games, a lot of top five matchups just in this week alone. It's week five in the high school football season, already halfway through the year. You got to start off with the number one team in the Blitz 5 top 25, Princeton. They were taking on Lakota West tonight, who comes in at number three. That was a 27-24 win for Princeton. They stay undefeated. They now have wins over two top five teams in the Blitz 5 top 25. And then the big game, which many claim the game of the year every single year, Moeller versus St. X, number four versus number five. Moeller doubling up St. X, 30-15 was the final score there. St. X now dropping to 2-3 on the year, and Moeller goes to 3-2 on the year. Now moving to the ECC, a top 20 matchup. Number six Anderson was taking on number 20 Kings, and that game in the fourth quarter actually got delayed a little bit. 43-33, Anderson was winning that game. So Anderson is going to go on to win that game, and they have won every single game since losing that first game to Louisville Trinity in that week one. And it's some other scores around the area in the GMC. Number 9 Middletown, they were taking on number 18 Colerain. Middletown with a 28-7 win there. They're playing a little bit better football these days after a tough loss to Elder in week one. Middletown looking a lot better these days as well. And then some big games happening in Northern Kentucky. Maybe the game of the night, Beachwood was taking on Covington Catholic. Beachwood coming in at number 23, Covcath coming in at number 11. Beachwood with a 42-35 win there. That is Beachwood's first win against Covington Catholic in total since 2021. First win at Covington Catholic since 2014. Wow. So a lot of big games happening there. LaSalle versus Baden, number 13 versus number 14. LaSalle beating Baden 27-14 there. And then how about Harrison? Number 23 in our rankings, they move to 5-0 with a 28-7 win over Ross. And then McNick with a little bit of an upset. They were taking on Withrow tonight. McNick with a 24-21 win there, Chick.
15: Fantastic. And then Of course, we have to mention my alma mater, Full of Purple with the Elder Panthers. Wow.
22: Yeah.
15: They're undefeated.
22: Undefeated, 5-0. They have won every single game by 30 or more points.
15: And
22: right?
15: Today,
22: I say petition going on, but you just look at the stats. Caden Eastep, quarterback from Elder, is making a strong case for Mr. Ohio football. And not only are they winning games, they are dominating teams. And with that, they've played teams with a high-level schedule. They came into this game, their schedules against 73% win percentage. Right. Wow. The other opponents were winning 73% games. So they're not playing cupcakes. They beat Covington Catholic by 30 plus. They beat Middletown by 30 plus. They beat LaSalle by 30 plus. Right. So this Elder team, it's Princeton and Elder as the top two teams in the city. Right. Arguably in the state. Right. We'll see what happens in the playoffs. But Elder 5-0. Back-to-back shutouts because they beat LaSalle 35-0 last week. They beat Louisville St. Xavier 31-0 this week. Back-to-back shutouts for the first time since 1995 for Elder.
15: Unbelievable. Yeah, it was Louisville St. X tonight.
22: Yeah, Louisville
15: St. X. And then they've got St. Xavier next week.
22: At the Pit.
15: At the Pit. Yep.
22: And that game is already sold out, and it's been sold out for over a week and a half now.
15: And really, it's a revenge game. Yep. From last year's playoffs, Elder winning in the regular season, I believe, yep. And then losing a big lead in the playoff game last year.
22: Yeah, Elder, that game was at Paycor Stadium, right? That was the raining night, right? There was a lot of wet. It was damp. Elder had a 27-7 lead in that game at Paycor Stadium, but did end up blowing it and lost that game. And they look like they are on a little bit of a revenge tour this year, right? Because they are dominating every team they play, 30-plus point victory in every single game.
15: What do you think it is about Eastep? He's got... with his legs and his arm and his weapons around him, a formidable player.
22: That's what it is. It's his ability to do it on both sides, right? The deep ball to Andrew Lyman, who is a transfer from Springboro. That is a connection, one of the best connections. They deep ball, the intermediate. He runs for 70 to 80 yards a game. He doesn't turn the ball over a lot. He protects the football. It's just an offense that can beat you running. It's with Eastep and the running game. They can beat you with the deep ball, right, with transfers. Obviously, head coach Ramsey has been doing this for so long. It's just any way he can beat you, whether it's through the arm, through his legs. He had over 300 scrimmage yards tonight, over 80 yards rushing, over 220 yards passing. It's just every week, however you want to get it, Elder can give it to you.
15: And how about Princeton and their style? And I watched on TV their victory. A couple weeks ago, and they're just explosive.
22: Yeah, this Princeton team, it is such an interesting concept. Today, they beat number 3 Lakota West. They're undefeated on the year. But get this, Chick. Princeton turned the ball over 6 times tonight, and they won the game. 6 turnovers, and you won the game 27-24. So Greg and I were talking. We don't know if that's impressive or is that alarming, you know, and the schedule, they've beaten Moeller this year, week 1.
15: Yes.
22: They beat Lakota West. So they have these tendencies. They get penalized a lot. Just a couple games ago, they had over 200 yards of penalties in one game. They turned the ball over 6 times tonight against Lakota West, but they win the game. So this Princeton team, it's hard to figure out because they're as talented as any team in the city. Their defense, they're flying around. Monsanto Torbort, right? The transfer from Taft coming over to Princeton, and then Jordan Hall, who has offers, the running back from all the big schools in the entire country, right? This team is as, you know, can win the state title, but which Princeton are we going to get, right? Because you can't always turn the ball over 6 times and expect to win, and you can't get hundreds of yards worth of penalties. But they do continue to win, so it's such a double-edged sword with this team.
15: If both teams continue to win, it's going to be a titanic struggle in styles, Elder and Princeton. I would love to see that game.
22: Yeah, that would be the ultimate matchup, right? Because we've seen Elder, we've seen Moeller versus Princeton. That game already happened. Lakota West versus Princeton, that already happened, right? St. X versus Lakota West, that already happened. Now, granted, it is early in the year. Teams do change and teams do get better. But as the collision course happens, and if the way the season goes the next 5 weeks, as we think it's going to be, Elder versus Princeton might be a game of the year type of a game.
15: A few weeks ago, I was out at Springfield High School, and I looked up an old friend who I used to cover when he was playing for the Trotwood Madison Rams and head coach Maurice Douglas. How in the world is Is Springfield doing anything this year?
22: Yeah, Springfield, they are 3-0. They actually, in week one, they beat Winton Woods 14-13. They actually had to cancel some games. One of their opponents had to cancel their game, I believe, as they didn't have enough players or something was going on. Yep. They've actually canceled games. I believe they've only played three games.
15: Okay.
22: But they are 3-0. They are undefeated on the season. Head coach Mo Douglas, for those not familiar, he made it to the state championship game three consecutive years, right? And from the 2020s on. So this guy was living in the state championship game. They've produced Division I athletes, and they're continuing to win, beating one of the better teams here in Cincinnati in Winton Woods. It's just an excellent program up there.
15: Yeah, former University of Kentucky star, and then he played for the Chicago Bears, Maurice Douglas. So great stuff here. And gosh, you know, a league that I really admire is the ECC. Yeah. Along with the GMC, you know, the big schools, and just great competition there. And the Forest Hills School District with Turpin and Anderson. And Anderson, like you mentioned, they're getting healthy after that opening week loss.
22: Yeah, Anderson, they didn't have head coach Evan Dreyer for their first week, right? It was like some type of practice violation or something was going on. They didn't have Evan Dreyer in week one, and it was a tough loss to Louisville Trinity. But for anybody who's followed Louisville Trinity, they've played a lot of teams here locally, and they've won every single game.
15: Yeah.
22: That Louisville Trinity team, no doubt, is one of the top 20 or 30 teams in the entire country, right? You can take that to the bank, right? After that, Anderson has looked like themselves, especially offensively. Tonight, I wouldn't say alarming, but Kings, led by head coach Alex Garvin, that's a very well-coached team over there. They did put up 33 points on Anderson tonight, right? Yeah. But Anderson did play well offensively, right? Quarterback Owen Scaff, he is a senior, you know, throwing the ball all over the field. You know what you're going to get from Anderson, right? Tyson Weaver, Owen Scaff, they're going to throw the ball all over the place. He's going to have 4,500 yards at the end of the year, just like Anderson quarterbacks do, right? His brother, Owen Scaff's brother did it. Justice Burnham did it just a couple years ago when they were in the state championship game. They're going to throw the ball around. They're going to score a lot of points, but it's going to come down to playoff time, right? Because as good as the ECC is, and there's a lot of good teams in that conference, right, it's going to be hard to tell which Anderson team we get as we go into the playoffs when you have to beat a possibly Massillon, right? When you have to beat a Big Walnut, right? When you have to go against these teams. But right now, Anderson is definitely trending in the right direction.
15: Safwan Alvey has joined us from the High School Football Tonight Show. It was broadcast St. X and Moeller tonight on Fox Sports 1360. And comes over to the 700 WLW studios here on the Kelsey Chevrolet Extra Inning Show following the Reds 6-4 victory tonight over the Chicago Cubs to talk some high school football. And I know fans appreciate it because they're out driving. They want to know what their teams did. Man, we're rattling off scores here. And just a note here about how did Moeller beat X tonight?
22: Their offense
15: is struggling a little bit.
22: St. X's offense is struggling, right? Aiden Newdegate has taken over at quarterback. He was a tight end previously and now has taken over at quarterback. He has a lot of rushing in his game, which is a big positive for Aiden Newdegate, but it's a little bit of a predictable offense for St. X without being able to run the ball, right? It was for those of you who like watching football, it was a linebacker spy a lot. Moeller kept a linebacker following Aiden Newdegate, and they just had a hard time getting anything going, right? Some turnovers, right? Some miscues. St. X didn't have a lot of good field position in this game, right? Moeller connected on the deep ball. They were able to get some explosive plays, right? And Moeller's defense, especially at the line of scrimmage, right? When you're playing in the GCL South and when you play these games, the line of scrimmage usually always wins, right? The team that runs the ball better, the team that has more tackles for loss, turnovers, and Moeller dominated in both possessions. For X, they're going to have to figure out how to way to pass the ball and score. Right, because in Division I, Region 4, it's one of the best regions in the entire country. If they want to make a deep run like they did last year, right, they did make it to the state championship game last year, but that was on the heels of their defense, right? When you had guys like Jacoby Clapper and Braden Riley, Division I, Aiden Reeder, guys going to Michigan and Clemson and Notre Dame, these type of guys. You don't have that this year, right? Good players on the defense, right, like Griffin Lyons and all these guys, but X is going to have to find a way to score the ball more consistently.
15: Is there any team that can push Princeton in the GMC?
22: The only answer was Lakota West.
15: Yep.
22: And you would think they would have won tonight with Princeton turning the ball over six times. But Princeton won. It looks like this is Princeton's conference to lose. It would take a miracle for anybody. Oak Hills is a good team, but not on Princeton's level, right? Oak Hills runs the ball well. They're well coached. Colerain still down a little bit better than what they were. You know, Hamilton not having a great year, Sycamore not having a great year, Fairfield, solid team, but not on the level of Lakota East, Lakota West. Lakota East is a very good team, yeah, but we just saw Lakota West beat them by 4 scores a couple weeks ago, right? So they're just not on that same level. You know, we love head coach John Kitna, right? Former yes. Bengals quarterback Absolutely. John Kitna. Yeah. Right? He's doing a great job at Lakota East, by the way. But Princeton and Lakota West were the cream of the crop. It was 1A, 1B, and then a tier between second, which is probably Lakota East. But with Princeton winning this, for all intents and purposes, that might be the GMC champion right there.
15: Yeah. It's cool to see former Bengals players being coaches, too. Yep. Artrell Hawkins helping out at Middletown. And Jim Breach and others at Lakota East with John Kitna.
22: Yeah, absolutely. There's some other guys, you know, guys like Jalen Marshall, who played at Ohio State. He's yes. over there at Middletown.
15: Correct.
22: Guys like Adolphus Washington, who played at Ohio State. I believe he's with Taft, or he might be at North College Hill now, because head coach Tyler Williams, who was at Taft, is now at North College Hill, who was undefeated, by the way. North College Hill undefeated on the season. So you have a lot of these guys who played high-level high school, college football, and even NFL football coming back to the Cincinnati area to get involved in high school football.
15: It's fantastic. It really is. And other scores that we're looking at, possibly?
22: Yeah, absolutely. So just a bunch of things happening tonight.
15: Yeah.
22: So how about Fairfield? They were taking on Sycamore, 42-19. Fairfield wins that game. Wyoming, they were taking on Taylor. Wyoming played one of the games of the year last year against last week against Indian Hill. Wyoming with a 21-13 win there. Turpin was taking on Loveland. Turpin with a 42-21 win. Milford was taking on West Claremont in one of the craziest games you will ever see. West Claremont won that game 43-41. West Claremont actually scored on the final play of the game to win that game against Milford. So the ECC, just absolutely insanity going on in that conference tonight. Clinton Massey, they were taking on Monroe. Monroe with a 55-34 win there. Franklin was taking on Carlisle, 38-14 win for Carlisle there. And then Williamsburg was taking on Hillsboro. Williamsburg's a very good team that not a lot of people talk about throughout the years. Williamsburg with a 49-14 win. Chillicothe, they were taking on Wilmington. Chillicothe 62-24 over there. Bethel Tate was taking on Batavia. Batavia with a 24-20 win. That was an excellent game. And then New Richmond, we actually talked to head coach Evan Pitzer on the show tonight. They were taking on Purcell Marion, and New Richmond, for the first time in a month, got a victory 28-14. Western Brown was taking on Miami Trace. Miami Trace with a 42-21 win there. Cincinnati Country Day was taking on Claremont Northeastern. Claremont Northeastern dominates that game 50-19. And then how about Deer Park? They were taking on Finneytown. They pitch a shutout 54-0. Deer Park wins that game. That's their largest margin of victory since they beat Summit Country Day by 53 in 2005. And now Deer Park 5-0 on the season.
15: We'll never hear the end of it from the great Willie Bill Cunningham and his Deer Park squad.
22: Yeah.
15: Wow.
22: Deer Park 5-0 playing some excellent football. They have a young man named Tink Sellers over there. It's a young man getting some Division I offers, right? Runs the ball, throws the ball, very high level athlete there. And then how about St. Bernard Elmwood Place? They won 35-0, pitching a shutout against Norwood. St. Bernard Elmwood Place 5-0 for the first time in program history.
15: Unbelievable. Wow. Did Little Miami play tonight?
22: Little Miami, from what we saw, they were winning their game. We didn't have a final score on that, but Little Miami, from what I saw, I think they were winning. Oh, yeah, actually, we did get a final score. They were taking on Lebanon, another crazy game there. They lost by 1 point, 36-35 in overtime to number 19, Lebanon.
15: Lebanon, the Warriors. Yep. Pull it out.
22: Logan Schmink, one of the best running backs in the tri-state area that not many people have heard of. He had 3 rushing touchdowns in the second half.
15: Yeah, for the Warriors of Lebanon.
22: Yep.
15: Wow.
22: 36-35, Little Miami loses. But Little Miami is still 3-2 on the year. They've played some really good football, still above 500. A lot to like about Coach Mahan and what he's doing at Little Miami.
15: Fantastic. And trying to cover all the schools that I substitute teach at. Fairfield, Middletown, Lebanon, and all the schools in Butler and Warren County, man. It's fun. Yeah. It really is.
22: And for those who are trying to see the scores of all the games in the area, they can go to tristatefootball.com/scores, and you'll get all the scores from Southwest Ohio, Eastern Indiana, and Northern Kentucky.
15: Beautiful. Who all is in the studio with you on Friday nights?
22: So Friday nights, usually it is me and Greg Shoemaker. That's the team 90%+ of the time. But Greg is going to go have some fun for the next couple weeks. He's going to go see some concerts. He's going to go do some traveling. So next week, it's likely going to be Dan Klaskins and I.
15: Okay.
22: And then the week after that, Danny Kuhn, one of our writers and one of our podcast hosts for the next 2 weeks. And then after that, it's Greg Shoemaker and I for the rest of the year.
15: Okay, fantastic. And Greg informed me tonight. He took my advice. They're going to Iowa. Okay. and they're going to check out the Field of Dreams. So you, if you're going to Iowa City, man, you've got to check out Dyersville. It's not that far away. And, well, this has been awesome. Safwan Alvey joining us for a lengthy segment here on high school football. Gosh, is there anything else in the last 30 seconds want to say?
22: Obviously, the Moeller X game, that's the big game. Next week, Elder versus Say Next, a big game to look out for, right? And it's very interesting to see kind of where these Northern Kentucky teams go, right? Head coach Noel Rash from Beachwood got his 201st victory, beating Covington Catholic, right? So Highlands and Beachwood, two state championship teams in Northern Kentucky, contenders, and then Elder and Princeton. Those are the two big ones. But of course, we'll see what St. X does. There's still a lot of season to go, right? But we definitely have some teams separating themselves through the halfway point of the season.
15: The NFL season is just starting, and the high school season is
22: halfway through.
15: Halfway through. Just fantastic stuff. We really appreciate you, Safwan Alvey of TriStateFootball.com and the High School Football Friday Night Show on Cincinnati's ESPN 1530 and Fox Sports 1360 joining us tonight.
22: Appreciate you, Chick.
15: Thank you so much. And we will continue with the Kelsey Chevrolet Extra Inning Show following the Reds' 6-4 victory over the Chicago Cubs tonight with your host, Chick Ludwig, and tonight's producer, Sam Niger, on 700 WLW.
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27: Next. 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

0: Cincinnati.
1: Elections are beginning in Russia. Sans a major party. With your 11:30 report, I'm Lee Mowen. Breaking now. Parliamentary elections are underway in Russia, running through the weekend. However, Russians will see the main opposition group off their ballots. They've been very vocal in their disapproval over the war in Ukraine.
2: The only anti-war party, Russia's oldest liberal party, Yabloko, was banned from taking part. And that was interesting because for years the Kremlin had tolerated the party, seeing it as helping to create an illusion of democracy, but not this time. And that seems to be because there were signs that Yabloko was attracting unusual support because of its anti-war position.
1: ABC's Patrick Reval. Now your latest traffic and weather together. We still have the crash on westbound 275 just past 471. It's over on the left shoulder, and they do have police officers on the scene. Make sure you're over in the middle in the right lane to get around that. You'll be just fine. And they have cleared up the accident on the contraband lane from State Route 236 to 7175 North.
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3: Heading for daybreak on Saturday, we're looking at partly cloudy conditions, a little patchy fog, a 7 a.m. temperature of 65. Now, for the rest of our Saturday, it's partly sunny with off and on storms through the evening. A high of 86 and a low overnight of 70. On Sunday, it's partly cloudy again, a chance of storms at night, and a high again of 86. From your severe weather station, I'm 9 First Warning Chief Meteorologist Steve Raleigh. 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
1: We're dry across the tri-state. It's 72 degrees. And for you Bengals fans making your way to Houston to watch Bengals v. Texans, well, you're inside a building, so hopefully their AC works. But if you're outside, it's going to be hot. It's going to be a sunny day and a high reaching around 92, but it's going to feel like 100. 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It's 20 years in prison for Brandon Meehan. He's convicted of assaulting his wife, then forcing her to commit perjury and keep her away from his trial. Early last September, the two were in Covington when he struck her in the head with a cell phone. He was arrested after returning to the scene. While awaiting trial in jail, he called hundreds of times to demand she change her story and lie. Once she stopped answering his calls, Meehan would reach out to third parties to contact her. Meehan is due for sentencing November 9th. It's a count of endangering the welfare of an incompetent person for Teresa Mueller, the former Newport Intermediate Special Education teacher accused of slapping a nonverbal autistic child while forcing another autistic nonverbal student down to the floor on the June field trip. She's only charged with the former accusation. They were at Newport High School to watch a movie then. The parents said the full details of that event weren't learned until the following day when a child protective services agent arrived at her home. Mueller has since pled not guilty. She returns to court October 6th. Your next update is at midnight with breaking news anytime. I'm Lee Mowen, News Radio 700 WLW Cincinnati.
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1: 11:37 in the Queen City of Cincinnati. Welcome back to the Kelsey Chevrolet Extra Inning Show. Following the Reds' 6-4 victory over the Chicago Cubs tonight at Great American Ballpark. And Dave Yiddy Armbruster is the Director of Sports Operations for iHeartMedia Cincinnati. 700 WLW, Cincinnati's ESPN 1530, and Fox Sports 1360. And for over three decades, he's hosted Reds on Radio pregame and postgame broadcasts, longtime producer and engineer for Cincinnati Reds radio broadcasts, and producing and engineering Bengals broadcasts along with Xavier University basketball. And tonight, Reds fans found out before tonight's game that Dave Yiddy Armbruster, has reached a life-changing decision. Let's have Tommy Throw and the Cowboy Jeff Brantley talk about it.
2: After 41 years here in the Reds broadcast booth, our good friend, our producer-engineer, and as Marty used to like to say, our mentor and spiritual leader, Dave Yiddy Armbruster has decided to retire. And tonight is his final game working here in the booth with the Cowboy and me. And it is certainly an emotional day for all of us. And to say that he is, as Marty jokingly called him, that spiritual leader and mentor, at times more fitting than others. And it was a little bit more of just a joke, certainly keeping all of us in line. He has been such a huge part of these broadcasts over the years. Behind the scenes, also in more recent years, as the pre- and post-game show host. But more than anything else, he has been a dear, dear friend to all of us that have sat in here to bring you Reds baseball on a night out, a night in and night out basis, and he will be dearly missed.
3: Yeah, there's no doubt about that, Tommy. Not only made us better broadcasters, but made us better people because we've got an opportunity to spend a lot of time with Dave Yiddy Armbruster, and he's been here a long time. He's seen a lot of baseball. Helped us with a lot of trivia questions.
2: He has definitely kept us in line. And, boy, the stories could go on and on. And we'll hopefully share some of our memories.
3: We're going to miss you, big boy. We're going to miss you, man.
2: And a lot of people don't know where the nickname Yid came from. But it actually came from his little brother when they were kids. Couldn't say David. Nickname became Yid. He could say that, and that's what came out, and he's been Yid ever since. Well, again, we will continue to celebrate our good friend throughout the night. We're ready for baseball tonight. It's the Reds and the Cubs.
1: That is Tommy Thrall, the voice of the Reds, and the Cowboy Jeff Brantley, awesome analyst on the Reds radio network, talking about, yes, our mentor and spiritual leader, Dave Yiddy Armbruster, deciding to retire. And the good news is he'll be sticking around through the Bengals season. So very happy about that. Yeah, Yid is my mentor on the radio here at 700 WLW. And I wish him and his wife and family just nothing but the very best. Fantastic. Yid, man, we really are going to miss him. But the Reds win tonight, 6-4 over the Chicago Cubs. And let's check out who's rolling for the hometown team. 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Well, how about Ellie De La Cruz? 2-for-2 tonight with 2 walks, 2 runs scored. His overall batting average this season is .287. But in his last 15 games, he is batting .421 with 7 home runs, 14 RBIs, 7 walks, 3 stolen bases. And he's creeping

0: ever so closely to the coveted 30-30 mark of 30 home runs and 30 stolen bases. He's got 28 home runs right now and 27 RBIs. So who's rolling for the hometown team? Elly De La Cruz. And Sal Stewart picked up his 110th RBI tonight. No longer leading Major League Baseball, but awfully close. And Sal had other opportunities tonight. But Alec Burleson of the St. Louis Cardinals right now is has 111 RBIs to lead all of Major League Baseball. But Sal is right there too. And what Sal has done this year with 32 home runs and 110 RBIs, it absolutely has to make him a shoe-in as the Rookie of the Year. So we've previewed the Gielke window look ahead with the Cubs' Matthew Boyd and the Reds' Nick Lodolo. Pair of lefties going at it tomorrow night. Same time, 6:40 in Game 2 of this three-game series. And then the home season winds up on Sunday, 1:40 first pitch from Great American Ballpark. And it is Fan Appreciation Day on Sunday. And the Reds are already making promotions for season tickets for the 2027 season. So when we come back, we're going to check out the home run leaders in Major League Baseball. We'll check scores around Major League Baseball. And we'll check today's injury report. We'll look back on this date in Reds history. And we'll tell you how the Reds scored their runs tonight in a 6-4 victory over the Chicago Cubs. And we still will take your calls at 513-749-7000, 1-800-THE-BIG-ONE. Chick Ludwig with producer Sam Niger on the Kelsey Chevrolet Extra Inning Show on 700 WLW.
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0: 11:48 in the Queen City of Cincinnati, Chick Ludwig, 700 WLW. It's the Kelsey Chevrolet Extra Inning Show. Following the Reds' 6-4 victory over the Chicago Cubs. And this was back and forth tonight with the Reds taking a 2-0 lead. The Cubs tying it on Ian Happ's solo home run in the third. The Reds taking a 3-2 lead, but then the Cubs scoring a couple runs in the fourth inning for a 4-3 lead, and then the Reds with a 3-run sixth inning, highlighted by Jose Trevino's 2-run single after a Eugenio Suarez RBI single, and the Reds took a 6-4 lead into the eighth inning. TJ Antone on the mound. What a great story he's been all year. Three Tommy John surgeries, and he fought his way onto this team this year, and he's been a critical part of the Reds' success this year. He was on in the eighth inning for the Reds, and with two outs, Carson Kelly gets hit by a pitch. Then Dansby Swanson singles to shortstop, and that brought Pete Crow Armstrong to the plate, and it was TJ Antone time.
16: Here it comes. 0-2, swing and a miss. He struck him out.
17: That is so big right there.
16: Got him with a breaking ball down and in. Two more left on base by Pete Crow Armstrong tonight, and the Reds still lead it.
0: Pete Crow Armstrong went 0-5 tonight with three strikeouts, nine runners left on base by Pete Crow Armstrong, and he's likely going to be the National League Most Valuable Player. Well, then we come to the ninth inning with Reds closer Emilio Pagan on the mound, eventually getting his 24th save. And Seiya Suzuki opens the inning, striking out looking. And then Michael Busch walked. And then Alex Bregman, a deep fly out to center field into the glove of Carlos Jorge. So now there's two outs. Ian Happ is up, and his first strike was a long fly ball foul down the right field line. And with Ian Happ on the mound in the batter's box and with two outs and a runner on first, Emilio Pagan delivered to Jose Trevino when this happened.
16: Actually impacts the base.
18: After review, the call is overturned. The runner's out.
16: That's it. Reds win it 6-4. A caught stealing of second of Michael Busch when he thought the Reds weren't paying attention.
17: What a way to win a ball game. Wow. And I think you're exactly right, Tommy. I think the Cubs thought that the Reds were just going to allow him to take second. And Trevino called for the pitch off the plate away, and he came up throwing, and he got him.
16: He threw a dart down to Ellie, who slapped the tag down on Bush, and the Reds beat the Cubs 6-4.
0: And that's Tommy Thrall and the Cowboy Jeff Brantley on the Reds Radio Network. 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Yes, the Reds are 6-4 winners over the Chicago Cubs. Top of the ninth inning in Los Angeles, the Angels are getting shut out by the visiting Minnesota Twins 3-0. Bottom of the seventh inning in San Diego, the Padres have a 6-1 lead over the Miami Marlins. Bottom of the seventh inning in the desert, wow, the Arizona Diamondbacks, they were in the playoff hunt, the wild card hunt, but the Yankees are taking it to them 9-2, bottom of the seventh inning in Phoenix. Top of the sixth inning in Los Angeles, Chavez Ravine, the Giants and the Dodgers are tied at 2. Finals now in Pittsburgh, the Pirates are 8-5 winners over the Kansas City Royals. The Milwaukee Brewers in 10 innings beat the Orioles in Baltimore 6-5. And the Cleveland Guardians are 5-3 winners at home over the Athletics. The Boston Red Sox are in Tampa Bay in St. Petersburg, and they beat the Rays today 4-2. And the New York Mets at home in Citi Field are 6-3 winners over the Philadelphia Phillies. The Detroit Tigers on the road in Chicago on the south side beat the White Sox tonight 11-8, and the Texas Rangers are 7-1 winners at home over the Toronto Blue Jays. Out in Denver, the Rockies fall to the Seattle Mariners 5-4. The Atlanta Braves beat the Astros in Houston 6-2. And the Washington Nationals in St. Louis tonight crush the Cardinals 9-1. Those are your scores around Major League Baseball, once again brought to you by John Burns and our friends at Encore Technologies. And with that, let's check the standings around Major League Baseball. Milwaukee Brewers improved to 96-58. They've locked up the NL Central, the NL East. The Atlanta Braves have a 5-game lead over the Philadelphia Phillies, and the Los Angeles Dodgers have a 9-game lead in the NL West over the San Diego Padres. And the wild card right now, the Chicago Cubs, the Philadelphia Phillies, and the San Diego Padres. Padres have a 4-game lead over the Arizona Diamondbacks for that final wild card spot. And in the American League East, the Tampa Bay Rays, 93-60. Have a 4.5-game lead over the New York Yankees in the AL East. In the AL Central, the Cleveland Guardians have a 1-game lead over the Chicago White Sox, and the Houston Astros and the Texas Rangers tied in the American League West, both with identical 77 wins, 77 losses, the Astros and the Rangers. And the wild card standings in the American League, the Yankees and the Red Sox are up big time there. And then you've got the White Sox and Guardians very close there for the wild card. Whoever doesn't win the AL Central has an excellent shot. And then the Rangers and the Houston Astros are fighting it out for the out in the American League West. So the wild card's going to come down to the absolute wire in the American League. Well, let's check our home run leaders in Major League Baseball. 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And Kyle Schwarber of the Philadelphia Phillies now has 45 home runs to lead all of Major League Baseball. Pete Crow Armstrong had his opportunities tonight with all kinds of runners on base. He went 0-for-5 with 3 strikeouts. He has 44 home runs. And Junior Caminero of the Tampa Bay Rays with 41 home runs. in both Matt Olson of the Atlanta Braves and Yordan Alvarez of the Houston Astros both have 40. Those are your home run leaders in baseball, once again brought to you by Kelsey Chevrolet. 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And for the Reds, right-handed pitcher Julian Garcia, placed on the 10-day injured list, loose bodies in his right elbow. He's done for the year, expected return next season. He will have season-ending surgery to remove those loose bodies before the season ends, and hopefully he'll be ready for spring training 2027. And then there's infielder, outfielder Spencer Steer, the Red Swiss Army knife. He's been out since July 27th with a right wrist sprain. He's been taking some dry swings and will hit off a velocity machine during the final road trip. And then he will head to Arizona for some possible at-bats in the Arizona Fall League. And his return is 2027. And then Blake Dunn with the right elbow surgery. That was back in June. Moved to the 60-day injured list on August 6th. He had Tommy John surgery on August 3rd. Scheduled for a ulnar nerve transposition in September. In Dallas, not expected to prolong his timeline for returning next year. So hopefully Blake Dunn, Spencer Steer, and Julian Garcia are all on the mend. And that is today's injury report, brought to you by O'Connor, Achani, and Levy. Attorneys you know, attorneys you trust. 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And on this date in Cincinnati Reds history, September 18th, let's go all the way back to 1893. The Reds stage a wedding at home plate before the game with Baltimore. And the wedding involved assistant groundskeeper Louis Kahn, who loved the ballpark so much he wanted to be married there. And after the ceremonies, the Reds defeated Baltimore 7-6, and then Louis Kahn and his bride honeymooned at the World's Fair in Chicago. On this date, we got to go way back again to 1897. Cy Young hurls a no-hitter against the Reds to lead the Cleveland Spiders to a 6-0 win in Cleveland. In 1936, Larry McPhail resigns as general manager of the Reds. And on this date in 1940, the Reds clinched the National League pennant with a 4-3 win in 13 innings at Philadelphia. The Reds beat the Cubs tonight 6-4. They're back at it the same time tomorrow at 6:40. And until then, this is the Chickster Chick Ludwig saying thanks for listening to the Kelsey Chevrolet Extra Inning Show on the home of the Reds and the best Bengals coverage, 700 WLW.
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19: The former American Idol contestant's first day of trials in the books. With your midnight report, I'm Lee Mowen. Breaking now. Caleb Flynn is accused of killing his wife, Ashley Flynn, in their Tip City home back in February. In the first day of testimony, we heard that chilling 911 call and learned about infidelities, something the defense acknowledged but claimed that doesn't make Caleb a killer. Here's a day one recap from Troy, Ohio.
20: In court, Flynn visibly sobbing as prosecutors played the chilling 911 calls he made.
21: Somebody broke into my home. Somebody broke into my home and shot my wife. There's blood everywhere. Oh, my God. Oh, my God. Oh, my God.
20: The prosecutor's telling the jury it was all a staged break-in, saying Flynn shot his wife twice in the head as she slept. Authorities say he was motivated by an affair. The defense admitting Flynn was unfaithful, but saying that doesn't make him a killer.
19: ABC's Morgan Norwood. The trial resumes Monday morning at 8:30 in Miami County.
2: Here's the latest forecast.
3: On the way to Saturday morning, generally fair skies. We'll see a morning low of 65. However, our Saturday is going to be scattered storms and otherwise partly sunny, a high of 86. At night, the storms are ending and a low of 70. On Sunday, it's a mix of sun and clouds and storms at night, a high again at 86. From your severe weather station, I'm 9 First Warning, Chief Meteorologist Steve Raleigh. 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
22: 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Christopher Evans was indicted on 11 charges yesterday, including aggravated murder, for the death of his 23-day-old daughter. Cincinnati police back on September 5th reported to a Red Bank Road home Naomi Evans suffered injuries that led to her death the following day. Evans faces life in prison if convicted. He spent 3 years under control for abusing his then 3-week-old son back in 2015. A construction worker dies after being struck on the job in Springdale Friday morning. It happened just before 4 o'clock on eastbound I-275 near State Route 747. Joshua Christopher Holland, a contracted employee doing work for ODOT, installing heat-straightened beams on a bridge, was stacking barrels when he was struck. He later died at Bethesda North Hospital. Springdale police don't believe impairment or speeding are factors. The driver has not been charged at this time. A woman connected to a 2023 murder in Cheviot was captured near Chicago. Tamika Steele was arrested last Thursday in Joliet, Illinois, for evidence tampering charges in connection to Damian Kennedy's murder off Phoenix Avenue. He was found lying in his driveway that night when he was rushed to Mercy Health West, where he later died. Steele is believed to have taken the phone used to call 911 and add she's not facing any murder charges. Steele could spend 9 months to 3 years in prison if convicted.
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22: Reds knock off the Cubs 6-4. Chase Burns allowing 2 runs in 3 innings with 4 hits, 2 walks, and 4 strikeouts. Jose Trevino's 2 RBI single will give the Reds the lead. Round 2 in the 3-game series is this evening. Join us on the big one starting at 5:40 with the inside pitch and a 6:40 first pitch from Nick Lodolo. Bengals quarterback Joe Burrow officially questionable for Sunday's game in Houston with back tightness, but says he's good to go for week 2. Defensive tackle BJ Hill is also questionable. He only practiced in limited fashion Thursday. UC Volleyball defeating Xavier in 4 sets to win the Queen City Classic. High school football, a game you heard on 1360 and 1530. Boulder defeats St. X 30-15. Princeton remains undefeated with a 27-24 win against Lakota West. It's Beachwood 42, Covington Catholic 35. East Central over Franklin County 63-7. Lebanon edges out Little Miami in OT 36-35. And Carlisle defeats Franklin 38-14. Your next update is at 12:30. I'm Lee Mowen, News Radio 700 WLW.
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0: Now, it's Red Eye Radio. Gary McNamara and Eric Harley talk about everything from politics to social issues and news of the day. Whether you're up late or you're just starting your day, welcome to the show. From the Relief Factor Studios, this is Red Eye Radio.
1: All across America, we are Red Eye Radio. He is Eric Harley and I'm Gary McNamara. Good morning.
2: Hi.
1: All right, more craziness. I love this story. Do you remember, and we had talked about it, remember the women's sports bar that opened up in Portland, Oregon? We talked about it. A women's sports bar that would show just women's sports.
2: Yeah, are you telling me they're still open?
1: Yes. Yes. But I love this here. We know that at some point, this is Fox News has it. We know that at some point, the sports bra, that's the name of the bar, the sports bra.
2: Oh, instead of bar.
1: Was a Portland bar built for broadcasting women's sports. One can assume that at some point, it would show a WNBA or some other, you know, type of women's sports. It's unclear, however, how often gymnastics would be displayed, but the owner seems to be doing a lot of them. In her head, the Pacific Northwest establishment first came under national scrutiny after it expelled a group of fans for wearing XXXY athletic t-shirts earlier in the month. Video shows a server telling the group that their attire was making other customers uncomfortable and that despite them already having ordered their food, they had to leave. This spawned a social media firestorm, you know, ex-users condemning the bar for its not-so-inclusive behavior. And upon a deeper look, it's uncertain how much the sports bra cares about women's sports at all. The XXXY Athletics founder, Jennifer Say, pointed out earlier in the week, the bar has a history of activism that goes beyond kicking customers out for their garb. Earlier this summer, it was announced a boycott of the women's elite rugby matches at the sports bra, the women's sports bar. The reason? The rugby league said it would follow the policy of not allowing transgender athletes from participating. And this may be the line of the year on this issue. In short, the woman's sports bar banned a woman's sport because it would not allow men to play.
2: Look.
1: The women's sports bar
2: has
1: banned women's sports because it would not allow men to play, and they kicked out the XXXY, the women. The bar that was specifically created for women's sports kicked out the group that promotes women in women's sports.
2: And
1: this is what is so frustrating, because the left is insane. They're insane on the issues. Everything that they talk about, they're nuts.
2: Yeah.
1: And this is what gets frustrating.
2: Well,
1: it shouldn't even be close. In the election.
2: It's ladies, you had a good run. The left pretended to care about your issues. You know, I said it yesterday or the day before. No, I wasn't here the day before. Or the day before that. I'm not sure if I was here then either. They used to pretend on the left. They used to pretend a lot. We knew they were pretending to care. They don't even pretend to care anymore.
1: No.
2: They don't. They don't even pretend to care. Now, that may be because of two guys that do a little talk show in the overnight hours who said years ago, on telling people on the left, you need to own it. Just own it. If you're going to fight for something, say it. Go for it. So, we're not going to take full responsibility for the DSA or everything that the radicals are doing, but they are owning it. They are full on promoting it. They don't even pretend to care anymore. You know, they used to pretend, they pretended to care about anti-Semitism. That's gone. Now, their anti-Semitism is something they're proud of.
1: Did you see? I mean, I saw this yesterday, burst out laughing on X. Well done, Ed Sheeran, for going on stage with his guitar and proving that he can perform solo. I thought he was wrong, though, not to speak out against the rapper hijacking his shows.
2: Yeah.
1: But he got rid of him and a bunch of spineless rats followed. Well, he didn't get rid of him. Robert Kraft did. But who wrote that?
2: Mm.
1: Boy George. So, you know, I look back at the late 70s, early 80s, and when Boy George and Johnny Rotten, even though he's not touring with the Sex Pistols.
2: Right.
1: Can the Sex Pistols be the Sex Pistols without Johnny Rotten?
2: Well, at their age, can they be the Sex Pistols or are they just the empty pistols? Lying next to the atorvastatin in their bedside drawer.
1: The low T pistols.
2: The low T pistols. The what is sex pistols.
1: Well,
2: I think I remember that.
1: But when you have, because Johnny Rotten says, I mean, I'm not saying I agree with everything he says, but at times he'll be the voice of moderation. It's like when Boy George and Johnny Rotten are the voice of moderation. It's like,
2: yeah,
1: there's a problem.
2: Well, it's weird because, like, a more recent example of that kind of thing is Stephen A. Smith.
1: Oh, yeah.
2: You know,
1: yeah.
2: I mean, there are so many voices. Not that, again, any of these people are coming out as conservatives. I think we need to just stop with the labels of where we, you know, of the brand labels. You know what I mean? It's who's actually making sense and being reasonable and who's radical. You know, after October 7th, I said, now there are two sides. Only if there are two sides, there's a very clear line on one side, the radicals, on the other side, everybody else. And you're on one of those sides. There is no in between. There's no middle ground, but it's really on every issue now. And it's, again, not that these individuals are going to come out and, you know, I don't know. I haven't seen Boy George lately. He might be wearing a MAGA hat. I don't think he is. With his ponytails. But he might be. But, you know, you think about all of the people that are trying to just make sense of the radicals or trying to just say something with common sense. Think about Ed Sheeran, right? Ed Sheeran's audience is largely female.
1: Yeah.
2: Right? Yeah. Global sensation. Massive artist. But because he won't jump into this anti-Semitism parade, he's done, according to them, according to the radicals. You're on the other side. You're the problem, is what they're telling Ed Sheeran. And all he's saying is, I just like to play my song.
1: Yeah, and AOC said, you know, she's boycotting.
2: Right.
1: Because he won't quit the tour.
2: Right.
1: Yeah. And so, so she's boycotting somebody because they won't play. And if they won't play, then she couldn't go see them.
2: Right. Now, I did not go with my wife and kids. I forget how many of my kids went with her. You know, we have a soccer stadium up north of here, just a few minutes north of here. And he played there. It goes back several years. And they went to see him. And I didn't go. I can't remember why. Probably because I didn't want to. But, you know, I thought to myself, I might like to see an acoustic show. I don't know. I don't know any of. I know one of his songs that my wife likes. I can't tell you the name of it, the lyrics or anything, but if I hear it, I'll know it. And I just think to myself, you know, we're at this age of you can't make a move with the radicals. You can't make a move. Does anybody wonder? Now, we've had questions about this or conversations about this with Hollywood, with music, and everything going on. If you're not an activist and you hesitate, you flinch and say just, hey, I don't want to be an activist on stage, then you're done. And Hollywood, by the way, has helped drive all of this with their activism through making movies that must have a message. I mean, our friend Steve Byrne, who's been in the studio multiple times, comedian, producer, director, very smart individual.
1: Does a bunch of stuff with Vince Vaughn.
2: Vince Vaughn,
1: and, and Peter Billings.
2: Yeah.
1: And, who's from The Christmas Story, the kid.
2: Right. And, you know, he pointed out, you know, that and Vince Vaughn, by the way, also, who was on Hot Ones, that where they eat the chicken wing sauce and everything else, and didn't even sweat, didn't even blink. I mean, it was incredible. But he was making the point, you know, because Sean, the interviewer, says, "Hey, you know, you did some great comedies, you know, in the past, and they don't make those anymore." Basically, I'm paraphrasing the question, and Vince Vaughn was hopeful that they would, but he pointed out, and again, paraphrasing, that the Hollywood executives just need to know, you know, hey, what's the purpose of this movie? What we need to have a message, and Steve Byrne alluded to that as well. There needs to be something. They came to Steve Byrne when he had Sullivan and Son on TBS, which kind of mimicked his life in a way. Irish father, Korean mom, and they ran a bar. They ran a bar. And it was very funny, and they had a very diverse cast. Ahmed Ahmed, they had Roy Wood Jr., they had Steve, and then the network is like, well, you know, we need more diversity. It couldn't be more diverse. And it's not about diversity, it's about one story. It's about one scenario, and it's comedy. The problem is, though, if you cannot go out of your way to be an activist, then you can't be in entertainment. Well, that's not entertainment. That's activism. Why Hollywood is dead.
1: Have you noticed, though, that in the last couple of weeks, why can't we criticize Israel? It's not the criticizing of Israel.
2: No.
1: It's the fact of saying that there's a genocide against Palestinians in Gaza.
2: Right.
1: That's where it comes from.
2: Right. Right.
1: That's where that's where the anti-Semitism comes up, because there isn't.
2: Right.
1: You know, what we saw against Israel from Hamas.
2: Yeah.
1: That was a genocide or an attempted genocide,
2: right,
1: coming in just slaughtering innocent people.
2: Right.
1: You know, damage, civilian deaths in a war that was caused by that is not the definition of a genocide. And you do that. You make that case to call it a genocide because you're an anti-Semite. You hate Jews.
2: Yeah.
1: Because you're lying about what's going on. And when you're lying in order to instill hate in people, that's the racism.
2: That's it. And you know, again, like you said, I don't have a problem if I see an issue with Israel and whatever their strategy is going to be or what they've done or anything like that. But the bigger concern for me is the other side, their enemy, who's backed by Iran, who wants to wipe them off the map. Mm-hmm. This is, and then here in the States, the anti-Semitism that is alive, and we know, yeah, there's some on the right. I don't consider them to be conservatives. I don't consider them to be a voice of conservatives. They've lost their way, in my opinion. But it mainly lives on the left, this anti-Semitism thing. And this Ed Sheeran situation is one more example.
1: We are Red Eye Radio.
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4: Steer prices for 2026, we lowered by $8 per hundredweight, now at $237.35 per hundredweight. 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Turkeys, on the other hand, we've seen some recent strength the past few weeks, strong enough that we raised our 2026 turkey price forecast by 4.3 cents per pound.
3: I'm Rod Bain reporting for the U.S. Department of Agriculture in Washington, D.C.
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0: He is Eric Cronin. I'm Gary McNamara. Coming up on the bottom of the hour, you know, we were just talking about the radical transgender movement and the woman's bar, the non-woman's bar, sports bar in Portland now is refusing to show a woman's sport because that woman's sport would not allow a man to play in the woman's sport. But it made me think of, I saw this yesterday, this should be more widely covered. New York Post had it, and it was two researchers who looked at, and we've talked about this with transgenders and what the activists have done. The activists, and we always go back to that Berkeley professor who was talking to Josh Hawley.
1: Yeah.
0: And he was asking about it, and she said, well, you know, these questions are transphobic. He goes, what are you talking about? She goes, do you believe that a man can get pregnant? He goes, no, a man can't get pregnant. She goes, well, that's transphobic right there, and basically you're promoting violence.
1: Right.
0: And he said, what are you talking about? And she said, well, because transgenders have a much greater percentage of committing suicide. And the point that they've been making for the longest time is that if you don't allow the transition, they have been implying that the suicide rate goes up. Well, these are two researchers that said, you know, all the studies that have been done, you never had a comparison group. You never had a group where it was banned for minors, you know, not to get the transition or the hormone treatment. Well, now we have enough data to figure it out, and I'll have the specifics of it coming up. But they're admitting, these researchers are admitting, yes, transgenders have a higher rate of suicide.
1: Mm-hmm. Yeah.
0: But what they have found is that now that states have banned it since 2022, they cannot find any increase in transgender suicides if the treatment is barred for minors, which is huge.
1: Yeah, it's massive.
0: And they're like, you know, that's the, and they basically say that was the problem with the earlier studies that were done. There was no opposite. You couldn't find the sample.
1: Wow.
0: You didn't have the sample of transgenders that it was banned for them to get treatment, to get hormones, or to get, because I don't believe it's treatment, to get their body parts cut off.
1: Right.
0: We'll have that coming up.
1: Wow.
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6: Next. Hey, Alfie. What can I get for you?
7: Hey, Nora. Just a nice latte, please. How was your weekend?
6: 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Mainly working here. You?
7: Me? 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Ooh, could I get oat milk with that latte, please?
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7: 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Ooh, and I'll grab an almond croissant, too.
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7: It happens on PS5.
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1: And he is Eric Carney, and I'm Gary McNamara. Good morning. Welcome. Thank you so much for being here this morning.
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1: Download our Red Eye Radio app today, and you can listen when you choose. All right, so looking at this here, this was a article from a study that was done by Ian Kingsbury, Senior Director of the Center for Accountability in Medicine, and Jay Green, Director of Research at Do No Harm. Mm. And what they did was they did a study, and they put an op-ed piece in the New York Post, opinion piece. Mm. We ran the data on trans teen suicide panic and found the claims are misleading.

0: suicide rates, period. To start, we calculated changes in the suicide rates of minors who were and were not covered by state restrictions. We examined national trends in teen suicide rates to gauge a potential increase as more trans-identifying youth became subject to restrictions. At every single stage, we controlled for a wide variety of factors, including suicide trends among young adults who are barely old enough to avoid state restrictions. This approach separates trends that affect youth suicide rates in general from the specific effects of state restrictions. Our results were the same across the board. No rise in suicides when transgender treatments are banned. Activists and allies may object to our findings, that our findings nearly conform to our organization's goal of ending transgender medicine for minors. That's why our report carefully details all of our methodology and even contains the data and code we use in our statistical software. Full transparency. Transgender activists will continue to use the threat of suicide as a means of bludgeoning society into accepting invasive, irreversible medical interventions for children. But unless they can produce evidence for a relationship between state restrictions and suicide, their tactics should be called out for what they are, a manipulative bluff. Parents and policymakers, armed only with common sense, can't be blamed for buckling when confronted with dishonest nightmare scenarios. Now they have the facts they need to protect children at home, at school, and by law. Evidence, not emotional appeals or baseless assertions, is essential when our kids' health and well-being are on the line. If we are going to lower the suicide rate, because they admit that the suicide rate of transgenders is higher.
1: Right.
0: Is higher than the general public.
1: Right.
0: But what they're saying is whether you get your body parts cut off, irreversible hormone treatment, cross-sex treatment, whatever, it doesn't matter. It doesn't decrease your chance of committing suicide, which has been the major hammer they have used to scare parents to allow their children to have this irreversible treatment.
1: Well, this is huge, and as long as, by the way, this information gets out more and more and becomes available to people, because of the agenda that's going on here that we have seen, the back and forth with Josh Hawley and the Berkeley professor and all of that, you look at it, and what you see is an underlying tendency. Suicidal tendency that, again, is not affected if you keep them from getting hormonal treatment, as they call it, or therapy, or if they get surgery. This really changes, well, it tells the truth of what I think a lot of us already knew. And that is, there's an underlying mental crisis here with transgenders. And that should be addressed. Mm-hmm. Why would, ask yourself, let's start with the person. If there is a higher rate of suicide that exists without talking about hormones or surgery or disallowing hormones or surgery, shouldn't the focus be on the mental health crisis? The answer is yes. And if you say anything else, you're wrong. And it's absurd that we're even having this conversation, but that's how radical the left has become. Because this isn't about, and it never was about, them trying to save children

0: their suicidal tendencies.
1: No.
0: This was about getting more and more control. I can't tell you, you and I go back and we always try and break things down to the meetings, the strategy building and the meetings or conferences that they would have as a group. And it's a large, significant group in terms of radicals who are pushing for that. They're legally battling for it in states. And if we don't wake the hell up right now and start with dealing with the mental health crisis itself through intense therapy to try and save the life of that person, whether they become transgender and have surgery later as an adult or whatever happens in the future, number one priority is the mental health crisis. Period. And the left doesn't care. This is, again, going back to when they say they used to, you know, I mean, they, for the longest time, pretended to care. In this, they had to make it up. They had to, you know, lie to say, if you don't allow them to do this, they're going to commit suicide. If you even have a discussion, Josh Hawley, you asking a question.
1: Asking a question, right.
0: Makes you part of the problem. And I would have stopped it right there and said, you just brought up, admittedly, that we have a massive health, mental health crisis here with transgenders. And you're not here to promote that as a priority.
1: Well, and you don't seem to be concerned about us questioning to get to the medical truth of this.
0: Right.
1: Because as far as I know, she wasn't a doctor.
0: Right. And that's...
1: she was a professor.
0: And you and I said this about climate change. All right. Forget what anybody else says. Let's get the two sides of the scientific community who don't agree on climate change and where we are. And that's never happened. That's never happened once. They almost got together and it was canceled at the last minute. And it's not going to happen because you can't have the truth. The radicals can't have the truth come out. This is why the radicals right now are battling against AI. They're battling against information. They have been for the longest time. Obama, when he gave the commencement speech, I forget which university it was, but basically toward the end, he was like, hey, don't go get on the computer. Don't go jumping on the computer looking for the answers. And I thought to myself, he's saying it out loud.
1: I know.
0: Don't go get smart. We just indoctrinated you. You know, you got the cap and gown for a reason because you're going to be one of our warriors out there, our social justice warriors, and we can't have you learn the truth. And they don't want to talk about the truth. They don't care about these children. They don't care about your children. And when they say, we're coming after your children, you should believe them. This is not hard to see. But if we're going to close our eyes or put blinders on, then we deserve what's coming.
1: And that's where, again, the Republicans should never be on the defensive at all. And even when Josh Hawley, and that goes, this goes back like 3-4 years ago when this was going on with that professor,
0: right?
1: He should have looked and said, well, then you really don't care about that.
0: Right. Right.
1: You know, we, and you go in, understand, go, this study doesn't have a sample of people that weren't.
0: Right.
1: Are you saying that it's being transgender that causes it or whatever? And if you don't wish to talk about it, we're trying to find out what this is about.
0: Yeah.
1: We're right. trying to find right. out what you're promoting.
0: Right.
1: And we're trying to find out, you're admitting by what you're saying here, there's a massive mental health problem here.
0: Right.
1: You're telling me that the only solution to solving this is for me not to ask questions. That seems to be against anything of how we run in this society to help people who have mental health problems. What you're saying is we shouldn't even discuss what the possible solutions might be or the treatment might be.
0: Right.
1: You're saying it's only this or nothing.
0: Yeah.
1: And I don't have the empirical data and neither do you because you haven't presented it to me, because all you're telling me to do is I need to shut up. You're not presenting me with the empirical data that shows that I'm wrong and you're right.
0: Right.
1: So why are you doing this? What is your motivation behind this? I still, you know, with the Democratic Party being as insane as they are, and the liberalism today and the things they're promoting, I mean, we've talked about it all. I'm always frustrated that the Republicans don't attack enough. They're not on the offense enough. Yeah. We've said this before.
0: Right, right.
1: You know, the fact that Republicans still will, you know, Democrats will still look at the Republican Party and, you know, bring up racism when they're the party of identity politics. They're the party of anti-Semitism. Mm-hmm. Every single day, the Republicans should be pounding on that over and over and over and over again. Mm-hmm. You don't need to be yelling or be insane.
0: No.
1: You just bring it up and go, excuse me, you're the racist, and
0: right.
1: Here's why you're the racist.
0: Right.
1: And you can sit there and you can go through and go, Tim Ryan. You know, I can go through, you know, Tim Ryan, Carville, what's the former aide to Obama, who was...
0: Rahm Emanuel.
1: Rahm Emanuel. Yeah. Yeah. And just continue to go through it. Probably Stephen A. Smith.
0: Stephen A. Smith,
1: Bill Maher.
0: Right.
1: All these are former Democrats that look at the identity politics of what you're promoting and understand that you're judging people by groups and not individuals.
0: Exactly.
1: That's a definition of racism.
0: Yeah.
1: And that should be in every single debate. That should be in every single time that you talk. Republicans should never be on the defensive on these issues.
0: Nope.
1: And many times, I believe they still are.
0: Yeah. No, they are. They are. And or they're just silent.
1: Yeah.
0: And we're not the ones that say silence is violence. Let's be clear. But being silent means you're also part of the problem because you're not part of the fix. You're in power and you have great influence. If you use it right, you can bring about great change.
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1: We are Red Eye Radio. He's Eric Harley, and I'm Gary McNamara. Welcome and good morning. Just reading here this editorial board of the Wall Street Journal. California diesel is at $8.35 a gallon.
0: Yeah.
1: Wow.
0: Yeah.
1: That's climate subsidies and taxes in California.
0: Right.
1: It's $6.40 average nationwide, but $8.35 in California right now. And you know, when I look at where we're going as a country, the reason that I don't want the Democrats in power is because I want federalism to work. I want the public over a period of time to see that it fails in states. Liberalism fails in states that have it.
0: Yes, yes.
1: And conservative fiscal economics works in the states that have decided to go that way.
0: Right.
1: It's that simple, because I think that's one of the major things. When people are coming to Texas or coming to Florida, more people every day realize that the economic plan of these liberal states are losing. But you get it at the national level, which they want. We can do whatever we want because we can borrow money.
0: Exactly.

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6: The former American Idol contestant's first day of trials in the books. With your 1 o'clock report, I'm Lee Mowen. Breaking now. Caleb Flynn is accused of killing his wife, Ashley Flynn, in their Tip City home back in February. In the first day of testimony, we heard that chilling 911 call and learned about infidelities, something the defense acknowledged but claimed that doesn't make Caleb a killer. Here's a day one recap from Troy, Ohio.
7: In court, Flynn visibly sobbing as prosecutors played the chilling 911 calls he made.
8: 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Blood everywhere. 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
7: 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Authorities say he was motivated by an affair. The defense admitting Flynn was unfaithful, but saying that doesn't make him a killer.
6: ABC's Morgan Norwood. The trial resumes Monday morning at 8:30 in Miami County.
5: Here's the latest forecast.
9: On the way to Saturday morning, generally fair skies. We'll see a morning low of 65. However, our Saturday is going to be scattered storms and otherwise partly sunny, a high of 86. At night, the storms are ending in a low of 70. On Sunday, it's a mix of sun and clouds and storms at night, a high again at 86. From your severe weather station, I'm 9 First Warning, Chief Meteorologist Steve Raleigh. 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
6: Christopher Evans was indicted on 11 charges yesterday, including aggravated murder, for the death of his 23-day-old daughter. Cincinnati police back on September 5th reported to a Red Bank Road home Naomi Evans suffered injuries that led to her death the following day. Evans faces life in prison if convicted. He spent 3 years under control for abusing his then 3-week-old son back in 2015. A construction worker dies after being struck on the job in Springdale Friday morning. It happened just before 4 o'clock on eastbound I-275 near State Route 747. Joshua Christopher Holland, a contracted employee doing work for ODOT, installing heat-straightened beams on a bridge, was stacking barrels when he was struck. He later died at Bethesda North Hospital. Springdale police don't believe impairment or speeding are factors. The driver has not been charged at this time. A woman connected to a 2023 murder in Cheviot was captured near Chicago. Tamika Steele was arrested last Thursday in Joliet, Illinois, for evidence tampering charges in connection to Damian Kennedy's murder off Phoenix Avenue. He was found lying in his driveway that night when he was rushed to Mercy Health West, where he later died. Steele is believed to have taken the phone used to call 911 and add she's not facing any murder charges. Steele could spend 9 months to 3 years in prison if convicted.
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6: Reds knock off the Cubs 6-4. Chase Burns allowing 2 runs in 3 innings with 4 hits, 2 walks, and 4 strikeouts. Jose Trevino's 2 RBI single will give the Reds the lead. Round 2 in the 3-game series is this evening. Join us on the big one starting at 5:40 with the inside pitch and a 6:40 first pitch from Nick Lodolo. Bengals quarterback Joe Burrow officially questionable for Sunday's game in Houston with back tightness, but says he's good to go for week 2. Defensive tackle BJ Hill is also questionable. He only practiced in limited fashion Thursday. UC Volleyball defeating Xavier in 4 sets to win the Queen City Classic. High school football, a game you heard on 1360 and 1530. Mulder defeats St. X 30-15. Princeton remains undefeated with a 27-24 win against Lakota West. It's Beachwood 42, Covington Catholic 35. East Central over Franklin County 63-7. Lebanon edges out Little Miami in OT 36-35. And Carlisle defeats Franklin 38-14. Your next update is at 1:30. I'm Lee Mowen, News Radio 700 WLW.
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0: 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Gary McNamara and Eric Hurley talk about everything from politics to social issues and news of the day. 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
9: All across America, we are Red Eye Radio. I'm Gary McNamara. He is Eric Hurley.
14: Hey, how are you, Gary?
15: Well, thanks for being here.
14: That sounded like bitter, didn't it? Like,
15: well, no. Here's the thing. My neighbor told me that President Trump renamed Tuesday America Day. And I took from that that it was a national holiday.
14: Oh, okay. All right.
15: My bad.
14: How's Dad?
15: He's the strongest guy I know personally. And I put him right up there with John McNamara. And I mean that. I'm very serious, but he gets

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8: The former American Idol contestant's first day of trials in the books. With your 2 o'clock report, I'm Lee Mowen. Breaking now. Caleb Flynn is accused of killing his wife, Ashley Flynn, in their Tip City home back in February. In the first day of testimony, we heard that chilling 911 call and learned about infidelities, something the defense acknowledged but claimed that doesn't make Caleb a killer. Here's a day one recap from Troy, Ohio.
9: In court, Flynn visibly sobbing as prosecutors played the chilling 911 calls he made.
10: Somebody broke into my home. 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There's blood everywhere. Oh, my God. Oh, my God. 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
9: 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Authorities say he was motivated by an affair. The defense admitting Flynn was unfaithful, but saying that doesn't make him a killer.
8: ABC's Morgan Norwood. The trial resumes Monday morning at 8:30 in Miami County.
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12: On the way to Saturday morning, generally fair skies. We'll see a morning low of 65. However, our Saturday is going to be scattered storms and otherwise partly sunny, a high of 86. At night, the storms are ending and a low of 70. On Sunday, it's a mix of sun and clouds and storms at night, a high again at 86. From your severe weather station, I'm 9 First Warning, Chief Meteorologist Steve Raleigh. 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
8: Christopher Evans was indicted on 11 charges yesterday, including aggravated murder, for the death of his 23-day-old daughter. Cincinnati police back on September 5th reported to a Red Bank Road home Naomi Evans suffered injuries that led to her death the following day. Evans faces life in prison if convicted. He spent 3 years under control for abusing his then 3-week-old son back in 2015. A construction worker dies after being struck on the job in Springdale Friday morning. It happened just before 4 o'clock on eastbound I-275 near State Route 747. Joshua Christopher Holland, a contracted employee doing work for ODOT, installing heat-straightened beams on a bridge, was stacking barrels when he was struck. He later died at Bethesda North Hospital. Springdale police don't believe impairment or speeding are factors. The driver has not been charged at this time. A woman connected to a 2023 murder in Cheviot was captured near Chicago. Tamika Steele was arrested last Thursday in Joliet, Illinois, for evidence tampering charges in connection to Damian Kennedy's murder off Phoenix Avenue. He was found lying in his driveway that night when he was rushed to Mercy Health West, where he later died. Steele is believed to have taken the phone used to call 911 and add she's not facing any murder charges. Steele could spend 9 months to 3 years in prison if convicted.
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8: Reds knock off the Cubs 6-4. Chase Burns allowing 2 runs in 3 innings with 4 hits, 2 walks, and 4 strikeouts. Jose Trevino's 2 RBI single will give the Reds

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3: The former American Idol contestant's first day of trials in the books. With your 3 o'clock report, I'm Lee Mowen, breaking now. Caleb Flynn is accused of killing his wife, Ashley Flynn, in their Tip City home back in February. In the first day of testimony, we heard that chilling 911 call and learned about infidelities, something the defense acknowledged but claimed that doesn't make Caleb a killer. Here's a day one recap from Troy, Ohio.
4: In court, Flynn visibly sobbing as prosecutors played the chilling 911 calls he made.
5: Somebody broke into my home. Somebody broke into my home and killed my wife. Oh my God.
4: The prosecutors telling the jury it was all a staged break-in, saying Flynn shot his wife twice in the head as she slept. Authorities say he was motivated by an affair. The defense admitting Flynn was unfaithful, but saying that doesn't make him a killer.
3: ABC's Morgan Norwood. The trial resumes Monday morning at 8:30 in Miami County.
2: Here's the latest forecast.
6: On the way to Saturday morning, generally fair skies. We'll see a morning low of 65. However, our Saturday is going to be scattered storms and otherwise partly sunny, a high of 86. At night, the storms are ending in a low of 70. On Sunday, it's a mix of sun and clouds and storms at night, a high again at 86. From your severe weather station, I'm 9 First Warning, Chief Meteorologist Steve Raleigh. 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
3: Christopher Evans was indicted on 11 charges yesterday, including aggravated murder, for the death of his 23-day-old daughter. Cincinnati police back on September 5th reported to a Red Bank Road home. Naomi Evans suffered injuries that led to her death the following day. Evans faces life in prison if convicted. He spent 3 years under control for abusing his then 3-week-old son back in 2015. A construction worker dies after being struck on the job in Springdale Friday morning. It happened just before 4 o'clock on eastbound I-275 near State Route 747. Joshua Christopher Holland, a contracted employee doing work for ODOT, installing heat-straightened beams on a bridge, was stacking barrels when he was struck. He later died at Bethesda North Hospital. Springdale police don't believe impairment or speeding are factors. The driver has not been charged at this time. A woman connected to a 2023 murder in Cheviot was captured near Chicago. Tamika Steele was arrested last Thursday in Joliet, Illinois, for evidence tampering charges in connection to Damian Kennedy's murder off Phoenix Avenue. He was found lying in his driveway that night when he was rushed to Mercy Health West, where he later died. Steele is believed to have taken the phone used to call 911 and add she's not facing any murder charges. Steele could spend 9 months to 3 years in prison if convicted.
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3: Reds knock off the Cubs 6-4. Chase Burns allowing 2 runs in 3 innings with 4 hits, 2 walks, and 4 strikeouts. Jose Trevino's 2 RBI single will give the Reds the lead. Round 2 in the 3-game series is this evening. Join us on the big one starting at 5:40 with the inside pitch and a 6:40 first pitch from Nick Lodolo. Bengals quarterback Joe Burrow officially questionable for Sunday's game in Houston with back tightness, but says he's good to go for week 2. Defensive tackle B.J. Hill is also questionable. He only practiced in limited fashion Thursday. UC Volleyball defeating Xavier in 4 sets to win the Queen City Classic. High school football, a game you heard on 1360 and 1530. Boulder defeats St. X 30-15. Princeton remains undefeated with a 27-24 win against Lakota West. It's Beachwood 42, Covington Catholic 35. East Central over Franklin County 63-7. Lebanon edges out Little Miami in OT 36-35. And Carlisle defeats Franklin 38-14. Your next update's at 3:30. I'm Lee Mowen, News Radio 700 WLW.
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13: 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Gary McNamara and Eric Hurley talk about everything from politics to social issues and news of the day. 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
6: 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He is Eric Hurley, and I'm Gary McNamara.
14: Hi.
6: So I was right the first time when I said...
14: Macklemore.
6: Macklemore, the rapper who is now off the Ed Sheeran tour, as is all of his openers are now... The rest, I don't know how many openers there were. I know there was one or two. They've all going to quit the tour, because if you're not going to be anti-Semitic on that tour, they don't want you.
14: Yeah. Wow.
6: And Ed Sheeran said I did see where he said he does not bring, you know, politics into his show. It's about the music. And then the interview, and I talked about this yesterday, because you and I watch a ton of Rick Beato's, you know, podcast.
14: Yeah.
6: And all of a sudden, because I watched it over vacation, all of a sudden I'm like, oh my gosh, dude, this is becoming, it's something you and I've talked about, the interviews, the great interviews that he does, and the interview with Johnny Resnick from the Goo Goo Dolls, formerly the Sex Maggots.
14: True story.
6: True story, yeah.
14: True story.
6: Johnny Resnick from the Goo Goo Dolls just said, he goes, look, and he goes, I've got listeners, I got friends from every political bent.
14: Oh, yeah, yeah.
6: And he said, he goes, you know, music's the, he goes, I view music as the starting point. Music's the starting point, you know, that can unite us. We're all in one place together. We're all enjoying the music. You go back, you all feel good about yourself.
14: Well, it's kind of like sports, right? We've talked about that.
7: you know, you come together for the home team, except here in Dallas, and we, or if you're, or if you're a music fan, you come together for the artists or the group, except Nickelback. It's, you know, it's everybody who enjoys the fans, right? Or enjoys the music. The
15: music, yeah.
7: Yeah. I was, I was at a place and they were playing In the Air Tonight by Phil Collins. And two of the servers were standing there and it came up to the drum fill, the probably one of the greatest drum fills of all time. And as a drummer, it's a very, and I've been playing drums since I was 10. It's a very simple, but most effective drum fill. And so we're sitting there and we're all kind of quiet, you know, and I'm looking down, you know, at the receipt and they're kind of standing there and then the drum fill comes in and they're both like, you know, banging their heads to that drum fill and I'm tapping it on the table in real time. And I said, okay, we all wanted to play air drums in that moment. I said, I'm a drummer and I could, you know how hard it was for me to restrain. You know, it's, people, you know, come together with music.
15: I hear that song.
7: And for sports, yeah.
15: You know what I think of when I hear that song?
7: What's that?
15: Miami Vice.
7: Miami Vice. Oh.
15: And when it was playing, and the car was just,
7: oh my gosh,
15: Tubbs and Crockett in their car just speeding through.
7: That was Michael Mann, right? Didn't he direct that?
15: Yeah. Michael Mann directed that. And it's all you don't hear really anything except you see the car just speeding through. Oh, you might hear some car sound in it, but it's just all the lights. And remember the distinctive lighting that was in there. And that's what I think of every time I see that song. I don't even think about Phil Collins with the song.
7: Right.
15: Immediately the Miami Vice imagery is there.
7: Yeah. Yeah, that's crazy.
15: But yeah, so,
7: you know, it's, you know, if, look, we know where a lot of these artists stand. We know the anti-Semitism that exists in Hollywood, in music, in pop culture in general. And it's on the left. This anti-Semitic, I'm not saying there aren't anti-Semitics on the right, but the right, the majority of the right is very quick to denounce those individuals and separate them and carve them out from the herd, if you will, because they are not welcome, in my opinion, ever. Anti-Semitism, I don't care who you are or who you vote for. There's no place in this world for anti-Semitism. But with the left,
15: it's they normal. Promote it. They've normalized it.
7: They promote it.
15: Right.
7: Yep. I mean, I'm waiting for the 28 convention because apparently they weren't going to have a 26 summer convention themselves. But their 28 convention, who knows?
15: You know, see, and I'm assuming, I mean, this goes back a while. I'm assuming that Johnny Resnick from the Goo Goo Dolls is liberal. How do I know? Mm. I remember when he played for a Dennis Kucinich rally.
7: Oh, yeah. Right.
15: That goes back a while, but I remember when that happened. I'm like, okay, he's probably liberal. But I don't know. Look, these days, it's amazing. Last week, because, you know, I did a bunch of stuff last week, so both in Texas and in Florida. And every single person that I met, and I met probably 15 new people that I didn't know, and we just started generally talking. And so when they ask you what you do, you're like, okay, this is going to end real quick.
7: Yeah, someone asked me yesterday, here
15: we go.
7: Yeah.
15: And every single one of the people voted for Trump.
7: Right.
15: Not all were conservative.
7: Yeah.
15: I talked to a few that had always voted Democrat, but when I talked to them on the issues, actually the issues, they were all conservative.
7: Yeah.
15: You know, we've talked about that many times before, that if you look at the country, and I think I've seen a couple of articles over the last couple of weeks, we still live in a conservative country. Yeah, but you're voting, you're half the country.
7: You're giving power to these radicals.
15: You're giving power to the people that you claim that you don't agree with on the issues. And like I said, we have disagreements with Republicans. Really? You're kidding. You know, but
7: have you heard the show?
15: but Democrats, I mean, they're bat soup crazy yes. on these issues.
7: Right.
15: I mean, when you look at, but we played it earlier in the show. When you look at that woman who was testifying before Congress yesterday, a lifelong Democrat, crying,
7: yeah.
15: talking about, yeah. I've been a Democrat. How can the Democrats betray me? How can they not care about American citizens at all with sanctuary cities? How can they sit there so cold-hearted? How can they be upset and perturbed, you know, at the fact that, you know, we're testifying that our children have been killed by illegal immigrants who you're allowing in this country, and you wish to allow illegal immigrants that are here illegally and have committed other crimes, including violent crimes, you're protecting them and want them to stay in the country.
7: Yeah.
15: How can you justify this? Have you no conscience? Have you no soul? I mean, when you look at something like that, when you look at the radical transgender movement, and I know what Laura Ingraham said, the swing voter doesn't care about that. Mm-hmm. Swing voter only cares about the economy. Mm-hmm. That's the one issue that hits them. Everything else is sort of blah, blah, blah, blah, blah. And right. I understand right. that, because I do meet people that are completely clueless. I didn't last week, but in my travels, I've told you, the people that I meet that are clueless. Mm-hmm. I'll never go back to the couple that I met at the hotel that I stay at in Buffalo when I go see my dad.
7: Right.
15: I'll never forget right. it. And we started talking and everything else, and the one guy I was talking to, because I explained it, I go, no, that's not what's happening. Here's what happened here. Mm-hmm. Oh, then they moved to the next topic. They didn't say, okay, I was wrong, and they just moved to the next topic. Finally, the guy says, well, you know what upsets me is the hypocrisy of conservatives. They claim they're patriotic, and they claim they care about the flag, but they'll wear a flag, and they break the flag code all the time. They wear flag shirts and flag. I'm like, what the hell are you talking
7: what?
15: About?
7: What?
15: That's not a flag. That's not a flag by the definition of the flag code.
7: Right.
15: You want me to pull out the flag code? I'll show you. We can go, well, I don't believe anything that I read. That was his answer. And so you actually have a significant number of people that are like that. I don't know what's going on. I don't want to know what's going on. Mm-hmm. I heard this. I can't even tell you where I heard it, but I liked it, and I don't want it fact checked.
7: Right.
15: That, I mean, when you're dealing with that, what in the hell do you do? When you deal with people who sit there and say, no police.
7: Yeah.
15: No military. No president. No House of Representatives. No Supreme Court. No Electoral College. When you actually do, and you go, well, can you explain the Constitution? Do you understand it? Do you understand the separation of powers and the three branch of government? And they're completely clueless on the Constitution, yet they want to get rid of it. That's, to me, that's the most frustrating thing. The people that I met last week aren't as frustrating to me, because at least they tell me what they believe on the issues and can explain to me and connect the dots with it. The problem we have in this country are the people that are just pure rage and emotion, no logic, no critical thinking.
7: Don't question anything.
15: Don't question anything that they believe.
7: Right.
15: And then you ask how they came to their beliefs, and they can't even tell you. And when they tell you, it's something absurd like, well, because conservatives don't follow the flag code. And you say, well, explain that. They wear T-shirts, and they wear things with flag emblems on it. And I saw a guy with a half a flag. It wasn't even the 50 stars. He actually said that. I go,
7: wow,
15: that's not a flag. By the flag code, it's a,
7: right.
15: Want me to get you the, let me get the flag code. Let's look it up on my phone right now. No, because I don't believe anything. I don't believe anything. I don't believe anything in the news at all.
7: You know what's interesting?
15: How do you?
7: My dad in the hospital, this was Saturday evening. I always say my dad and I, when we get together, we have our own little talk show. And this one was very brief because apparently he was in the hospital. No, but he was obviously, he was feeling better by that time. He was stable. And he turned the TV on and there was, I think it was the Texas Tech game. I think he was watching it. But he didn't have the sound on. He just wanted, I think, to check the score or something. He said to me basically what you and I have said. Why aren't people asking questions? Why do they not question things? Why do they not? They just say it as a matter of fact, and then, of course, the media is not going to question them. There's no real debate. You know, there's the lobbing of the ball back and forth.

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6: The former American Idol contestant's first day of trials in the books. With your 4 o'clock report, I'm Lee Mowen. Breaking now. Caleb Flynn is accused of killing his wife, Ashley Flynn, in their Tip City home back in February. In the first day of testimony, we heard that chilling 911 call and learned about infidelities, something the defense acknowledged but claimed that doesn't make Caleb a killer. Here's a day one recap from Troy, Ohio.
7: In court, Flynn visibly sobbing as prosecutors played the chilling 911 calls he made.
8: Somebody broke into my home. Somebody broke into my home. It's not my wife. There's blood everywhere. Oh, my God. Oh, my God. Oh, my God.
7: The prosecutors telling the jury it was all a staged break-in, saying Flynn shot his wife twice in the head as she slept. Authorities say he was motivated by an affair. The defense admitting Flynn was unfaithful, but saying that doesn't make him a killer.
6: ABC's Morgan Norwood. The trial resumes Monday morning at 8:30 in Miami County.
5: Here's the latest forecast.
9: On the way to Saturday morning, generally fair skies. We'll see a morning low of 65. However, our Saturday is going to be scattered storms and otherwise partly sunny, a high of 86. At night, the storms are ending and a low of 70. On Sunday, it's a mix of sun and clouds and storms at night, a high again at 86. From your severe weather station, I'm 9 First Warning, Chief Meteorologist Steve Raleigh. 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
6: Christopher Evans was indicted on 11 charges yesterday, including aggravated murder, for the death of his 23-day-old daughter. Cincinnati police back on September 5th reported to a Red Bank Road home Naomi Evans suffered injuries that led to her death the following day. Evans faces life in prison if convicted. He spent 3 years under control for abusing his then 3-week-old son back in 2015. A construction worker dies after being struck on the job in Springdale Friday morning. It happened just before 4 o'clock on eastbound I-275 near State Route 747. Joshua Christopher Holland, a contracted employee doing work for ODOT, installing heat-straightened beams on a bridge, was stacking barrels when he was struck. He later died at Bethesda North Hospital. Springdale police don't believe impairment or speeding are factors. The driver has not been charged at this time. A woman connected to a 2023 murder in Cheviot was captured near Chicago. Tamika Steele was arrested last Thursday in Joliet, Illinois, for evidence tampering charges in connection to Damian Kennedy's murder off Phoenix Avenue. He was found lying in his driveway that night when he was rushed to Mercy Health West, where he later died. Steele is believed to have taken the phone used to call 911 and add she's not facing any murder charges. Steele could spend 9 months to 3 years in prison if convicted.
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6: Reds knock off the Cubs 6-4. Chase Burns allowing 2 runs in 3 innings with 4 hits, 2 walks, and 4 strikeouts. Jose Trevino's 2 RBI single will give the Reds the lead. Round 2 in the 3-game series is this evening. Join us on the big one starting at 5:40 with the inside pitch and a 6:40 first pitch from Nick Lodolo. Bengals quarterback Joe Burrow officially questionable for Sunday's game in Houston with back tightness, but says he's good to go for week 2. Defensive tackle B.J. Hill is also questionable. He only practiced in limited fashion Thursday. UC Volleyball defeating Xavier in 4 sets to win the Queen City Classic. High school football, a game you heard on 1360 and 1530. Boulder defeats St. X 30-15. Princeton remains undefeated with a 27-24 win against Lakota West. It's Beachwood 42, Covington Catholic 35. East Central over Franklin County 63-7. Lebanon edges out Little Miami in OT 36-35. And Carlisle defeats Franklin 38-14. Your next update's at 4:30. I'm Lee Mowen, News Radio 700 WLW.
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10: The former American Idol contestant's first day of trials in the books. With your 5 o'clock report, I'm Lee Mowen. Breaking now. Caleb Flynn is accused of killing his wife, Ashley Flynn, in their Tip City home back in February. In the first day of testimony, we heard that chilling 911 call and learned about infidelities, something the defense acknowledged but claimed that doesn't make Caleb a killer. Here's a day one recap from Troy, Ohio.
11: In court, Flynn visibly sobbing as prosecutors played the chilling 911 calls he made.
12: Somebody broke into my home. Somebody broke into my home and shot my wife. Oh my God.
11: The prosecutors telling the jury it was all a staged break-in, saying Flynn shot his wife twice in the head as she slept. Authorities say he was motivated by an affair. The defense admitting Flynn was unfaithful, but saying that doesn't make him a killer.
10: ABC's Morgan Norwood. The trial resumes Monday morning at 8:30 in Miami County.
13: Here's the latest forecast.
14: On the way to Saturday morning, generally fair skies. We'll see a morning low of 65. However, our Saturday is going to be scattered storms and otherwise partly sunny, a high of 86. At night, the storms are ending in a low of 70. On Sunday, it's a mix of sun and clouds and storms at night, a high again at 86. From your severe weather station, I'm 9 First Warning, Chief Meteorologist Steve Raleigh. 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
10: Christopher Evans was indicted on 11 charges yesterday, including aggravated murder, for the death of his 23-day-old daughter. Cincinnati police back on September 5th reported to a Red Bank Road home Naomi Evans suffered injuries that led to her death the following day. Evans faces life in prison if convicted. He spent 3 years under control for abusing his then 3-week-old son back in 2015. A construction worker dies after being struck on the job in Springdale Friday morning. It happened just before 4 o'clock on eastbound I-275 near State Route 747. Joshua Christopher Holland, a contracted employee doing work for ODOT, installing heat-straightened beams on a bridge, was stacking barrels when he was struck. He later died at Bethesda North Hospital. Springdale police don't believe impairment or speeding are factors. The driver has not been charged at this time. A woman connected to a 2023 murder in Cheviot was captured near Chicago. Tamika Steele was arrested last Thursday in Joliet, Illinois, for evidence tampering charges in connection to Damian Kennedy's murder off Phoenix Avenue. He was found lying in his driveway that night when he was rushed to Mercy Health West, where he later died. Steele is believed to have taken the phone used to call 911 and add she's not facing any murder charges. Steele could spend 9 months to 3 years in prison if convicted.
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10: Reds knock off the Cubs 6-4. Chase Burns allowing 2 runs in 3 innings with 4 hits, 2 walks, and 4 strikeouts. Jose Trevino's 2 RBI single will give the Reds the lead. Round 2 in the 3-game series is this evening. Join us on the big one starting at 5:40 with the inside pitch and a 6:40 first pitch from Nick Lodolo. Bengals quarterback Joe Burrow officially questionable for Sunday's game in Houston with back tightness, but says he's good to go for week 2. Defensive tackle BJ Hill is also questionable. He only practiced in limited fashion Thursday. UC Volleyball defeating Xavier in 4 sets to win the Queen City Classic. High school football, a game you heard on 1360 and 1530. Mulder defeats St. X 30-15. Princeton remains undefeated with a 27-24 win against Lakota West. It's Beachwood 42, Covington Catholic 35. East Central over Franklin County 63-7. Lebanon edges out Little Miami in OT 36-35. And Carlisle defeats Franklin 38-14. Your next update's at 5:30 with breaking news anytime. I'm Lee Mowen, News Radio 700 WLW.
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20: 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Chip Hart kicking off your day at the Nation Station, and I'm humbled and certainly pleased to be able to do that, and having done it for quite some time now, almost 33 years, Russ, that's about, you're about up in that neck of the woods, aren't you?
21: That's right. Yeah.
20: Okay, good. I'm glad to have you on board, Russ Jackson. Thank you very much. Filling in for Danny Gleason, who is the great-grandson of one Jackie Gleason. Do you see the resemblance? Ralph Cramden. Hey, I got Ohio's favorite muckraking journalist and newspaper editor here, that being Mike Moore. Mike, congratulations, by the way. I think your Ohio Outdoor News of September 11 of 2026 has more pages than the Cincinnati Enquirer, the Columbus Dispatch, and the Toledo Blade, which kind of heard the news that they're, if they don't sell, that they're going to close the doors. But, you know, I'm kind
0: of... Yeah, that's a sad commentary, Chip.
20: Yeah, it is. But, you know, the papers aren't covering what I like to read these days, unfortunately. The sports sections, I think, are carrying the majority of the papers, if I'm not mistaken. You know?
0: I think they are, yeah. The paper I started at up in Northwest Ohio, Chip, they run about 6 pages a day, and half of it's sports.
20: Yeah, yeah. I mean, that's what we like to read some investigative reporting, okay, but that's pretty much left to the TV stations, the news departments, and, you know, God knows, it's all liberal crap besides.
0: I was really sorry to hear about the Blade. I hope that doesn't go away, because that's got a, you know, they have a long history of outdoors.
20: Oh, my gosh. Steve Pollack. I mean, he cut his teeth there. He was there for over 40 years. He got, you know, the Block family, I think that's the owners. Is that right?
0: Yeah.
20: Yeah.
0: Yeah, that's right. And Lou Kluwer. Remember Lou Kluwer? I don't remember him.
20: But right.
0: He was the very first one, outdoors editor of the Blade, Chip. And, you know, he was very big in Ohio, Outdoor Writers of Ohio.
20: Right.
0: As was Steve. And then you had Matt Markey, too.
20: Yeah, Matt. You know? Yeah, Matt. I guess he might be doing some freelance. I don't know. But, you know, that family would send their outdoor writers literally all over the world for stories. It was just Steve was.
0: Absolutely.
20: Yeah. I mean, what, you know, every country ended in Stan, you know, Afghanistan and Kyrgyzstan and Armenistan. And, you know, I don't know where all that comes from, but, you know, all those former Soviet countries. But, Steve had some great stories of, you know, flying in a, you know, prop plane, a float plane, you know, and getting lost over some God knows, you know, place over the some ocean somewhere, you know. But
0: Steve was in China covering pandas at one time. Can you imagine that? You know,
20: no, I can't.
0: Yeah, they really invested a lot.
20: I can't see Steve covering pandas. Okay, I mean he was a panda. All right, hey, I'm sitting here with my, you know, my last issue of Ohio Outdoor News, and I didn't know that they were going to stock sturgeon in the Scioto River. I mean, that's fantastic. That means they're going to wind up in the Ohio.
0: Yeah, I didn't know that either. We got a tip on that, Chip, and they had kept it real quiet. I don't know why. I don't know why the DNR kept it real quiet, but when I saw that, I jumped on it, you know.
20: Jane Breathard, I guess. You know, they're doing the stocking of you know, sturgeon and, you know, the tributaries of Lake Erie. So
0: the Maumee and the Sandusky, and they've done that for years, and it's been pretty successful up on Lake Erie,

0: chip, and I suppose that's why they're putting them in the Scioto. But you're right, they'll be in the Ohio River, too.
1: Yeah, and I think some Sawguy, or a couple of Sawguy have been, wait a minute, I think they were shocked that they turned up in the Maumee River, so that's been that's pretty good. So anybody,
0: yeah, the Sauger.
1: Sauger, right. yeah, the Sauger, yeah. So yeah. Anybody gets your goat in the paper this week? There comes my break. There comes my break, oh, Mike boy. Moore. Said, so, listen, you sit tight. Right, so we got to pay some bills around here. So Chip Hart, Mike Moore, the editor of Ohio Outdoor News on the Big Outdoors News Radio 700 WLW Cincinnati. The home of the best Bengals coverage. Back in a moment.
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1: Hey, we're back. The Big Outdoors. Chip Hart. My guest is Mike Moore, the editor, muckraking journalist of the Ohio Outdoor News. And, Mike, welcome back. I know we had a kind of...
0: Thank you, Chip.
1: Hey, you were busy, and, you know, and I had some things I had to squeeze in. There was just more news than I could just, you know... I'd have to be on all day long, and they won't have that around here, you know? They still don't know.
0: Yeah.
1: They don't know how many fishing and hunting licenses are sold in Ohio, Kentucky, or Indiana, you know? And
0: You guys have a big coverage area, Chip.
1: We got huge coverage area. So you didn't publish any letters that were just anti everything. Do you get any of those lately?
0: Yeah. I haven't gotten any real good juicy letters lately.
1: Okay.
0: Chip. But I did get one this morning that's taking the DNR to task, and I didn't get to read it fully. It's something over licensing fees and what they're charging per transaction. I didn't really get it all just yet.
1: But, well, these people.
0: So that's the latest.
1: Yeah, I know. They're always bitching about that. But, you know, really, you want to get charged something, go out of state to hunt or fish. Okay?
0: Yeah, no doubt.
1: And
0: I've had people for years, Chip, telling me that Ohio should reciprocate.
1: Mm-hmm.
0: We should charge what they charge other states, you know. But,
1: I think we're up there.
0: I don't know that ever come about.
1: Well, I know you probably, you have some out-of-state readers, and of course, I've got a ton of out-of-state listeners, and you know, we're always cross it. You just have to expect to pay, you know, the non-resident fees, and I think Ohio's commensurate, so, you know, if West Virginia raises theirs or Kentucky, then, you know, it's going to happen otherwise. So, what else we got? Well, we got some good stuff in there. We got this blue perch.
0: Yeah, how about that blue perch? And I apologize to our readers and everybody, Chip, because that was supposed to be on a color page, and it ended up on a black and white page for a blue perch. So how dumb is that?
1: I couldn't tell what. Yeah, I'm going, okay, looks like a regular perch to me. Was that? Okay.
0: Yeah, of course it does.
1: Who slipped up? Huh?
0: Well, that was Minnesota. That was Minnesota. I'll blame the production folks on that. They switched up a page on me.
1: Okay.
0: It was supposed to be a color page. Ended up black and white.
1: So. Okay. Well, it is what it is. So, but that's a rare catch, right?
0: It's a rare catch. Yeah. The charter captain that was operating that boat said he'd never seen one. He's been operating really? For 40 years.
1: Okay.
0: Yeah. Yeah, said he'd never seen a blue person.
1: Well, no, I never have either, but, you know, it's on a black and white page. I assume you have a color picture, right? Does it have blue in it?
0: Yeah. Yeah, a little tint of blue. It's not, okay. It's not like dark blue or anything like that. It's a little tint of blue.
1: So. Mm-hmm. So there's this commentary on conservation and the fact that hunters don't have a full understanding of that. Am I
0: right?
1: I think that's
0: right. Yeah, that was yeah.
1: Is that you? Are you hearing that? Are you hearing that with any frequency?
0: No, not in any frequency. That was kind of a national correspondent that we have.
1: Okay.
0: But I don't think a lot of people understand conservation. They just think hunters are out there to kill things, but they don't understand the whole connection between hunting and conservation. I think that was the main point.
1: Okay. Because, I mean, there's probably some pockets of that, but, anymore, I doubt that, you know, that's the case. To the degree that used to be,
0: You're probably right. Yeah. These days, hunters and fishermen, they're very well aware, and we get our message out there pretty good as far as conservation goes.
1: Yeah. What else you got in the paper? Current issue.
0: Well, we're talking about bow hunting because this paper comes out the day before the bow opener, Chip. And we're working on a paper this week that will come out right the day before the archery opener, September 26th. So we're talking all about that with biologists for the Division of Wildlife. And, of course, the mantra, the drumbeat is the same, kill more does.
1: Yeah. I'm not sure if I've even formed an opinion yet. But maybe it's just because of where you're hunting. I know and certainly the buck is the first one that everybody's after, that trophy buck. It's just the way it is.
0: But, oh, yeah.
1: In my neck of the woods down in Southern Highland County, I found 10 does dead last year from that EHD.
0: EHD, you know? Right.
1: Yeah. Hey. Yeah. We got to hit a short break, Mike, so you sit tight. Everybody else sit tight. Go grab a cup of coffee. 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
4: Hey, we're back. The Big Outdoors, News Radio 700, WLW Cincinnati. Chip Barton, my guest is Mike Moore, editor-in-chief and a primary journalist in and with the Ohio Outdoor News. Mike, welcome back. So, all right, so next issue comes out September 26th. What else you got coming out with that?
5: Well, this is a really interesting story, Chip, but they found a road-killed armadillo down in your neck of the woods.
4: I had
5: did you hear about that?
4: Yeah, I did. Was it Butler County? Yeah.
5: I think it was Butler County. Yeah, yeah, Oxford.
4: Oxford, yeah.
5: From what I found out, these things have been they're not sure that this was actually – wasn't like naturally occurring in that area because they've been expanding their range over the last decade.
4: It's really
5: interesting.
4: I've talked to I know that there's a armadillo expert at University of Kentucky. I talked to a couple years ago about the range expanding, but you know, excuse me, there weren't any in Ohio at that time. But there's been a couple of sightings, but they figure they fell off the back of a truck, like a turnip or something like that. You know,
5: yeah, they call them hitchhikers.
4: Yeah.
5: And they were found the two they found in recent years, Chip, were very near interstate exit ramps. So
4: yeah, that is kind of weird, right?
5: It's really weird, and this one was not. This one, I'm not sure exactly where it was found in Oxford, but they don't think it was one of these so-called hitchhikers. So
4: well, I remember seeing them on the dead on the road. I mean, it's worse than raccoons and possums, but like in Illinois, southern Illinois, in Indiana, and then of course Missouri was filthy with them. So they're on the march, man. Okay.
5: Isn't that something? Yeah,
4: I know.
5: Isn't that something?
4: I think it's kind of cool, actually. And but they do.
5: I think so too.
4: Don't eat one. I understand they carry leprosy. Okay,
5: That's what I read. Yeah.
4: So like from what's that movie with Charlton Heston, Ben Hur? Remember that Ben Hur movie?
5: Yeah.
4: His mom got leprosy. So don't eat an armadillo. What else you got coming up in this big issue? Any reports of EHD, by the way, or CWD?
5: No, not EHD, not so far. I checked about 2 weeks ago, Chip.
4: Yeah.
5: And there was like a handful that the Division of Wildlife was investigating, but nothing like last year. Last year was historical.
4: Yes, it was. You know,
5: Southeast got hammered by EHD last year. And I don't know, there was 10,000 dead deer down there.
4: It was unbelievable. But, yeah, I think the benefit, I think the fact that we had a wet August and part of July had a lot to do with it. You know, we got good water out there in the creeks and the ponds and places like that. And, you know, that's where they're inclined to get bit by the midge when we have those droughts. So, you know, we'll keep our fingers crossed. So,
5: absolutely right.
4: So how can we encourage people to send you some really juicy letters?
5: Outdoornews.com.
4: What would be a juicy letter to you in terms of what somebody would be complaining about?
5: Well, how about the Division of Wildlife just hammering the antlerless deer thing? I mean, I hear nothing else but antlerless deer, antlerless deer, antlerless deer. We get it. We get it, right?
4: Right, right.
5: You know,
4: right.
5: I don't know if we'll ever actually get there, but we get it.
4: No, I know. But, you know, look, fill your freezer with the venison with the price of burger right now, for crying out loud.
5: That's a great point.
4: Yeah, hit your urban counties if you're going to do, you know, if mm-hmm. whatever. That's how you repopulate places, right?
5: Yeah.
4: It's our dose. Yeah. Well, listen, how can... go ahead. Sorry.
5: They EHD killed more than 10,000 deer last year, and we're going to start the bow season with probably more deer than we had last year. So what's that tell you?
4: I've seen more does this year than in recent memory, and a lot of deer in the beans. Now, that's going to piss the farmers off, but that's just the way it is. So how can people connect with you?
5: Yeah. OutdoorNews.com/Ohio, Chip.
4: All right, Mike. Keep up the good work, and I want the next paper to be double the size of the Enquirer, okay?
5: All right, buddy. Hey, thank you so much.
4: All right, with that, we got to hit a break. The Big Outdoors News Radio 700 WLW Cincinnati. Back in a moment.
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4: Man, we're back. The Big Outdoors News Radio 700 WLW Cincinnati, home of the best Bengals coverage. And stick around, it's going to be a hell of a great day at the big one, the Nation Station. You got Gary Jeff Walker coming up with his great cast of characters. And I really like Science Mike and you know, so I guess I got to wonder if he really knows all that stuff that well. But he I love listening to him and Radio Rick and all the rest of them. And then, of course, the political rants and raves of Michael K. Allen. And there's really nobody that can do it better than him. And he takes calls. That's even better. He takes calls. I wish I could do that. But, hey, call Gary Jeff Walker. Okay, he'll talk to you about the outdoors. Okay, anyway, what do we got? We got, of course, the deer archery season started early September 12th in the surveillance areas. And just to kind of get ahead of the game with the CWD in that particular area, in those particular counties. And then the Kentucky Fish and Wildlife welcomes their game warden recruit class number 31, which graduated on September 8th. And out of 1,179 applicants, nine were selected to join the Kentucky Law Enforcement Division in the Commonwealth, and that's class 31. And they completed their entire academy at training at Green River Lake. So congratulations to them. Stay on the right side of the law, folks. And if you have a tip on poaching, please report that to the Division of Fish and Wildlife in your particular state. With that, I'm out of here. Gary Jeff is next, the Big Outdoors News Radio 700 WLW Cincinnati. Be safe in the woods, safe on the water, and safe in that deer stand.
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2: Rapid rises in prices putting the squeeze on Americans. With your 5:30 report, I'm Lee Mowen. Breaking now. The war in Iran is one of the factors that are pushing up oil and gas prices, and there's no end in sight.
3: Gas prices are rising rapidly, the national average spiking to nearly $4.50 a gallon, according to Gas Buddy. Americans are feeling the squeeze.
4: I put $40 in a day instead of $20.
3: The war in Iran disrupting global oil supplies, with oil trading at around $100 a barrel. That's translating into rising prices at the pump. And higher transportation costs could drive up the price of groceries, clothes, and packages. And with temperatures beginning to drop, home heating oil bills could go up 30%.
2: 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Now your latest traffic and weather together. The main highways are doing okay. However, we do have a road closure for you. This is U.S. Route 50 just in Highland County, just past the Brown County line. It is shut down, U.S. 50 is, at Spilker Road due to a crash. It's been closed for a few hours. Find an alternative route.
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5: Well, it's much cooler out there this morning as we're starting off in the mid-60s, and we stay relatively cool throughout the afternoon. We'll top out in that mid-80 degree range, but afternoon showers and storms do move back into the area before a big cool down next week. From your severe weather station, I'm 9 First Warning meteorologist Cameron Harden on News Radio 700 WLW.
2: Starting off pretty cool this morning, and the radar is dry. A few little spots of rain around Dry Ridge, but that's about it. You're at 70 degrees, and your 5:30 news is a service of the Low T Center. For you Bengals fans making the trip to the Lone Star State, well, the game's indoors. However, you gotta walk inside from the outside. You got 91 degree heat with mostly sunny skies. Your game day forecast is built by TLG Peterbilt Cincinnati, keeping customers for life. A Gallatin County man and woman are arrested after their local school district reports potential child abuse. Back on August 28th, Gallatin County Schools reported to the sheriff's office on said abuse. Two deputies would visit a Glencoe home. Both Kyle Reynolds and Phyllis Culp were arrested. Both faced child abuse, strangulation, and assault charges. Reynolds also faces attempted murder charges. A construction worker dies after being struck on the job in Springdale yesterday morning. This happened just before 4 o'clock on eastbound I-275 near State Route 747. 27-year-old Joshua Christopher Holland, a contracted employee doing work for ODOT installing heat-straightened beams on a bridge, was stacking barrels when he was struck. He later died at Bethesda North Hospital. Springdale police don't believe that impairment or speeding are factors. The driver has not been charged at this time.
6: I don't want to grow up.
7: We're Toys R Us kids.
2: Most people remember that jingle, but now 120 new physical stores are planned for Toys R Us. The news comes about a decade after the chain filed for bankruptcy and closed all their stores across the United States. The company currently runs 40 smaller standalone stores since 2019. That's actually 90 smaller standalone stores since 2019. Toys R Us have not announced a list of new locations nor opening dates, so it's unclear if any stores are planned right here for the tri-state. Your next update is at 6 o'clock with Breaking News Anytime. I'm Lee Mowen, News Radio 700 WLW.
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13: This past Wednesday, he was reportedly in the hospital in stable but critical condition. He died of heart failure this week. We remember Duncan Sheik.

Duncan Sheik was 56. That's his smart pop hit, Grammy-nominated song from 1996, Barely Breathing. Went on to be quite the composer for movies and Broadway and all kinds of musicals. He won the 2006 Tony Award for Best Orchestrations for his work in the Broadway smash Spring Awakening. Duncan Sheik died this week. There you go. It is Saturday, September 9th, 2026. Before we look at a look back at significant events and people tied to this particular date in history, including but not limited to these. 1796, George Washington made his farewell address to the nation. It was published. It urged Americans to observe good faith and justice toward all nations and cultivate peace and harmony with all. The great warrior, talking about peace. He also warned of the party system, which is on full display, of course, during this election season. 1881, President James Garfield died 2.5 months after being shot. Chester A. Arthur assumed the presidency. 1955, Argentine President Juan Perón ousted after a military and naval coup. The U.S. conducted its first contained underground nuclear test in the Nevada desert, 1957 on this date. 1985, on September 19th, there was a devastating, powerful earthquake in Mexico City that killed at least 9,500. This was a date in 1988 that Olympic diver Greg Louganis hit his head on the board, suffering a concussion in Seoul, Korea.

0: love to do, and I truly wish that for you. 5:41, let's get you going. The Saturday morning edition, revving up. Liam Tomlinson standing by with sports and so much more.
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0: Partly cloudy, not quite as muggy out there this morning. On the way today, there are chances for showers and storms this afternoon. And keep in mind that Victory Bell kickoff may be the last game between UC and Miami ever. 3:30, partly cloudy and 85 degrees. That's about our high today. Overnight, shower storm chances continue. Mostly cloudy otherwise. Partly cloudy on Sunday. And for the Bengals and Texans in Houston, a 1 o'clock kickoff at 91 degrees. And as Lee Mowen astutely pointed out, the game is inside, so who cares if it's 91 in Houston? Showers and storms are possible late Monday into Tuesday, and the temperature cool down will start. We'll have a high of 72 on Monday. After tripping out on 86 today. Good stuff on the way. It's 70 right now at 700 WLW.
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0: Liam Tomlinson, you got so much to pick for. You got a Reds win. You got the Bengals coming up. You got UC Miami. You got high school football. What will you start us with?
6: The Reds won against the Cubs 6-4 last night.
0: I saw that.
6: They're back in action with first pitch set for 6:40. Inside pitch coverage begins at 5:40. It was Yid's last game engineering the Reds last night.
0: Really?
6: Yes. Congratulations to Yid.
0: He has been he's been slowly winding down and scaling back over the last few months. And it's really, truly the end of an era for Reds broadcast on the big one. Dave Armbruster has been instrumental in bringing the game to people. You hear him on the air occasionally, but as a guy behind the scenes, as a guy who coordinates everything, who sets schedules, broadcast schedules out, and everything else that he's had his hand in over these many, many years, it's sad to see him go.
6: The Cowboy, I was listening for a little bit last night, mentioned that, you know, he's got a little more salt and a little less pepper in his hair over time.
0: Oh, yeah. Well, he's aging like the rest of us.
6: College football, 13th-ranked Texas Tech defeated 22nd-ranked Houston 28-26. Houston marched down on a last one-minute touchdown drive at the end of the game. They went for two to tie the game. They could not convert. Notable college football games today. UC and Miami, Ohio face off in the battle for the victory bell at TQL Stadium. Pregame coverage begins at 2:30. Kick is set for 3:30. All that action will be on 102.7 WBN and will begin here on 700 WLW until Reds coverage begins at 5:40.
0: What about Miami and Wake last night? Did you say that?
6: Miami defeated Wake Forest.
0: Yes.
6: I believe 33-20.
0: The U.
6: Two.
0: Go ahead.
6: The U is back, by the way. They are really good this year, and they have a great quarterback. Kentucky travels to College Station to face 9th-ranked Texas A&M. Kick a 7.

0: 3:30. Catch all that action on ESPN 1530. Sixth-ranked Ohio State hosts Kent State at noon. Fourth-ranked Indiana hosts Western Kentucky at 4 p.m. SMU, 16th-ranked, they are at Louisville, the 23rd-ranked team in the country, at 3:30. And probably the most anticipated game of the college football season, 8th-ranked Ole Miss hosts 7th-ranked LSU tonight at 7:30. They'll need the National Guard. There's going to be riots. They're giving ammunition to the Ole Miss fans, lights in the crowd. Those are all going to be thrown at Lane Kiffin. Should be an exciting atmosphere.
1: What? They're giving them something to throw at Lane Kiffin during the game?
0: They're not wanting people to throw it at him, but they're giving like the fans lights to get like an environment going. All those will be thrown at Lane Kiffin for sure.
1: Okay,
0: just like his return to Knoxville when he was the Ole Miss coach.
1: That's utterly ridiculous. Okay, Bengals.
0: So was Lane Kiffin, though.
1: Bengals and Texans in Houston tomorrow, 1 o'clock.
0: Yep. Pregame coverage starts at 9 a.m. with Ken Brew, Tony Pike. Excuse me, no, they're not the Holy Grail tomorrow. Pregame's coverage starts at 9 with Ken Brew. And then official pregame coverage with the Bengals broadcast crew starts at 11:30. Kick is set for 1. Catch all that action on ESPN 1530 and 700 WLW up until Reds action at 1240.
1: All right. 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
1: Okay, 45 days more of this nonsense we have to listen to every day. As if it's the most important thing in our lives, and it may well indeed be. But I don't need a reminder every 5 minutes that the midterms and the elections are coming up. As I've gotten older, and it goes the other way for some people as they age, but as I've gotten older, I've come to really loathe politics of all sorts. The only reason I care about politics and election outcomes is because I know that one way or another, my life will be affected. And while everything has been focused through the lens of President Trump for the last decade in this country politically, I think that there are many, many more things that I would say are more worrisome than anything President Trump does or says as commander-in-chief. Things that are more important than the Iran war, than the price of gas, because the choices are going to be very, very clear. They're going to be between keeping the system we have now, which does provide the most opportunities for the most people, or giving the government all power, which is what the left, the socialists, the communists, the Marxists want. And government does such a good job anytime they touch anything, don't they? Well, if we just have a different political system, the government will work much better for the people. No, more government is not the answer. Anyway, I digress. Back to the whole politics thing and being exposed to, bombarded by it on a regular. I'm done. I don't want to hear any more about Sherrod Brown or John, what's his name? Houston. I don't want to hear any more about Vivek or the high woman who had us all locked in our houses in Ohio during COVID, Amy Acton. I don't want to hear any more about it, but I'm not going to have a choice, and you aren't either. But to the best of my abilities, between now and Election Day in November, I am going to try my hardest to tune out of all the ads. Sorry, iHeartMedia. I know political ads are a big part of the plan. Everywhere in media. And you can't escape it if you just turn off the radio or the TV, because it's on your social media. And apparently we as Americans can't stay off our social media or our phones. So I guess you're going to live with it. But for me, I'm divorcing myself of politics on the air and off the air. I'm Gary Jeff Walker, and I approve this message.
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13: Well, it's nice and cool out there this morning as temperatures have dipped down into the mid-60s. And as we move throughout the rest of the day, temperatures will top out in that low to mid-80 degree range. And even though we start off dry, chances for showers and storms unfortunately come back in through the afternoon that will linger into the evening hours. From your severe weather station, I'm 9 First Warning Meteorologist Cameron Harden on News Radio 700 WLW.
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2: Three news organizations banned from the White House. With your 6 o'clock report, I'm Lee Mowen, breaking now. Yesterday, President Donald Trump made the announcement on banning MS Now, CNN, and Politico from the White House because he doesn't like their coverage. Journalists with the White House Correspondents Association have shared their reactions.
3: In this statement, the Correspondents Association says freedom of the press, quote, does not depend on whether the president likes a news organization's coverage, agrees with its reporting, or approves of the questions its journalists ask. Adding, this is, quote, about the right of the American people to receive a full and independent account of the activities, policies, and decision of whoever occupies the nation's highest office.
2: ABC's Mary Bruce. Now your latest traffic and weather together. Still seeing an accident on US 50 just outside Dotsonsburg, which is west of Hillsboro. That's got it closed over by Spilker Road. I don't know when that will reopen, but you're going to need to find a detour for that. However, that's the only major accident to report at this time.
0: Now, the latest forecast from the Jake Sweeney Chevrolet Weather Center. 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Together, let's drive.
13: Well, it's nice and cool out there this morning as temperatures have dipped down into the mid-60s. And as we move throughout the rest of the day, temperatures will top out in that low to mid-80 degree range. And even though we start off dry, chances for showers and storms unfortunately come back in through the afternoon that will linger into the evening hours. From your severe weather station, I'm 9 First Warning Meteorologist Cameron Harden on News Radio 700 WLW.
2: All clear on the radar. It's 70 degrees. Your 6 o'clock news is a service of James Free Jewelers and the Tree Health Surgeon. An undocumented Mexican native is arrested after a minor traffic crash in Butler County. It happened sometime Monday along Butler Warren Road. Hidalgo Savaldo Hernandez was cited for hitting a 91-year-old man's car when both drivers tried passing a tow truck. Neither were hurt. After Westchester police cited Hernandez for assured clear distance violations and no driver's license, the Butler County Sheriff's Office caught wind of this news and arrested Hernandez and placed him on an ice hold. In a social media post, Sheriff Richard Jones said it's not the first time Westchester police released an undocumented immigrant instead of calling his office or ICE. Don't hate the technology, hate the abusers. The basic statement from Cincinnati FOP President Ken Kober over the flock cameras. He says it's a valuable tool, more so when the suspects flee in vehicles, but adds those who abuse the system should lose their employment and face prosecution. Kober also understands why the public is upset over the misusage, but notes the departments are firing those who abuse the database. So far, there have been no reports of any misusage right here in the tri-state.
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2: Reds knock off the Cubs 6-4. Chase Burns allowing 2 runs in 3 innings with 4 hits, 2 walks, and 4 strikeouts. Jose Trevino has a 2 RBI single to give the Reds the lead for good in the 6th. Round 2's tonight. Join us on the big one starting at 5:40 with the inside pitch and a 6:40 first pitch from Nick Lodolo. Bengals quarterback Joe Burrow officially questionable for Sunday's game in Houston with back tightness, but says he's good to go for week 2. Defensive tackle B.J. Hill also questionable. He only practiced in limited fashion on Thursday. By the way, Bengals fans, you're heading down to Houston, Texas. It's going to be hot. It'll be 91 degrees at kickoff. It'll feel like 98, but luckily you're inside a dome. 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UC Volleyball defeating Xavier in 4 sets to win the Queen City Classic. High school football, a game you heard on 1360 and 1530. 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Princeton over Lakota West 27-24. Carlisle over Franklin 38-14. Lebanon edging out Little Miami in OT 36-35. Other sports today across diehard Cincinnati. UK football at Texas A&M. That's on 1530 starting at 1:30. UC Bearcats versus Miami for the victory bell. That's at 2:30 on WEBN and WLW. And FC Cincinnati's at the Houston Dynamo. That's tonight at 8 on Fox Sports 1360. Your next update is at 6:30 with breaking news anytime. I'm Lee Mowen, News Radio 700 WLW.
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1: Into the first official hour of this Saturday morning edition for Saturday, September 19th, 2026. Gary Jeff Walker here with you. Actually, just make it Dub Daddy. GJW Dub Daddy. So we're just getting things started this morning. And I've had for the last week incredible pain on the left side of my body, below the waist, from my gluteus maximus all the way down to my ankle bonus. And I'm attributing it to sciatica, but then I remembered or trying to determine what is causing the sciatica, because I am a doctor. And I thought back to 6 months ago, I had a seed wart on the bottom of my left foot, which causes me to walk funny because it hurts. Haven't gone to the doctor, the real doctor, to dig it out yet or anything like that. But it's been making me walk funny. Some people think I walk funny anyway, but making me walk funny for quite a while, and it's finally got everything on the left side of my entire left leg out of kilter. And now it's causing me great pain to lie down. Last night I actually got a good night's sleep after ibuprofen, Biofreeze, and a pillow underneath my left leg in bed. Because I haven't been sleeping. That's when it hurts the most. It's really weird. But, you know, again, I'm self-diagnosing, and hopefully the doctor is right. The Dub Daddy doctor, that is.
2: Time for some picking and grinning. My friend Dick from Dayton. Good morning, Dick.
3: Good morning, Gary Jeff. How you doing?
2: Well, other than this pain in my leg, I'm fine.
3: Well, that's good.
2: You
3: know what?
2: Do you ever get a pain anywhere, Dick?
3: I used to have, I know before I retired, I woke up one morning and I thought, geez, I was stiff-legged and I had to go to the doctor. And she gave me some strong pills and a shot. She said, you've been under working on the concrete and you're okay. So I... That helped me, you know, but I know it's...
2: So you say...
3: My dad's fit.
2: You said it was stiff, Dick?
3: Yeah, it was my legs and my back. I could hardly walk, you know.
2: I'm going through the same thing. So you're saying that maybe I should go get some shots?
3: Well, they gave me a real strong ibuprofen, and they gave me shots at my hips, you know. So
2: well,
3: I know what you're feeling, buddy.
2: I don't want any shots in my hips. I tell you, let's get down to brass tacks. Dave from Dayton wants you to know first that the field trip to Bucky's is on for this coming Monday.
3: Monday. Oh, okay. I have to go to the foot doctor about 9:45, but I'll be back about 11:30, 11:45.
2: Okay. What's wrong with your foot?
3: Okay.
2: What's wrong with your foot?
3: Nothing. I just got to get my toenails. It's been about a month.
2: Oh, my God. You got talons on your feet. Okay.
3: Yeah.
2: Well, the most important thing, of course, is your Dick pick for tomorrow for the Bengals. Do they go down to Texas and beat a very, very anxious Texans team that doesn't want to start their season 0-2. Do the Bengals get a win on the road, Dick? That's what we want to know.
3: I think they will. I really do. I see 30-27 this time.
2: 30-27, a Bengals victory deep in the heart of Texas tomorrow afternoon. Dick has spoken. Thank you, my friend. And
3: you're welcome.
2: We'll talk to you soon, and hopefully I don't have to get shots in my hip.
3: Yeah, well, I'm sure Dave will work with me, won't he? He'll come over still, right?

0: Oh, yeah. Yeah. So you say you'll be home by what, 11:45 or?
1: Yeah, I think the appointment's at, well, I'll be home by probably noon or whatever, you know.
0: Okay. Well, I know he's listening.
1: Guess where I'm going today? I'm going to the 60th reunion, and one of my friends is picking me up, and it goes till about, we start about, they want me to play my mandolin or guitar.
0: Well, you're famous, Dick. I mean, it's just, it's a burden that you have to bear, primarily because of this radio station. All right, all right. Dave from Harrison, good morning.
2: Good morning, Big Dub Doc Daddy.
0: Sounds like
2: that episode there.
0: Oh, shoot. What you got this morning, Dave?
2: Well, they mentioned at the beginning there how, they're getting rid of them flock cameras down there in northern Kentucky and parts thereof.
0: Yep.
2: Gary Jeff, I don't know if it's got something to do with it, but out here in Harrison, we're getting a lot more geese.
0: Did you say a lot more geese?
2: A lot more geese. I think it's got something to do with the flock cameras.
0: I got the tie-in, Dave.
2: Even though they won last night here, Jeff, I think in the winter meetings this year, the Reds should change their name. How about the pallbearers?
0: The pallbearers?
2: Yeah, that way they can, let us down one more time. Gary Jeff, if you was going fishing, what kind of music would you think you'd listen to?
0: If I was going fishing, what kind of music would I listen to?
2: Yeah, when you go fishing, what do you like to listen to? My guess would be something catchy.
0: You said something catchy.
2: Yeah.
0: That's all we need.
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11: Next. Hey, Alfie. What can I get for you?
12: Hey, Nora. Just a nice latte, please. How was your weekend?
11: 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Mainly working here. You?
12: Me? Well, I was battling gods in the afterlife realm, and after lunch, I fought mercenaries. Ooh, could I get oat milk with that latte, please?
11: Yeah, of course.
12: 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So a pretty chill weekend. Oh, and I'll grab an almond croissant, too.
11: Wait, what? 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
12: It happens on PS5.
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0: Old Radio Rick has chimed in with a reception report. Good morning, Ricky.
13: Would you walk a block for the Dub Daddy? Well, I love that.
0: What would you do for a Klondike bar?
13: That's right.
0: I'd walk a block.
13: This morning.
0: I'd walk a block for the Dub Daddy.
13: Oh, my gosh. Well, in spite of that, you're coming in 5x5 on one of my collection favorites. This is a 1937 Stromberg Carlson 3-band AM shortwave 8-tube radio, model 130J. It is known as the treasure chest for no apparent reason that I can figure out. It's a wood table model with a hexagonal dial, a magic eye tube, and it's big enough to have an 8-inch speaker wedged in there, and it sounds great. Not the most common radio brand. Stromberg Carlson actually was formed in the late 19th century as a partnership, go figure. At the same time, there's about 40 other companies that were all trying to cash in on the fact that Alexander Graham Bell's telephone patents were about to expire. And Stromberg Carlson was one of the few companies that was actually successful. Their claim to fame was something that got to be known as the farmer's telephone, which was marketed specifically to rural areas and really helped break down some barriers of communication. And as such, they became the major military field phone provider during World War One.
0: Are those the ones that you had to crank the handle?
13: No.
0: Oh.
13: And that's a common mistake they make in movies and television period pieces. The ones with the handle crank are actually wired phones, and that cranking the handle rings the bell on the other phone. But that doesn't work through the air. It only works across wire. So all the episodes of MASH we see radar out there cranked in the middle of nowhere, cranking the phone. Yeah, that's not a thing. we all got fooled.
0: Well, it was always fun to watch radar crank his phone. I'll give you that.
13: Absolutely. Yeah, that was a big ratings hit.
0: So what about this radio?
13: Let's go to the catalog.
0: Yes.
13: Horizontal table model. Uses metal tubes. Now, that's true, except for the glass ones. Full vision airplane type dial. In other words, you can see the entire dial no matter where the pointer is, but that's just exactly like every other radio made since, what, 1932?
0: Yeah.
13: With edge lighting and trifocal tuning indicator. Trifocal tuning indicator is what they're calling the magic eye tube. How they get trifocal out of that, I have no idea. But sadly, this model of mine contains none of the three key sales features from this year, which were the acoustical labyrinth, flash tuning as quick as a wink, and the Carpincho leather speaker. And can't help but notice they spelled Carpincho incorrectly, or maybe this was a cheap knockoff leather.
0: Carpincho leather, is that akin to fine Corinthian leather?
13: Corinth is famous for its leather. Well... If it were spelled correctly, I would say no, because there is such a thing as Carpincho leather. There's no such thing as Corinthian leather. Chrysler made it up. True story.
0: Okay.
13: But given they threw an E on the end of Carpincho, I had no idea where they're going here. The advantages are easily and convincingly demonstrated. Cool. Wonder what they were. But it continues. Your own ears will tell you how completely Labyrinth Radio outmodes all previous radio reproductions, suggesting that this feature renders all other radios obsolete, including their own lesser models, seems like a bit of a risky advertising move. But hey, remember, there is nothing finer than a Stromberg Carlson.
0: You know, if I had a dime for how many times I have said that, I'd have about 20 cents. oldradiorick@gmail.com to get in touch with the man.
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24: With the Bengals head football coach, Zach
1: Taylor. Coach, first of all, congratulations on the win last week. You know, one thing, I took a peek at some of the numbers. You used, I think it was, 9 different defensive linemen on Sunday, and 8 of those guys got anywhere from 35 to 65% of the snaps. It seems like that has a chance to be a real strength of this team this year. Is that fair?
2: Yeah, all those guys are worthy of playing, and you got confidence that, you know, that it's not going to fall off if certain ones go in. And so it's as deep as we've ever been. And that's a huge thing to be able to have all those guys that you trust go in there and take all those snaps, especially early in the year when you're trying to get your feet under you and it's hot. And so I thought those guys did a great job.
1: As far as Houston is concerned this coming weekend, talented team, no two ways about it. They're known for their defense, yet that defense gave up 36 points in fairness to a really good Buffalo team. I would imagine as a head coach, you probably don't get wrapped up on a team being defined as desperate, not wanting to start 0-2, or do you sort of play into that with your team?
2: No. We were focused on the things that we got to do to be able to win the game and not so much about what they're going through. It'll be a really difficult environment. It'll be one of the louder places we've ever played versus, one of the most talented teams in the league. So got to work it out for us, and our guys understand that.
1: Okay, Joe Burrow was in the news, obviously, on Thursday after not practicing on Wednesday. Is he going to be all right, set to go for the game Sunday?
2: Yeah, he says he'll be fine, so we'll see how he feels today.
1: As the one last thing I wanted to ask you about, because this is the stuff about football, among many things, I find so interesting. Teams that are able to do it compared to teams that don't do it, and it can often determine winning or losing at the end of a game. You hear all the time about a 4-minute offense. Walk me through, you as the play caller. You get the ball, you got a lead, you don't want the other team to get it back, you just want to take a knee when all is said and done because you've chewed up those final 4 minutes. What's your thinking when you're now running the 4-minute offense?
2: Well, it depends on the situation. They had all their timeouts, and so you can't just – people often think of 4 minute and you're going to run the ball and run the clock. And well, mm-hmm. when they got 3 timeouts and they're only down 1 score – you might be punting with 3 minutes left, giving them the ball right back. You know, so in that case, we needed to be aggressive and go get first downs. And we wanted to utilize Joe to be able to do that. You know, he's one of the best players in all of football. And so to be able to ice the game, we needed him to do that. They were trying to force you to run and outmatch boxes. And so we made 3 throws that were big plays. And then we were able to, once they used their timeouts, run the ball with under 2 minutes. And our guys were able to step up and do that. And so, really proud of the way the guys handled that 4-minute situation.
1: You know, I'm just curious, and just tying a ribbon around that part of the conversation before we let you go, is that one of those things, Coach, as a play caller? A couple of things have to take place. Maybe you learn from things you did in the past as you move forward. And then B, having the trust in the guy at quarterback who, if you're going to be aggressive for the reasons you just gave and not just run the ball, punt, you got to be able to trust that guy, right?
2: Yes, 100%. And that's a big reason why we were able to throw it, because we do trust Joe to be able to take high percentage throws so that the clock keeps running and not just waste the ball and stop the clock and push yourself in a tough position. So, yes, we've learned from situations we've been in the past, and we absolutely trust our quarterback. And so that's how we were able to do it.
1: Coach, thanks for your time. Best of luck on Sunday. Let's get to 2-0.
2: I appreciate it. Thank you.
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3: The president calling a ban to some media platforms to the White House. With a 6:30 report, I'm Brady Hopkins, breaking now. President Trump says he plans to ban CNN, MS Now, and Politico from the White House because he does not like their coverage. Here's ABC's Mary Bruce.
4: They never write a good story.
5: With Robert F. Kennedy Jr. standing silently behind him, the president also defending his threat to tear down the Kennedy Center, a living memorial to President John F. Kennedy, if his own name doesn't go on it.
6: Why do you want your name on the memorial?
4: Because we should be recognized.
5: The president was also asked about his son Don Jr.'s decision to let a Russian oligarch with close ties to Vladimir Putin pay for his lavish two-day wedding party in the Bahamas.
4: I understand that Don's paid him back.
5: Don Jr. has called it a gift.
3: The White House Correspondents Association in a statement said, quote, the president said it plainly in the Oval Office, describing his own planned action as a ban on the free press. It is time to check the roads, the latest traffic and weather together. Right now, roads are all clear and accident-free on this Saturday morning. Not seeing any real major issues right now. Now, let's check out your latest forecast.
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7: Well, it's much cooler out there this morning as we're starting off in the mid-60s, and we stay relatively cool throughout the afternoon. We'll top out in that mid-80-degree range, but afternoon showers and storms do move back into the area before a big cool-down next week. From your severe weather station, I'm 9 First Warning Meteorologist Cameron Harden on News Radio 700 WLW.
3: 70 degrees right now here in Cincinnati. Sunny skies in Houston tomorrow for the Bengals game against the Texans with a high of 94 degrees. This game day forecast is brought to you by TLG Peterbilt Cincinnati, keeping customers for life. This news is a service of the Low T Center and R&L Carriers. A Kenton County jury just took minutes to find 46-year-old Brandon Meehan guilty of felony domestic violence assault, witness tampering, and intimidating a participant in the legal process following a three-day trial. Prosecutors say Meehan assaulted his wife in a Dollar General parking lot in 2025 and then contacted her hundreds of times from jail and then used other people to pressure her to change her story or to stay out of court. The jury has recommended the maximum 20-year prison sentence, with Meehan's formal sentencing set for November 9th. And in the meantime, a Cincinnati man has been indicted in the death of his infant daughter.
8: Hamilton County Prosecutor Connie Pillage said 35-year-old Christopher Evans was alone with the 23-day-old child while the child's mother was in another room of the home doing laundry when the girl allegedly suffered injury September 5th, leading to her death the next day. Evans facing nearly a dozen charges, including multiple counts of murder and child endangering, along with a single count each of aggravated murder and felonious assault. Back in 2017, Evans entered a guilty plea to assault and child endangering in Warren County, admitting that he threw his 3-week-old son into a changing table, causing serious injuries, as Evans would spend most of a 3-year prison sentence on house arrest. I'm Sean Gallagher, News Radio 700 WLW.
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3: Here's a Reds update. The Reds got the win last night over the Cubs 6-4. They'll be back at it tonight with pregame airtime right here on the Big One starting at 5:40. College football, it's the battle for the victory bell today with Miami versus UC at TQL Stadium. Coverage begins at 2:30 right here on 700 WLW and 102.7 WEBN. Ohio State in action this afternoon against Kent State with kickoff at noon. MLS soccer action tonight. FC Cincinnati travels to Texas with a meeting versus the Houston Dynamo tonight, the action at 8 p.m. on Fox Sports 1360. And the Bengals' first road game of the season tomorrow against the Texans. The best Bengals cover starts at 9 a.m. right here on 700 WLW with the R&L Carriers pregame sports talk live from Holy Grail Bar and Grill, kickoff at 1 p.m. Our next update is 7 o'clock with breaking news anytime. I'm Brady Hopkins, News Radio 700 WLW.
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0: So I'm watching this show yesterday afternoon, and they had a poll, I guess a viewers voted poll, on the top 10 best drinking songs of all time, and that one made the list. And I know a bunch of people who are making the list every Saturday morning of, well, drinking songs and wishing they were listening to drinking songs instead of probably talking to me. It's the gang at Brookies in Ripley, Ohio on a Saturday morning. How now, Brown County? Welcome. Hey, gang, what's up?
1: Good morning. Hey,
2: good morning.
1: Good morning.
0: Good morning to you. Is Main Street
1: well, we
0: fine?
1: Forgot, but
0: what?
1: Well, we forgot, but the Walk to Remembers this morning. We wondered what was going on out there.
0: You forgot.
1: Yeah.
2: Yeah.
0: All right. All right. All right. Do I need a Dave disclaimer for you, Doug?
1: Yeah. No, it's a great fundraiser here. It's a big activity out here. Local people putting it on, but Walk to Remember is a great thing, and there's a bunch of volunteers out there right now putting it all together for this morning.
0: All right, what time is it? Do you know what time it begins officially?
1: 9 o'clock.
0: All right.
3: Yeah, we are going to breakfast, the real breakfast at Brookies today.
0: Oh, so you are?
3: All the money made goes to the Walk for a charity, just like a donation.
0: Well, so good for you guys.
3: We got a big breakfast. We got eggs, bacon, hash brown casserole, potatoes. We got it all. Just donation, and it all goes to the Walk to Remember.
0: Now, when you do these breakfasts, Darren, do you have a lot of people show up?
3: It's getting better. It started out slow, but I wouldn't say a lot, but it's a small turnout.
0: Yeah.
3: Raise
0: okay.
3: A couple $100 for we try to get somebody every month. A couple $100 we donate.
0: You did what?
3: Yeah, last time we did the school for kids' meals and stuff like that.
0: All right. And how long is the breakfast going on this morning at Brookies?
3: We start at 9, and we're going to start cooking here in just a minute. But the breakfast is from 9 to whenever it's going.
0: All right, cool.
3: Bloody Marys, mimosas. We sell more Bloody Marys and mimosas than we do anything.
0: Well, you drink enough of those, and you'll tend to forget things, too. The other side. The other side. So you guys are in the midst. You're in the presence of a birthday boy. He's a member of the 65 Club as of Thursday. Welcome to the club, Doug.
1: Thank you. And I don't have to read all the fine print now for those senior citizen discounts. I get them all.
0: Well, yeah, believe me, I've been there for a little while. It's not all it's cracked up to be, but save as many pennies as you can. Oh, geez.
1: Yeah.
0: So is the sidewalk open on Main Street now? Can you walk on Main Street to get to Brookies?
3: Yeah. Everything's open back up. There's no more trees.
2: And you don't run into a tree anymore if you're drunk, that's for sure.
0: Jeez. There was nothing wrong with the trees. They'd only been planted 20 years ago. Why'd they yank the trees out? And did we ever get
2: too
0: to
2: much mess in the streets?
1: They wanted to put up a parking lot.
0: That's it. Pave paradise and put up a parking lot.
2: Yeah.
0: Jeez.
2: It's supposed to be paving some today, too, so I heard it down on the front street. So I don't know how all this is going to work out.
0: So when are they going to have that project down by the river finished? Do we know?
1: Winter. October 31st.
0: Perfect. Okay. Queen of Hearts still continues, correct, Darren?

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8: Forecast, when you just heard it from Sherry, and she got it straight from the beaver's mouth, but there is a chance of rain later on today. A chance for showers and storms returning, a high of 86 this afternoon. The shower and storm chances continue into the evening hours tonight. Tomorrow morning's low 70. And for Sunday, partly cloudy, a spotty shower or storm chance is not out of the question tomorrow. And a high once again in the 87s. The big, big cool down starting Monday. Our high only 72 degrees. We're at 70 now. 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
8: You got some high school football for me, Liam, finally.
10: West Claremont defeated Milford in a thriller 43-41 last night. Walton Verona blanked Harrison County 29-0. East Central defeated Batesville 38-6. Raceland topped Newport Central Catholic 42-6. Bourbon County defeated Scott 47-7. Beachwood 42, Covington Catholic 35 in that rivalry game. Moeller defeated St. X 30-15. Lawrenceburg dominated Franklin County 42-7. St. Bernard Elmwood Place blanked Norwood 35-0. Elder 31, St. X Kentucky 0. Bishop Reddy defeated Roger Bacon 29-13. North College Hill blanked Western Hills 54-0. Winton Woods dominated Walnut Hills 54-0. LaSalle defeated Baden 27-14. New Richmond defeated Purcell Marion 28-14. Summit Country Day mollywopped Miami Valley Christian Academy
8: 47-7. I was waiting for the first mollywop of the morning. That's good. Did anybody boat race anybody, Liam?
10: Boat races yesterday. We can consider Indian Hill over Marymount 48-7 a boat race in that matchup.
8: All right.
10: West Claremont, as I mentioned before, over Milford, 43-41. Dayton, Kentucky with a big win last night. Simon Kenton, 47. Connor, nothing.
8: All right. Was that all of them?
10: There's so many more if we can keep going. Deer Park Boat Race, Finneytown, 54-0. Northwest topped Woodward, 35-0. Mason fell to Oak Hills, 28-21. Summit Country Day, 47. Miami Valley Christian Academy, 7.
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10: Lakota West fell to Princeton High School 27-24.
8: Thank you.
10: Fairfield defeated Sycamore 42-19.
8: The Reds win.
10: Harrison defeated Ross 28-7.
8: The Reds win last night against the Cubs 6-4. They go at it again today. What's game time, Liam?
10: Inside pitch coverage begins at 5:40 right here on 700 WLW. Matthew Boyd takes the mound for the Cubs. Nick Lodolo for the Reds.
8: No, I'm sorry.
10: The game for pride.
8: Sorry about that. Also, it's the Victory Bell game at TQL Stadium. Maybe the last time we'll see UC and Miami square off on the gridiron. You never
10: or
8: know.
10: Or the soccer pitch, since they're playing at TQL Stadium.
8: Or the soccer pitch. Where's that coverage?
10: That pregame coverage will start here at 2:30. Kick is set for 3:30. All that action will be on 102.7 WEBN and begin here on 700 WLW until Reds coverage begins at 5:40.
8: All right, and

0: Rita Payne, still kicking at age 84. Her birthday today on this September 19th. More milestones and birthdays and great tunes coming up with Rock and Roll Archaeology at 7:35. The music professor, Jim LaBarbera, will join us then. My friend Wildman Walker, the original sports commando, the guy that stayed on the billboard for days and days and days until the Bengals finally won a game, is having some difficulties. If you go to his Facebook page, which I believe is Dennis Walker, and you'll know it's Wildman's Facebook page, not only by putting Dennis Walker into your Facebook mix, but there's a picture of him being choked by Jesse James Dupree on the cover, is what he says. He has been going through some rehab to get him on his feet, literally and figuratively. And he's got a GoFundMe page set up to help with his rehab cost. Wildman's not rich financially, but he's rich in friends and rich in relationships all over the tri-state. So if you go to Dennis Walker and the Facebook page and you want to contribute, he's about, 4,000 shy of his goal to help pay for his rehab. If you like the Wild Man and you want to do that, I would go there now. And give whatever you can. He says give until it hurts. But I'm already hurting, so I don't know if I have to give any more other than to mention that. And let's check in with my friend Ray Scott from Loveland. Good morning, Brother Scott. How are you?
1: Good morning. Good morning, brother. Dr. Walker, DJ Dubs. Am I right on that?
0: GJ Dubs. Dub okay. the Dub Daddy, not to be confused with P. Diddy, please.
1: All I can think about is Eddie Murphy doing channeling Buckwheat, trying to sing "Looking for Nub." Whenever you see that.
0: So, hey, in all the wrong places.
1: So, hey, I've got a few words that have me stirred up that I thought I just might share.
0: Please,
1: and if I could read it.
0: Yeah.
1: It's not even maybe a paragraph, and it's from someone I have great respect for. So here's how it goes, and it helps me get perspective. May it help you and others in the same way. This is a quote. He says, "What makes us unable to understand our problems is that we are obsessed with the insanity of the contemporary news of the hour. Our hands are before our eyes, and we have no retrospect, no views of the past by which we may judge the present." And he also challenged the notion, the idea of the time of, he said that in that era there would never be a limit to man's progress. Such confidence in human achievement, he believed, could obscure man's dependence on God. He proposed one answer to this melee. This is a quote. "Somehow or another, there has to be a restoration of the meaning of our existence, and that has to be centered around Christ himself." These are words from the venerable Fulton Sheens, Bishop Sheens, soon to be beatified, who, by the way, hails from the heartland, Peoria, Illinois. You got to watch those guys from from Illinois.
0: Yeah.
1: Troublemakers. But I just thought that was great. That was from 1975 when he spoke at the Knights of Columbus 93rd Supreme Council in Miami, Florida. And I thought those were very timely words. And it was considered in the post-war era and man's ability of progress, whatnot. And I thought, how ironic, here we are in this age of AI and all that. And I think that those words 52, 51 years ago still resonate today.
0: Oh, no.
1: So they did with me.
0: They're truer than ever, Ray. They're truer than ever. AI is being touted Number one, being feared by some people, and I don't know that that's all warranted. And number two, there's the other camp that AI is going to solve all of mankind's problems when really there is only one healer, there is only one doctor, there is only one teacher, and that is the Lord, that is God Almighty, the only God. And we're certainly not the first generation to put other idols ahead of the creator of the universe.
1: I would say a hearty amen to that. And that is a drop the mic moment there. God bless you, my brother. Have a great day.
0: God bless you. 656.
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4: Well, it's nice and cool out there this morning as temperatures have dipped down into the mid-60s. And as we move throughout the rest of the day, temperatures will top out in that low to mid 80 degree range. And even though we start off dry, chances for showers and storms unfortunately come back in through the afternoon that will linger into the evening hours. From your severe weather station, I'm 9 First Warning Meteorologist Cameron Harden on News Radio 700 WLW.
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17: Continuing a long tradition on the riverfront with a 7 o'clock report, I'm Brady Hopkins. Breaking now, October Cincinnati is back for its 50th year at Sawyer Point, and a bigger crowd is expected better than ever.
18: Leslie Korneffel is one of the vendors at Oktoberfest. In fact, her father, George Fraundorfer, was an original.
19: Yeah, he was called Mr. Oktoberfest Cincinnati, named by the city, because he was one of the founding vendors here, along with other vendors. So actually, there's only three of us left that have been here since 1976.
18: On the 50th anniversary, this weekend at Oktoberfest Cincinnati, look for the Cincinnati Grill and sample traditional German food.
19: It's the brats and the Mets. And the sauerkraut is actually cooked with my grandma's recipe. We do sauerkraut balls, potato pancakes, and a chicken schnitzel sandwich.
18: I'm Matt Reese, News Radio 700 WLW.
17: It is time to check the roads, the latest traffic and weather together. Right now, roads are not looking too bad right now. Looks to be a small accident right now on 275 just past the 71 interchange. Doesn't look to be too much of a backup right now, but seeing a little bit of stop and go traffic. So if you're heading that direction, just be prepared if you're heading that direction. It's kind of towards East Kemper. We got some construction spots right now. Columbia Parkway is closed due to an accident by Wooster Pike on US 50, both northbound and southbound between US 68 and Apple Street. And we also got a 471 southbound where the right lane is blocked on 471 south at US 50 on the on-ramp due to repairs and maintenance.
16: Now, the latest forecast from the Jake Sweeney Chevrolet Weather Center. 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Together, let's drive.
4: Well, it's nice and cool out there this morning as temperatures have dipped down into the mid-60s. And as we move throughout the rest of the day, temperatures will top out in that low to mid-80 degree range. And even though we start off dry, chances for showers and storms unfortunately come back in through the afternoon that will linger into the evening hours. From your severe weather station, I'm 9 First Warning Meteorologist Cameron Harden on News Radio 700. WLW.
17: 70 degrees right now here in Cincinnati. Sunny skies tomorrow in Houston for the Bengals game as they battle against the Texans. This game day forecast is brought to you by TLG Peterbilt Cincinnati, keeping customers for life. A proposed ordinance aimed at regulating data centers cannot go before voters in November. The Ohio Supreme Court ruled Friday that the Clinton County Board of Elections was right to keep the measure off of the ballot. The proposed ordinance would have set standards for data centers involving noise, lighting, emissions, generator testing, water use, wastewater, and heat generation. But the ordinance would have allowed private citizens to sue data center operators over alleged zoning violations. The Supreme Court says municipalities cannot create a new private cause because of action through a ballot initiative. In the meantime, a local law enforcement leader here in the Tri-State talks flock cameras, where he likes the technology but hates abusers of it.
20: Don't hate the technology. Hate the abusers, the basic statement from Cincinnati FOP President Ken Kober over the flock cameras. He says it's a valuable tool, more so when suspects flee via vehicles, but adds those who abuse the system should lose their employment and face prosecution. Kober also understands why the public is upset over the misusage, but notes the departments are firing those who do abuse the database. There have been no reports of any misusage here in the Tri-State. I'm Lee Mowen, News Radio 700 WLW.
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17: Here's a Reds update. The Reds got the win last night over the Cubs 6-4 to take the first game of the series. They'll be back at it tonight with pregame airtime right here on The Big One at 5:40. College football this afternoon, Ohio State in action against Kent State up at Ohio Stadium with kickoff at noon, and it's the battle for the victory bell with Miami versus UC at TQL Stadium. 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MLS soccer action tonight. FC Cincinnati travels to Texas with a meeting versus the Houston Dynamo tonight. The action at 8 p.m. on Fox Sports 1360. And the Bengals' first road game of the season tomorrow versus the Texans. 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Kickoff at 1 p.m. Our next update at 7:30 with breaking news anytime. I'm Brady Hopkins, News Radio 700 WLW.
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0: Into another hour of the Saturday morning edition for this Saturday, September 19th, 2026. Gary Jeff, known by a lot of different names, some of which you probably up not to say on the air. But just a word to newscaster Brady Hopkins, who was just joining us. FC Cincinnati is traveling to Houston to play the Dynamo. Not the Dynamo. That's a Goshen Goshen. That's an Olatangy situation. The word, Brady, is Dynamo. Just so you know. I mean, it's a little thing, but it just struck me as funny. That's all. About 7:07 Eastern time, that is, and time to talk to our environmental engineer. Don't you think it's time we talk to Mr. Steve Schulte? I do, because he knows how to pronounce dynamo. This morning, dynamo, not dynamo. Anyway, you have a couple of things that you wanted to mention, including your alma mater, LaSalle. What was that all about, Steve?
23: Well, I just want to give a shout-out to the LaSalle Class of 73 annual golf outing yesterday at the Circling Hills Golf Course out in Harrison. And thanks to Bob Schulman, who's been organizing this event for several years. So, but most importantly, I need to make a correction from a shout-out I made a year ago after the same annual golf outing. When I recognized Jim Roy, who listens to your program, Gary Jeff,
0: yes,
23: on iHeartRadio all the way from Sarasota, Florida.
0: Yes.
23: My profuse apologies to him for not calling him Larry Roy, which is the name everybody knows him by since first grade. So, Larry came up to me yesterday as soon as I showed up, and with a smile on his face said, "Hey, you got to get my name right."
0: So what'd you call him?
23: Jim Roy, which is it's his birth name, but it's one of those things, Gary Jeff, that people haven't known him that name. So it's been Larry Roy since the first grade. Anyway.
0: Okay.
23: Wanted to get that. Got to get that over. So what we got tonight, today is Climate Change Weekly number 591 from the Heartland Institute, heartland.org. Solar farms seem to be harming pollinators. A study published in a peer-reviewed journal, Biological Conservation, a little over a year ago, garnered little media attention until recently when the Epoch Times and others publicized its important findings. Important if one is concerned about the flourishing of the world's pollinators, such as bees, other insects, and bats. Climate alarmists have long claimed that supposed man-made catastrophic climate change is harming pollinators, especially bees. And a claim that at the Climate at a Glance and multiple posts at Climate Realism, both operated by Heartland, have debunked on numerous occasions. These are threats, both natural and human caused, to bees and other pollinators, but CO2 emissions are not among them. And we talked about this many times. To the contrary, fertilization of CO2 is causing a large greening of the earth, including increase in plants that pollinators rely on for nectar.
0: So how are these solar farms harming the pollinators?
23: Well, here we go, Gary Jeff. Now a little realized, discussed human caused threat to bees and other pollinators is a supposed climate change solution: solar power. French researchers examined the biodiversity around and under 20 industrial solar facilities in two regions of France and found the composition of plants beneath them changed from previous. What they have found, that irrespective of soil and relative climate conditions, the research team found pollinator activity was suppressed dramatically beneath solar panels when compared to surrounding areas. The number of pollinators in areas covered by solar panels dropped by 76%.
0: Wow.
23: And the solar panels reduced the number of plant-pollinator interactions by 86%. And it seems once again, Gary Jeff, many times our supposed solutions make things not better, but worse. It's just amazing.
0: I wonder what those solar panels actually do to bees.
23: The microclimate underneath the solar panels.
0: Oh, okay. I thought maybe it would be a threat from them zapping the bugs.
23: No. It's the microclimates, you know. Pollinators, especially like bees and whatnot, like sunlight. The plants pollinators like sunlight. They don't like shade. Guess what solar panels do? They produce a lot of shade.
0: Yeah, they shade the microclimate underneath the solar panels. Absolutely. So you had a real quick climate comedy stint here, Steve?
23: Yeah. But, and it kind of goes to this whole data center thing. So here's the climate comedy. It's a cartoon, but it's easily described. So there's a kind of a cowboy sitting on a donkey wearing a shirt with the state of Texas flag on it.
0: Yeah.
23: Data centers in the background. And the panel says, "That's right, daggone it. Data centers are causing a ruckus, ruining our precious landscape and making things near impossible to enjoy anymore." And nearby, there's a elephant that says, "Like your $900 iPhone."
0: I like it. It's good.
23: The whole thing, that people don't realize that the cloud and all these things, you know, streaming, pickup service, delivery service, internet shopping, internet gaming, watching 6 sports events.
0: All of that is AI, yes.
23: It's not so much AI.
0: Yes,
23: it is. Data centers. Thousands of tens of thousands of servers going on.
0: Sure.
23: It's not even data centers have been around for actually decades.
0: I know.
23: We just call them the cloud.
0: Well, now they've become a political football. That's the point. Thank you, Steve, as always, brother. It's 7:14.
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0: Hey, got some storm chances latter part of this afternoon and tonight. Right now, the Our correspondent is Tom Davis with wild, wacky stories from around the country and around the world, and here he is now.
28: Good morning, Gary, Jeff. This week, hell hath no fury like a woman chasing an airplane. But first, Slim Jim has created the world's longest meat stick. Their words, not mine. It measures 429 feet and 5 inches, a length that has been checked and adjudicated by the Guinness Book of World Records. That's longer than a football field at 143 yards. Employees help hold the meat stick in place before sinking their teeth into it once the record had been verified. A woman in Colombia married a city bus. She's 35 years old and held her wedding on a highway. She had one friend and one relative show up. She has documents to prove she married the multi-axle vehicle, and she took a night job cleaning buses so she could be close to it. Just reading this is making me uncomfortable. A 26-year-old high school teacher was arrested for running a burglary operation with her students. Ryosoku Kamara is accused of breaking into a house, following close behind her students who went in first. She told cops that she was just there for her kids and looked at their nighttime trespassing as if it were a test of courage. And finally, two women who missed their plane ran out onto a runway to try to get on board. This happened at a Moscow airport. They were trying to fly to a wedding in Turkey. Instead, they were arrested by Russia's Federal Security Service. Apparently, Russia does have a sense of humor about this because they were fined 2,000 rubles, about $24. Next week, guy walks into a Wendy's, tears the cash register off its base, and walks out with it. Have a great weekend.
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4: 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Kick is set for 8:30 on Fox Sports 1360. College football today. UC and Miami, Ohio face off in the battle for the victory bell at TQL Stadium. Pregame coverage begins at 2:30. Kick is set for 3:30. All that action will be on 102.7 WEBN and begin here on 700 WLW until Reds coverage begins at 5:40. Kentucky travels to College Station to face 9th-ranked Texas A&M. Kick is set for 3:30. Catch all that action on ESPN 1530. 6th-ranked Ohio State hosts Kent State at noon. 4th-ranked Indiana hosts Western Kentucky at 4 p.m. Louisville hosts 16th-ranked SMU at 3:30.
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3: 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All right. 7:24. Of course, after next weekend, you'll hear all of the Bengals games here on 700 WLW when the season of futility is over for the Reds. Rock and roll archaeology on the other side of news coming up.
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3: Tony Pike here with the Bengals update. Before we talk Texans, Tony, tell me, all coaches always say turnovers, turnovers, turnovers. That was a big deal Sunday against Tampa Bay.
11: Yeah, I mean, that was the deciding factor. You know, I think going into this year for the Bengals, the goal on defense is to get the offense 2 to 3 extra possessions a game as opposed to what they had last year. If you can do that, you're going to have a lot of success to give Joe Burrow and company the ball back 3 more times. They did it 4 times with four takeaways. So it's oftentimes, especially early in the year, if you win the turnover battle, you're going to win the game. But certainly a welcome sight from this defense last week.
12: All right, Houston on Sunday, keys to the game, tough one on the road, first road game. What are you seeing?
11: Well, it's going to be a defense in Houston whose backs are against the wall a little bit. It's one of the best defenses in football, and yet the Buffalo Bills gashed them in their home opener last week for 36 points. So that defense is going to be eager to get back out on the field. They're going to be playing, again, with their backs against the wall a little bit. Offensively for the Texans, they did score 31 against the Buffalo Bills, but an interesting development this week, Nico Collins, their clear number one wide receiver, one of the better wide receivers in the NFL, has not practiced this week due to a hamstring injury. They've not ruled him out for Sunday, but it is something that they're monitoring very closely. If he's unable to go, that gives the Bengals a very clear advantage going into Sunday, even if he's limited in any capacity. So you're going to get the best from the Texans defense because they were embarrassed a little bit at home last week. Defensively for the Bengals, this is an offense that the defense should be able to wreak some havoc against and again, help get the ball back to that Bengals offense a few times.
12: Are you worried about Joe Burrow's back?
11: Anytime it's Joe Burrow, you do. You worry a little bit. I thought the videos in the open media portion of practice yesterday looked night and day from the day before, and I certainly understand playing a game on a Sunday and waking up the next day and just being very sore and very hurt. Your adrenaline's going on that Sunday. You get a night to sleep on it. I get the tightness. I get the soreness. Anytime it's Joe Burrow, unfortunately, you have to keep an eye on that. But good news seeing him move a little bit better yesterday.
12: All right, Tony Pike, thanks. The Bengals update on 700 WLW.
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16: The president announcing a new drugging pricing agreement. With the 7:30 report, I'm Brady Hopkins. Breaking now, with fresh concern about pain at the gas pump, President Trump is once again touting his efforts to lower costs for consumers. At the White House Friday, the president announcing the expansion of a prescription drug pricing agreement, which was first introduced last year.
17: Many of these massive discounts are already available to all consumers on TrumpRx.gov. But today we're launching the program that will provide the most favored nation discounts to state Medicaid programs covering nearly 70 million Americans. What we're doing is we're providing those tremendous discounts in prices to the states directly.
16: Trump administration health leaders say the expansion means that Medicaid patients will have the same access to lower-priced drugs under the program that was first introduced last year for Medicare patients. It is time to check the roads, the latest traffic and weather together. Right now, roads are not looking too bad right now. We do have an accident right now to report. The right three lanes are blocked on 275 eastbound at Reed Hartman Highway, and that is causing a pretty small backup right now, and the backup looks to be very stopped and slow. So if you're heading that direction, use an alternate route if possible. Now let's check out your latest forecast.
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18: Well, it's much cooler out there this morning as we're starting off in the mid-60s, and we stay relatively cool throughout the afternoon. We'll top out in that mid-80 degree range, but afternoon showers and storms do move back into the area before a big cool down next week. From your severe weather station, I'm 9 First Warning meteorologist Cameron Harden on News Radio 700. WLW.
16: 70 degrees right now here in Cincinnati. Sunny skies in Houston tomorrow for the Bengals game against the Texans. There was a high of 94 degrees. 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And this news is a service of AE Door and Window Company. A construction worker is dead after he was struck on I-275 near Route 747, where it happened about 4 o'clock Friday morning, and the eastbound side of the 275 upper loop ended up being shut down for about 3.5 hours. The worker has been identified as 27-year-old Joshua Holland of Adams County. He worked for Jurgensen Construction, and the Hamilton County Sheriff's Office said in a statement that Holland had entered the single-lane open lane of traffic on eastbound 275 and was struck by a 2015 Ford Fusion. Police say Holland later died from his injuries at the hospital, where speed and impairment are not considered to be factors, according to the Sheriff's Office, and no charges are pending at this time. And jurors heard opening statements in the trial of former American Idol contestant Caleb Flynn, who was accused of killing his wife, Ashley, at their Tip City home back in February. Prosecutors say Flynn wanted to end the marriage and pointed to messages that he had sent to a mistress as evidence of his alleged motive and intent. Flynn has pleaded not guilty and has told authorities that an intruder had killed his wife, while his defense argues that his infidelity does not prove that he committed murder. The defense also points to the fact that the alleged murder weapon has not been found and that jurors visited the Flynn home, as the trial is expected to last 2 to 3 weeks.
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16: Here's a Reds update. The Reds got the win last night 6-4 over the Cubs. They'll be back at it tonight with pregame airtime right here on the Big One at 5:40. College football this afternoon. It's the battle for the victory bell as the Miami visits plays UC at Tiki Wells Stadium. Coverage begins at 2:30 right here on 700 WLW and WEBN. Ohio State in action this afternoon as well against Kent State with kickoff at noon from Ohio Stadium in Columbus. MLS soccer tonight. FC Cincinnati travels to Texas to play the Houston Dynamo tonight. The action at 8 p.m. on Fox Sports 1360. And the Bengals' first road game tomorrow of the season against the Texans. The best Bengals coverage starts right here at 9 a.m. with the R&L Carriers pregame sports talk live from Holy Grail Bar and Grill. Kickoff at 1 p.m. on 700 WLW and WEBN. Our next update at 8 o'clock with breaking news anytime. 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

0: the incredible vocal stylings of one Mama Cass Elliott as we begin Rock and Roll Archaeology. And we bring in the music professor, Jim LaBarbera. Prof, how you doing?
1: Good, good, good. And it would have been her birthday today. We would celebrate the birthday with Mama Cass Elliott today. Mama Cass, the Mamas and Papas, and the Words of Love. That was a big top 5 million seller for them. And Papa John Phillips wrote it. Now, Mama Michelle Phillips told me a story years and years ago. We kind of laughed it off. She said, it's a legend. It became a legend. Cass Elliott, her vocal range was increased by 3 notes. She was hit on the head by some copper tubing walking through a construction site behind a bar where the Mamas and Papas were rehearsing in the Virgin Islands before they started making records. And Mama Michelle said, she said, this happened. She was someplace where she shouldn't have been, like she always does, goofing around. And what happened was she did have a concussion. Guy dropped a pipe, hit her on the head. She had to go to the hospital. And all of a sudden, a couple of weeks after this, she's singing 3 notes higher. So the legend, the pipe legend is true about Mama Cass.
0: We're also celebrating Fee Waybill this week.
1: What a strange guy, man. This guy, lead vocalist, driving creative force behind the tubes, and famous for performing elaborate theatrical personas. He was Quaalude, a satirical, drunken glam rock singer. He was Johnny Bugger, a punk parody persona that he did on stage. And this particular song was their first and only top 10 hit. He played the role of a carnival barker, touting his latest attraction, a beautiful girl who would talk to you for a dollar. You can see for yourself, just don't fall in love with her. And this actually came about, Gary Jeff, from a true experience. He was in San Francisco. That's where they were based, and they were hanging out. And he went into the red light district, and in front of massage parlors and houses of prostitutes, they have these little kiosks. And in front of these was a massage parlor kiosk that was like a phone booth enclosed, and the sign said, pay a dollar, talk to a naked girl. So maybe out of curiosity, put a dollar in the thing, and it was like a phone booth, okay? And the slides came down, and there's a girl, a live girl, scantily clad. She starts disrobing, and, hey, baby, come on in. We'll take care of you. And then he starts talking to her, saying, you know, you don't need to do this. You're beautiful. You could be a model. And then, of course, it slides back down again. He has to put another dollar in, and this went on for a while. Well, this is a song he wrote based on that. Fee Waybill, the Tubes, and She's a Beauty.
0: Yeah.

0: We continue with the music professor on rock and roll archaeology. And last on our list, Jim, is one of the greatest baritone voices, in my opinion, ever to grace the airwaves or
1: a
0: record.
1: Yeah, great guy, too. Yeah, great guy. Bill Medley. Bill and, of course, Bobby Hatfield, the Righteous Brothers, had so many hits. You know, You've Lost That Love and Feeling, Your Soul, My Soul and Inspiration. We could go on and on. Early on, the two of them were on that ABC music show, Shindig, along with the Blossoms. Well, what just came out recently is that Darlene Love of the Blossoms, and Bill Medley were lovers. They had a secret three-year romantic relationship in the late 1960s. They dated very quietly for 3 years during that time period. Their managers, agents were very nervous. They pressured them to keep it hidden because of the resistance against interracial couples at that time. They never got married. They were in love with one another. Darlene said they came close to getting married, and they fought to stay together. A lot of pressures from the outside in the record business itself. And the relationship ended. Darlene Love and Bill Medley. Darlene became pregnant, and she wanted to have an abortion, and Bill did not want her to have an abortion, wanted to get married, and this caused a rift, and that was the breakup of the two of them. And this all came out this week at the Toronto International Film Festival. Darlene Love, I know where I've been. There's a great song that they did. Bill, it was like a big hit in Los Angeles and in New York, but didn't play in smaller markets. Brown Eyed Woman, that he did in 1968. That nervous topic about interracial couple having a romance, and the background singer on that was Darlene Love.
0: Of course.
1: And Bill had so many great records. This was the last number one he had. Did it with Jennifer Warren's Dirty Dancing, from Dirty Dancing. I've had the time of my life on Bill Medley's birthday.

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17: Going toward the end of a season on this program, this is a time of year when we think about the postseason awards and who's in, who's not, who's going to win, who won't win, if it's close, etc. We start today with the American League Most Valuable Player. And the candidates would be Junior Caminero, who has had an exceptional year offensively.
18: Very good player.
17: Pete Alonso, which a lot of people don't talk about, and he's done a hell of a job with the Baltimore Orioles, or Yordan Alvarez.
18: Alvarez, he might win the Triple Crown.
17: He might.
18: And I would throw a Witt in there, the shortstop. Yeah, he's one of my favorite players.
17: And mine too.
18: Yeah,
17: and every year you have to include his name, even though he's a long shot. That's the kind of player this kid is.
18: You know, but watching Alvarez, he can launch, but he's hitting 320, Marty.
17: Yeah,
18: Who does that?
17: You talk about a thing of the past now. That doesn't happen today.
18: Who do you like? Alvarez
17: and for me, he's a slam dunk. I don't see how in the world he could lose if he doesn't get another hit between now and the end of the season in a couple of weeks.
18: And the thing with Alvarez, nobody's talking about him except us. He's very underrated, Marty. If you hadn't brought him up, no one's talking about him.
17: 40 home runs. He's going to drive in over 100 runs. As you said, he's batting well over 300. He's had just an incredible year. So we agree on that? Are you going to go off on a limb like you do sometimes?
18: No. I'm going to stick to the script.
17: Yordan Alvarez.
18: I like Witt.
17: Yeah. We'll take a look at the National League in a moment.
19: Hey, Alfie. Good weekend. What can I get you?
20: Ice latte, please. Well, I spent the weekend battling gods and fighting mercenaries. Ooh, and an almond croissant, too, please.
19: Wait, what? That didn't actually happen, right?
20: It happens on PS5.
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17: Okay, we're off and running. National League MVP candidates. Shohei Ohtani, naturally, his name's there every year. Seems like he wins it every year.
18: Yep.
17: Kyle Schwarber, same thing. And then, of course, there is the guy they refer to as PCA, Peter Crow Armstrong.
18: I'm going with PCH. I like him. The guy's hit a lot of home runs. He's very good defensively.
17: He's a gold glove defensively.
18: He's a gold glover. PCA. I'm sorry. Yeah, I'm going to California next week, and I remember driving along PCA right there in Malibu with all those houses that were burned down in the flood. So I digress. Go ahead, Marty.
17: Yeah, you know what? So Tony, he's won the last two, and probably would be a more serious candidate had he not been injured a couple of times and on the disabled list. Schwarber is Schwarber.
18: Yeah, he hits home runs.
17: But Peter Crow Armstrong has really been impressive. He's going to hit 40 home runs, driving over 100 runs, as you mentioned. Gold glove, slam dunk. He's going to win a gold glove.
18: But PCA, he hits big home runs.
17: I know he does.
18: I mean, he really does hit leadoff and winning ball games. What a player. But you came from the Mets, didn't he?
17: Who?
18: PCA did?
17: No, he came out of the Cub farm system.
18: Did he? Okay, yeah. I got that wrong again.
17: Yeah, that's okay. So we have Alvarez in the American League. We have Peter Crow Armstrong in the National League. I think we're going to be right on both counts.
18: I agree.
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26: The president calling a ban to some media platforms to the White House. With the 8 o'clock report, I'm Brady Hopkins. Breaking now, President Trump says he plans to ban CNN, MS Now, and Politico from the White House because he does not like their coverage. Here's ABC's Mary Bruce.
27: They never write a good story.
28: With Robert F. Kennedy Jr. standing silently behind him, the president also defending his threat to tear down the Kennedy Center, a living memorial to President John F. Kennedy, if his own name doesn't go on it.
29: Why do you want your name on the memorial?
27: Because we should be recognized.
28: The president was also asked about his son Don Jr.'s decision to let a Russian oligarch with close ties to Vladimir Putin pay for his lavish two-day wedding party in the Bahamas.
27: I understand that Don's paid him back.
28: Don Jr. has called it a gift.
26: The White House Correspondents Association said in a statement, quote, the president said it plainly in the Oval Office, describing his own planned action as a ban on the free press. It is time to check the roads, the latest traffic and weather together. Right now, roads are not looking too bad right now. That accident on 275 eastbound beyond Reed Hartman has cleared up just quite a bit, but the right shoulder is still blocked due to that accident, so it shouldn't be too much of a delay when you're entering into that area. And now let's check out your latest forecast.
16: Now, the latest forecast from the Jake Sweeney Chevrolet Weather Center. 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Together, let's drive.
0: Well, it's nice and cool out there this morning as temperatures have dipped down into the mid-60s. And as we move throughout the rest of the day, temperatures will top out in that low to mid 80 degree range. And even though we start off dry, chances for showers and storms unfortunately come back in through the afternoon that will linger into the evening hours. From your severe weather station, I'm 9 First Warning Meteorologist Cameron Harden on News Radio 700. WLW.
26: 71 degrees right now here in Cincinnati. A Cincinnati man has been indicted in the death of his infant daughter. 700 WLW's Sean Gallagher gives us the details.
1: Hamilton County Prosecutor Connie Pillage said 35-year-old Christopher Evans was alone with the 23-day-old child while the child's mother was in another room of the home doing laundry when the girl allegedly suffered injury September 5th, leading to her death the next day. Evans facing nearly a dozen charges, including multiple counts of murder and child endangering, along with a single count each of aggravated murder and felonious assault. Back in 2017, Evans entered a guilty plea to assault and child endangering in Warren County, admitting that he threw his three-week-old son into a changing table, causing serious injuries, as Evans would spend most of a three-year prison sentence on house arrest. I'm Sean Gallagher, News Radio 700. WLW.
26: And a Kenton County jury just took minutes to find 46-year-old Brandon Meehan guilty of felony domestic violence assault, witness tampering, and intimidating a participant in the legal process following a three-day trial. Prosecutors say Meehan assaulted his wife in a Dollar General parking lot in 2025 and then contacted her hundreds of times from jail and used other people to pressure her to change her story or to stay out of court. The jury recommended the maximum 20-year prison sentence with Meehan's formal sentencing set for November 9th.
16: 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Sports.
26: Here's a Reds update. The Reds got the win last night 6-4 over the Cubs. They'll be back at it tonight with Pre-Game Maritime right here on the Big One starting at 5:40. College football this afternoon is Ohio State against Kent State up at the Shoe in Columbus, kickoff at noon. And it's the battle for the victory bell this afternoon with Miami versus UC at Tiki Well Stadium. Coverage begins at 2:30 right here on 700 WLW and WEBN. MLS soccer action tonight. FC Cincinnati travels to Texas with a meeting versus the Houston Dynamo tonight. The action at 8 p.m. on Fox Sports 1360. And the Bengals' first road game of the season tomorrow versus the Texans. Best Bengals cover starts at 9 a.m. with the R&L Carriers pregame sports talk live from Holy Grail Bar and Grill. Kickoff at 1 p.m. on 700 WLW and WEBN. Sunny skies in Houston tomorrow for the Bengals game against the Texans. 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
3: Into yet another hour of this Saturday morning edition for Saturday, September 19th, 2026. Dr. Walker, the doctor is in. Or Dub Daddy.
6: Or whatever you want to call me. I really
3: does not matter to me much. It's just, what's in a name after all? Really? About 8 minutes after the hour. Time for a visit with our friend Science Mike. Who knows what's up?
6: I think.
7: Yes, but as a known scientist, it would be a bit surprising if a girl blinded me with something.
3: Good morning, Michael.
8: How are you doing?
3: I'm doing okay, other than this left leg. Now, this morning, there's a little bit of, it just feels like fatigue. It doesn't feel like great pain. But
8: and for does it go down the outside of your leg?
9: Yeah, it goes down the outside, and it's also affecting, because it's a nerve, it also affects the inside to a lesser extent. And my shin and my ankles hurt, and I think that's because of the seed wart on the bottom of my left foot that's causing me to walk funny for the past 6 months.
8: That's ironic, because I'm just starting to take a medicine for my pain down my left leg. It's funny you mentioned that.
9: What's wrong with yours?
8: Oh, it's just some back issues. Nothing. No big deal.
9: Yeah, and the thing is, I've never had, thank God, I've never had back issues. But yeah. But now I've got this sciatica, what I believe is sciatica. And, you know, I don't go in for all that going in and getting shots in my hip and all. I don't like being in pain, but.
8: Oh my gosh, we got to talk.
9: Yeah, not looking forward to any kind of medical procedure. I just want to feel better, you know?
8: I know. Well, let's talk about something old and something new, I guess. Let's talk about, I didn't know some of the facts about this, but Voyager 1 and 2, we talked about them in the past.
9: Yeah.
8: But one of the interesting things I read on it, and I didn't know this, I think I knew one of them, one of them I definitely didn't know, was that... you know, there's a golden record that's on each of the Voyager 1 and 2 spacecraft. Yep. Each have, like, music recorded and sounds of Earth and greetings from different languages and things of that nature. But the case that's put in, pure aluminum case, we need to know when we send it out. We're trying to provide people information on how old we've been. This Voyager has been flying, and where exactly are we located at? So what they did uniquely was, on the outside of the aluminum case, they took a 2-centimeter little swab of pure, ultra pure uranium-238 and put it on the outside cover. And that is because uranium-238 has a half-life of 4.468 billion years. So since it was ultra pure, it hasn't decayed. Well, it started decaying when they opened it up and put it on the case. But when they whoever finds this, they can measure they call them the daughters of the decay of the uranium, and actually eventually it decays into lead. They can measure the ratio of the decayed elements to the pure uranium that's still left, and actually determine how long this thing's been bottle in the water has been floating in space. So that will give them an age on how long Voyagers 1 or 2 have been out in space. And the second interesting thing you put in there was an actual engraving of our sun and 14 pulsars, stars. And on each line to each pulsar from the sun, they actually put in binary code the spin rate of the pulsar, because each pulsar has a fingerprint spin rate that is unique to it, and it decays over time also. So they can tell by looking at the pulsar and the 14 different ones where exactly we're at in the galaxy, which could be a bad thing if people know where we're at, but anyhow.
9: Well, wasn't that the whole point of sending Voyager into space? So
8: yeah,
9: they'd
8: know where we were.
9: You
8: never know who's going to find it.
9: And maybe nobody will find it. I mean,
8: maybe nobody.
9: Good Lord, who knows? That's a great scientific explanation of what's on board the Voyager and why it's on board and all of that, but I understood very little.
8: Okay. I'll see you Tuesday, baby.
9: Okay, great. That'd be awesome. He's referring, of course, to my frequent appearances at the Crow's Nest in West Cincinnati, which I'll be there Tuesday and Wednesday this coming week. And Sitting Bull on Thursday, and if I feel better, Strong's Brick Oven Pizzeria in Newport next Friday. I took yesterday off. Brother Rick Green is on the line with this week's Bible verse, and we will get to him in just a moment.
10: And that's gone. Goodbye.
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9: You'll notice it's not quite as muggy as it has been today. Partly cloudy and shower and storm chances returning late this afternoon into this evening. Afternoon's high about 86. Tomorrow morning's low 70. And for Sunday, a spotty shower or storm chance not out of the question with a high around 87. For Monday, showers and storms possible Monday into Tuesday. Monday's high will be 72 degrees. Finally feeling like fall, the first day of astrological fall, the autumnal equinox is coming up on Tuesday.
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0: to love. And let's go to Brother Rick Green, my brother in Christ. And yours, too, if you're a believer. Like to be positive wherever possible on this program. And one of the ways in which we do that is to bring in Rick here with a Bible verse, the Word of God, on a Saturday morning on these 50,000 watts. And here he is. Brother Green, good morning.
1: Hey, good morning, Gary Jeff. I got great news. I'm about to do something I haven't done in a while, but I love it. Gary, I'm about to go feed the homeless.
0: Wow, you haven't been able to do that for a few weeks. And or how long has it been? A month or two, Rick?
1: You remember Dr. Becca? You remember Dr. Becca when she did our podcast?
0: Yes.
1: I'm loving it. Lady.
0: Yes.
1: Okay, her organization, Strong Women Helping Others, made 60 bag lunches for me to deliver. That humbled me.
0: Praise God. 60 bag lunches. That's great. That's fantastic.
1: Praise God.
0: So you're getting ready to do that this morning, Rick?
1: Yeah, so I haven't done it since June, and I'm really excited. It's been a while.
0: I know you told me that you were called by the Lord to do this several years ago, and you had been doing it consistently, and then just couldn't afford it. And this is great that he has made a way through Dr. Becca for you to do this again.
1: Amen. And Gary, we got a good one today. We have Ephesians chapter 2, verse 10. It says, "For we are God's handiwork, created in Christ Jesus to do good works, which God prepared in advance for us to do." Amen.
0: Well, that speaks exactly to what you're talking about getting to do.
1: I love it, Gary. I just love helping. It's still normal to me. That's my norm.
0: Right. And you're getting back to normal today doing it. Well, God bless you and God bless Dr. Becca. And praise God. That's awesome.
1: Amen. You all have a blessed day.
0: All right, Rick. Thanks a lot for helping out with that. It's 819 700 WLW.
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0: With the Bengals head football coach, Zach Taylor. Coach, first of all, congratulations on the win last week. You know, one thing, I took a peek at some of the numbers. You used, I think it was, 9 different defensive linemen on Sunday, and 8 of those guys got anywhere from 35 to 65% of the snaps. It seems like that has a chance to be a real strength of this team this year. Is that fair?
16: Yeah, all those guys are worthy of playing, and you got confidence that, you know, that it's not going to fall off if certain ones go in, and so it's as deep as we've ever been. And that's a huge thing to be able to have all those guys that you trust go in there and take all those snaps, especially early in the year when you're trying to get your feet under you and it's hot. And so I thought those guys did a great job.
0: As far as Houston is concerned this coming weekend, talented team, no two ways about it. They're known for their defense, yet that defense gave up 36 points in fairness to a really good Buffalo team. I would imagine as a head coach, you probably don't get wrapped up on a team being defined as desperate, not wanting to start 0-2, or do you sort of play into that with your team?
16: No. We're focused on the things that we got to do to be able to win the game and not so much about what they're going through. It'll be a really difficult environment. It'll be one of the louder places we've ever played versus, one of the most talented teams in the league. So got to work it out for us, and our guys understand that.
0: Okay, Joe Burrow was in the news, obviously, on Thursday after not practicing on Wednesday. Is he going to be all right, set to go for the game Sunday?
16: Yeah, he says he'll be fine, so we'll see how he feels today.
0: As the one last thing I wanted to ask you about, because this is the stuff about football, among many things, I find so interesting. Teams that are able to do it compared to teams that don't do it, and it can often determine winning or losing at the end of a game. You hear all the time about a 4-minute offense. Walk me through, you as the play caller. You get the ball, you got a lead, you don't want the other team to get it back, you just want to take a knee when all is said and done because you've chewed up those final 4 minutes. What's your thinking when you're now running the 4-minute offense?
16: Well, it depends on the situation. They had all their timeouts, and so you can't just – people often think of 4 minute and you're going to run the ball and run the clock. And well, mm-hmm. When they got 3 timeouts and they're only down 1 score – you might be punting with 3 minutes left, giving them the ball right back. You know, so in that case, we needed to be aggressive and go get first downs. And we wanted to utilize Joe to be able to do that. You know, he's one of the best players in all of football. And So to be able to ice the game, we needed him to do that. They were trying to force you to run and outmatch boxes. And so we made three throws that were big plays. And then we were able to, once they used their timeouts, run the ball with under 2 minutes. And our guys were able to step up and do that. And so really proud of the way the guys handled that four-minute situation.
0: You know, I'm just curious, and just tying a ribbon around that part of the conversation before we let you go. Is that one of those things, Coach, as a play caller? A couple of things have to take place. Maybe you learn from things you did in the past as you move forward. And then B, having the trust in the guy at quarterback who, if you're going

0: to be aggressive for the reasons you just gave and not just run the ball, run the ball, run the ball, punt. You got to be able to trust that guy, right?
1: Yes, 100%. And that's a big reason why we were able to throw it, because we do trust Joe to be able to take high percentage throws so that the clock keeps running and not just waste the ball and stop the clock and push yourself in a tough position. So, yes, we've learned from situations we've been in the past, and we absolutely trust our quarterback. And so that's how we were able to do it.
0: Coach, thanks for your time. Best of luck on Sunday. Let's get to 2-0.
1: I appreciate it. Thank you.
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7: Continuing a long tradition on the riverfront with the 830 report, I'm Brady Hopkins. Breaking now, Oktoberfest Cincinnati is back for its 50th year at Sawyer Point, and a bigger crowd is expected, better than ever.
8: Leslie Korneffel is one of the vendors at Oktoberfest. In fact, her father, George Fraundorfer, was an original.
9: Yeah, he was called Mr. Oktoberfest Cincinnati, named by the city, because he was one of the founding vendors here, along with other vendors. So actually, there's only three of us left that have been here since 1976.
8: On the 50th anniversary, this weekend at Oktoberfest Cincinnati, look for the Cincinnati Grill and sample traditional German food.
9: It's the brats and the mets, and the sauerkraut is actually cooked with my grandma's recipe. We do sauerkraut balls, potato pancakes, and a chicken schnitzel sandwich.
8: I'm Matt Reese, News Radio 700 WLW.
7: It is time to check the roads, the latest traffic and weather together. Right now, we got a couple incidents on the roadways this morning. The right shoulder is blocked on 275 eastbound beyond Reed Hartman due to an accident. And we also got the left lane blocked on 275 westbound at 74 east due to repairs and maintenance. And now let's check out your latest forecast.
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10: Well, it's much cooler out there this morning as we're starting off in the mid-60s, and we stay relatively cool throughout the afternoon. We'll top out in that mid 80 degree range, but afternoon showers and storms do move back into the area before a big cool down next week. From your severe weather station, I'm 9 First Warning meteorologist Cameron Harden on News Radio 700 WLW.
7: 71 degrees right now here in Cincinnati. We'll have some of these guys in Houston tomorrow for the Bengals game as they battle the Texans. This game day forecast is brought to you by TLG Peterbilt Cincinnati, keeping customers for life. This news is a service of R&L Carriers. A proposed ordinance aimed at regulating data centers cannot go before voters in November on the ballot. The Ohio Supreme Court ruled Friday that the Clinton County Board of Elections in Wilmington was right to keep the measure off of the ballot. The proposed ordinance would have set standards for data centers involving noise, lighting, emissions, generator testing, water use, and more. But the ordinance would also have allowed private citizens to sue data center operators over alleged zoning violations. The Supreme Court says municipalities cannot create a private cause because of the action through a ballot initiative. In the meantime, a local law enforcement leader here in Cincinnati talks flock cameras where he likes the technology, but he hates the abusers of it.
11: Don't hate the technology, hate the abusers. The basic statement from Cincinnati FOP President Ken Kober over the flock cameras. He says it's a valuable tool, more so when suspects flee via vehicles, but adds those who abuse the system should lose their employment and face prosecution. Kober also understands why the public is upset over the misusage, but notes the departments are firing those who do abuse the database. There have been no reports of any misusage here in the tri-state. I'm Lee Mowen, News Radio 700 WLW.
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7: Here's a Reds update. The Reds got the win last night 6-4 over the Cubs, and they'll be taking the first game of the three-game series. They'll be back at it tonight with pregame airtime right here on the Big One starting at 5:40. College football this afternoon, it's the battle for the victory bell with Miami taking on UC at Tiki Wells Stadium. 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Ohio State in action this afternoon as well against Kent State with kickoff at noon from the Shoe in Columbus. MLS soccer action tonight. FC Cincinnati travels to Texas as they'll be facing off against the Houston Dynamo tonight. The action at 8 p.m. on Fox Sports 1360. And the Bengals' first road game of the season tomorrow against the Texans. The best Bengals coverage will be starting at 9 a.m. with the R&L Carriers Sport pregame sports talk live from the Holy Grail and Bar and Grill on 700 WLW and ESPN 1530. Kickoff will be at 1 p.m. Our next update at 9 o'clock with breaking news anytime. I'm Brady Hopkins, News Radio 700 WLW.
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16: Good morning, kids. Time for gifts from Wally. Just trying to get a straight answer out of somebody. A sweet grandmother telephones St. Joe's Hospital and timidly asks, Is it possible to speak to someone who can tell me how a patient is doing?
17: The operator said, I'll be glad to help, dear. What's the name and room number? The grandmother in her weak voice says,
16: Norma Finley. She's in room 302.
17: The operator says, well, let me place you on hold while I check with her nurse. A few minutes later, the operator returns to the phone and says, I have some good news. Her nurse told me that Norma's doing very well. Her blood pressure is fine. Her blood work came back normal. And her physician, Dr. Cohen, has scheduled her to be discharged on Tuesday. The grandmother says, thank you. That's wonderful news. I was so worried. God bless you. The operator replies, you're more than welcome. Is Norma your daughter? The grandmother said,
16: no, I'm Norma Finley in room 302. Nobody tells me anything.
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0: It's Saturday morning. We're rounding the bend here, heading for home. It's 8:41. It looks like it's Mo Egger time on the Saturday morning edition. Let's go to him now. Hey, Mo!
26: What's up?
0: Oh, you know. Big doings today at TQL Stadium. I'm imagining you're going to be there for the UC Miami matchup for the victory bell.
26: Absolutely.
0: All right. So this looks like this could be the last one. And
26: yeah.
0: So I mean, how do you kind of put that into perspective of this series of college football that's been going on for decades, finally coming to an end? Unless, you know, they work out something in the next, you know, couple of seasons, which doesn't look promising. But how would you summarize and kind of put to bed this rivalry that's been going for so many years, Mo?
26: goes back to 1888. Cincinnati and Miami have been playing, not continuous because they didn't play last year.
17: Yeah.
26: I am hopeful, and a lot of people around the programs are hopeful, that they'll be able to come up with a way to have Cincinnati and Miami play, not every year, and probably not a home and home. But, you know, Cincinnati's scheduling model has been to play an FCS school, which they did last week.

0: very active all throughout college football and the NFL. You know, the legacy of that school being in collegiate football is still quite a thing, and a glory to behold of all the great coaches that have come out of that program over the years. It really is. It's amazing.
1: The Cradle of Coaches documentary, which premiered last month on Peacock, for those who are unfamiliar with, you know, Miami University and its place in football, because, you know, John Harbaugh, the coach of the Giants, yeah. Miami guy, Sean McVay, head coach of the Los Angeles right. Rams, Miami guy. It's really hard to tell the story of certainly college football in this country without talking about Miami University and all the people that came through, and, you know, Weeb Eubank and Paul Brown. I mean, yeah. it goes really, really, really deep. I would suggest anybody who's even a casual college football fan to go check it out on Peacock. But you're right. And, you know, the current coach, there aren't many guys. I would imagine Chuck Martin has been there longer than any other Miami coach. I don't know that for a fact. But he's done a really nice job, and it feels like, you know, every year they take their lumps in September. And then you get to a late November, early December. They're either playing for the MAC title or they're in the MAC title hunt. But, yeah, Miami University's place in college football is significant. And there's a lot of people across a lot of different schools who have either Miami University roots or have stopped at Miami, stopped in Oxford along the way.
0: All the eyes, or a lot of the eyes in college football this weekend are going to be focused on the Ole Miss-LSU matchup for the obvious connective reasons. Is there a possibility that Lane Kiffin will someday change his name to He Hate Me, like the former XFL player? Because it seems... You remember when that guy was interviewed and said, "Why do you call yourself He Hate Me?" I said, "Look at the crowd. He hate me, she hate me, everybody hate me."
1: I remember that well.
0: Yeah.
1: About the XFL I do remember. Go ahead.
0: Is Lane Kiffin deserving of that kind of reaction from people, especially at schools where he formerly coached and left them high and dry?
1: Well, he's certainly deserving of it in Oxford, Mississippi. Yeah. I don't think there's any, you know, denying that. To, you know, I think even in this time where there's, you know, everybody's transient in college football, to leave your team in the middle of a playoff run is pretty egregious. So I could understand the. I can understand the anger. I can understand the venom that they're going to spew at him tonight. But I also feel like sports are more fun when there's villains. And with Nick Saban gone and some of the more polarizing coaches, you know, no longer in the game and everybody being sort of milquetoast. I don't know. I like the fact that there's a personality that everybody has an opinion on. The atmosphere tonight should be terrific. Lane Kiffin, it's been interesting. You know, this is a guy who got fired on a tarmac by USC a dozen years ago and then went about sort of, you know, reviving his coaching career by going to Florida Atlantic. He spent some time as Nick Saban's offensive coordinator. Obviously did have great success at Ole Miss. Only three SEC teams have won 50 games over the last 4 years, and Ole Miss is one of them. But the anger that's going to be expressed toward him tonight, I think, is justified, and that's going to be a heck of an atmosphere.
0: Do you have any personal opinions about Lane Kiffin?
1: Not really. I didn't like what he did. You know, he's obviously created quite a stir with LSU's attempts to bring in players who were in NFL training camps.
0: Right.
1: You know, I mean, to me, Lane Kiffin is just doing what he thinks is right by his program. He's not breaking any rules. So it doesn't bother me all that much. But I didn't like what he did. Look, we hear people complain all the time about how often the players move, how frequently they move, how much freedom they have to move. And yet you have a coach who, again, with his team playing in a playoff, playing yeah. for a chance to win a national championship, leaves them for a conference rival. I thought that was weak.
0: Yeah, very. Okay. You and I kind of have talked about this throughout the Reds season, Mo.

0: It was highlighted and brought back up again this week at my other job when somebody was showing me the play with Sal Stewart and L.A. De La Cruz actually running down a base runner and tagging him out for the double play. I mean, one of the most outstanding defensive plays I've seen this year in the infield. And Ellie just, you know, he just outran the base runner on the way to third base and tagged him before he got there. It was an incredible play. And I said to the person who showed it to me, because I hadn't seen it during the actual game, and I said, you know, what's really frustrating, what's got to be frustrating for Reds fans is to see the outstanding abilities of players like Ellie De La Cruz and Sal Stewart and, to a great extent, in the pitching staff, Chase Burns, and be so frustrated with the way this season has turned out, because those three guys, I mean, they just telegraph greatness most of the time. And for Reds fans, you figure the record would be better with greatness like that on the roster. A guy who, you know, led the league in RBIs most of the season with Sal Stewart and De La Cruz and his amazing talents. And I think the frustration has to boil over at some point for certain Reds fans with that fantastic trio of guys. Just alone on the roster, you'd think they'd be better. But, you know, the other 22 guys are not footing the bill. I mean, do you understand that frustration?
1: I feel it. I've expressed it myself all season long. And I think the frustrating thing with Ellie is, and, you know, Sal to a different degree because he's just younger and he's earlier in his career, is, you know, they're not going to be here forever. Yeah. You know, Ellie De La Cruz is under contract for 3 more years. And you look at the state of the team and you kind of understand how much work they have to do to make the team better. And you kind of think they're going to do with Ellie De La Cruz what they did with Joey Votto. Joey Votto played 18 seasons and they never advanced in the postseason. Joey will be in Cooperstown. And they completely and totally wasted years where he put up MVP caliber numbers. This year, Sal Stewart's going to be the rookie of the year. Yeah. Ellie De La Cruz is having his best season. He is, for my money, the most fun player to watch in baseball. And Chase Burns, you know, though he's pitching on a more limited basis these days, obviously one of the best first full seasons that any Reds pitcher has ever had. When you have that trio, and I know it's only 3 guys on a 26-man roster, when you have that trio, you're supposed to be better than the Reds have been this year. And the inability to field a good team around those guys, extraordinarily frustrating. You know, I go back to the summer of 2023, when Ellie first got here and they called up, you know, Matt McClain and Andrew Abbott, and they had Hunter Green, Nick Lodolo, et cetera, and they spent most of the summer in first place. I think we all thought, you know, some really good times are upon us. And instead, a losing season in 2024, they made the postseason last year and were swept very, very quickly by the Dodgers. And then this season, you know, which sort of careened out of control early in the summer, this is not where we're supposed to be. And it is extraordinarily frustrating. The Reds have had some really bad teams, obviously, in recent years. But we knew they were going to be bad. And they didn't have players worth building around. Now they do, and they haven't been able to do it. And, it's very, very frustrating. And I think the real frustrating thing is it doesn't feel like it's going to get dramatically better over the next few years. And it certainly seems likely that by the time, you know, Ellie is set to hit free agency, we're going to look back on a lot of individual brilliance, but not a whole lot of team success.
0: When I first moved here, I heard the name Yiddy, and I said, oh, he's Jewish? Didn't realize that David Armbruster was called Yiddy because going back to his brother who couldn't say David, so he just called him Yid, and he has been a part of everything that I've known here as far as the sports department and in management and everything else, and he is doing his last Reds game, and it's just any parting thoughts on what David Yiddy Armbruster has meant to our broadcasts, for fans, to the Reds, and how much he has been a part of Reds on the Radio baseball, Mo?
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2: Yep.
1: Probably at some point did every job. You know?
0: Yeah.
1: I mean, it probably at some point did every job. Most of them behind the scenes. You know, you had hired me 29 years ago. And I told him this last night. I owe my career to two people, the late Rich Wahlberg and Dave Armbruster. I don't know that there's anybody who taught me more, helped me more. I don't think there's anybody, you know, who stands out, who gave me more chances to do things than you did. It's hard for me to imagine our place without him. And, you know, in sports, we use the term glue guy. And then, you know, they leave and you kind of realize, you know, boy, that guy did this and this and this and this and this and this. And that's going to be it. I literally did everything and did it at a high level. One of the funniest people you'll ever meet. One of the kindest people you'll ever meet. There's a lot of us who started our careers with Yid either hiring us or working with us or giving us a chance. And I put myself pretty high in that list of people who owe him a debt of gratitude.
0: I know, no doubt. And like I said, he's been consistently part of the thread here for me and life at 700 WLW ever since I got to Cincinnati 32 years ago. Well, listen, Mo, have a fantastic weekend. Enjoy the Victory Bell game and, you know, come home with the trophy. Whatever it takes, man.
1: I'll do my best.
0: Okay. All right. Counselor, good morning.
3: How you doing?
0: Good. We were just talking about the departure of Yid Armbruster.
3: I just found that out this morning. I hate to hear that. I'm happy for him, though.
0: Mike, what's on the show?
3: Well, we're going to be talking about a lot of things. Number one being new poll numbers out from Fox. The president is way down in approval for handling of the border, which just blows me away. You compare his numbers to Biden's, and there is no comparison. No. So we'll be doing that. We'll talk to Eric Conroy. He's hopefully the next congressman from the 1st Congressional District. So
0: after the show at the Sitting Bull there in Southgate from 11 to 2 today, if you want to come by and see me. And by the way, Counselor,
3: yes, sir.
0: Everybody laughed at President Trump when he started talking about taking over Greenland. It's happened.
3: Yeah, I heard it from you, and I'm glad I heard it from you. That is amazing.
0: They're going to solidify that at the UN this weekend.
3: I know we'll be talking about that.
0: We have rights to Greenland. We got to go. Saturday midday is next. Have a fantastic weekend. Nightcap on Monday from 9 to midnight.
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18: The president defending the Iran war amid high gas prices. With the 9 o'clock report, I'm Brady Hopkins, breaking now. President Trump says most Americans prefer higher gas prices over a nuclear Iran, but consumers say the higher prices are forcing them to make tough choices.
19: Gas prices surging, now nearing $4.50 a gallon. President Trump insisting those higher prices are a small price to pay to set back Iran's nuclear program.
20: I think most people, if they had a vote on lower gas prices or letting Iran have a nuclear weapon, I'd be willing to vote that it would be a massive landslide. People don't want to have Iran have a nuclear weapon.
19: New estimates showing the war has cost taxpayers over $43 billion, sources tell ABC News.
18: That is ABC's Olivia Rubin. It is time to check the roads, the latest traffic and weather together. Right now, roads are not looking too bad right now on this Saturday morning. Got a construction spot right now to keep you aware. That's causing a hefty backup this morning. The left lane is blocked on 275 West at 74 due to repairs and maintenance. Other than that, the roads are not looking too bad. Now let's check out your latest forecast.
17: Now, the latest forecast from the Jake Sweeney Chevrolet Weather Center. 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Together, let's drive.
1: Well, it's nice and cool out there this morning as temperatures have dipped down into the mid-60s. And as we move throughout the rest of the day, temperatures will top out in that low to mid-80 degree range. And even though we start off dry, chances for showers and storms unfortunately come back in through the afternoon that will linger into the evening hours. From your severe weather station, I'm 9 First Warning Meteorologist Cameron Harden on News Radio 700. WLW.
18: 73 degrees right now here in Cincinnati. Sunny skies in Houston tomorrow for the Bengals game as they battle the Texans. This game day forecast is brought to you by TLG Peterbilt Cincinnati, keeping customers for life. A construction worker is dead after he was struck on 275 near State Route 747, where it happened around 4 a.m. Friday morning on the eastbound side of the 275 upper loop, and where it ended up shutting down for about 3.5 hours. The worker has been identified as 27-year-old Joshua Holland of Adams County. He worked for Jurgensen Construction, and the Hamilton County Sheriff's Office said in a statement that Holland had entered the single open lane of traffic on eastbound 275 and was struck by a 2015 Ford Fusion. Police have said Holland later died at the hospital from his injuries, and they believe speed and impairment are not considered to be factors, according to the Sheriff's Office, and no charges are pending at this time. And jurors heard opening statements yesterday in the trial of former American Idol contestant Caleb Flynn, who was accused of killing his wife, Ashley, at their Tip City home back in February. Prosecutors are saying Flynn wanted to end the marriage and pointed to messages that he sent to a mistress as evidence of his alleged motive and intent. Flynn has pleaded not guilty and has told authorities that an intruder had killed his wife, while his defense is arguing that his infidelity does not prove that he committed murder. The defense is also pointing to the fact that the alleged murder weapon has not been found and that jurors visited the Flynn home, as the trial is expected to last 2 to 3 weeks.
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18: Here's a Reds update. The Reds got the win last night to take the first game of the series against the Cubs. They'll be back at it tonight with pregame airtime right here on The Big One at 5:40. College football action today. Number 6 Ohio State looks to rebound this afternoon against Kent State with kickoff at noon from the Shoe in Columbus. And it's the battle for the victory bell this afternoon with Miami of Ohio battling UC at TQL Stadium. 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MLS soccer action tonight. FC Cincinnati travels to Texas with a meeting versus the Houston Dynamo tonight. The action at 8 p.m. on Fox Sports 1360. The Bengals' first road game of the season tomorrow versus the Texans. The Best Bengals cover starts at 9 a.m. with the R&L Carriers pregame sports talk live from Holy Grail Bar and Grill on WLW and ESPN 1530. Kickoff will be at 1 o'clock. 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
5: News Radio 700 WLW, Mike Allen with Saturday midday on a cloudy Saturday morning. I don't know about the game tomorrow. I think it says partly cloudy skies, spotty showers, storm chances return. So we shall see. I'll tell you what, lots popping today, this morning even. I found out from one Gary Jeff Walker that President Trump has struck a sweeping agreement with Denmark and Greenland, granting the United States permanent military rights on the strategically placed Arctic island. Pretty incredible. You know, it's going to be interesting to see how the Washington Posts and MS Now of the world report this. This can't be anything other than a victory. Let me just read you just a couple more sentences. This is from Fox. I want to make sure you know, and I'll be following it this morning. The U.S. will now have permanent access, basing, and overnight overflight rights in Greenland and the ability to establish additional military installations as needed, according to a senior U.S. official. One more sentence here. The deal bars China, Russia, and other non-NATO countries from establishing military bases or maintaining troops. It also, where did I leave out here? Anyway, the deal bars China, Russia, other non-NATO countries from establishing military bases or maintaining troops in Greenland. It also restricts adversaries from investing in sensitive sectors that could pose a threat to U.S. national security. I'm telling you, you can't ask for more than that. If you've read about it, I've read a little bit about it. The president's right. I mean, that is an incredible strategic move. I would think that they'd mention something about the precious minerals that are on that island, if you will. I think it's an island. Anyway, it's important. Supposedly, it's going to the United Nations this week. And from what they're reporting, at least Fox, they're not going to screw it up. Now, that's kind of hard to believe because they hate the United States of America. And anything that they can do to stick it to us, they will do. But anyway, it's an unfolding story. But boy, it's good news. let me talk about something here that's really not very good news for Republicans. Fox News poll came out this week, brand new poll. Now, I know the president, I think he likes Fox News. He does not like Fox News' polling. I don't really understand that. But, boy, the numbers aren't good. And the numbers are such that I think it would make a thinking person scratch his or her head. Let me just start with this one. Trump administration enforcement of immigration laws. 53% of people say that it's gone too far. 23% say, well, not far enough. You put me in there. And 23% say about right. So 53% think he's gone too far. You know, I'd like to know specifically what he's gone too far on enforcing a law that was passed by Congress. You know, I hate to say it, but sometimes people just need to pull their heads out of their butts. I don't think people think past, you know, the next day or the next gas price. This is important. But anyway, Trump will get no credit. You know, another thing, too, this is from the Census Bureau, kind of goes along with those polls. United States foreign-born population. These are people obviously born out of the country. In 1980, it was 6.2%, climbed to 11.1% in 2000, 2010, 12.9%. And today, 2020, this is 2024 numbers. They don't have anything more recent. 14.8%. You can see the trend, and that's the trend going everywhere. And kind of to dovetail on what we talked about last week, It's getting out of control. It is. And I'm going to say this, too. The kind of people we would want to have in this country aren't the ones that are coming. I wanted to play something for you. I heard this last night, and boy, I tell you what, it really caught my attention. Let me key it up here. It's a man and a woman. Now, I can't tell if it's a husband, wife. I think it's more likely it's husband, mother, talking about, you know, what's going on with respect to Dearborn, Michigan. They now are, and I think have been for a while, a majority Muslim city. But anyway, let's listen to what they have to say, and after they're finished, we'll come back and talk about it.
2: It all started when they first bought the mosque, roughly 6 years ago. After Ramadan, they would have their prayer service. It was unannounced. We didn't know anything. All of a sudden, we were just woken up to 100-plus people behind the mosque with an imam on a podium with big amplifier speakers belting out his prayer service. So everybody woke up the whole neighborhood. We had to call the police, but the police just placated them. This whole neighborhood has been flipped in a decade, less than a decade, completely flipped to Muslim. I mean, sure enough, they wave, they're nice and everything, but I go by their actions, and their actions aren't nice. And the back of this this old Lutheran church, there's a field. And the Lutheran pastures, there were several over the years, they always invited the kids to play in the grass and in the lot, football, soccer, baseball, whatever. Well, now it's pretty much for them and them only.
5: Well, there you go. And his mother or wife, whatever, spoke a little bit after him, but I couldn't understand her, so I didn't play it. That just gives you kind of a little snapshot, if you will, about what's going on in this country and what has gone on and continues to go on in the UK, where they have basically ruined that country. It will never be the UK, the London, and so, you know, some of the other big cities too. That's where they're getting hit the most. It ain't going to be the same, is what I'm trying to say. And that's a shame. I mean, it really is. And again, I said this last week, and I'm going to say it again: assimilation. You know, the legal immigrants that came through Ellis Island and got in, they were all about assimilating into the American culture. Not in every aspect. They retained some aspects that they were proud of about their country. And guess what? There's nothing wrong with that. But these people, they are not about assimilation whatsoever. I mean, they're just not. And it's going to get worse as we go on. I mean, again, from 1980, 6.2% foreign born to 2024, almost 15%. Again, don't have 2026 yet, but I bet you chocolate sundae, that's going to be over 1.48 million or 14.

0: 0.8. Anyway, all this stuff is happening, and Trump is getting the kind of the stink eye for it, if you will. 53% say that we have gone too far. Well, you know what? Again, people, think past your gosh darn noses. Look what the man walked into. This is Biden's border crisis. 10.8 million total migrant encounters, 1.8 million gotaways, 8.7 million Southwest land border encounters, and 1,900 terror watch list encounters. So, you know, Trump is left to clean up the mess. And boy, if you look at it, and you see it really well on graphs, if you look at it, you can see just it. Trump's second term, it trickled to a virtual halt. A virtual halt, and again, you know, people are on Trump about it and not supporting him. Okay, and this is another one too that's problematic for the midterms. Part of that Fox News poll, which was out this week, actually, I think they were what they say in the field earlier in the week, which means they're preparing the poll. January 22, which party could handle my immigration? Which party would better handle immigration? January 22, Republicans plus 15. February 23, Republicans plus 10. July 2025, Republicans up 6. And January 2026, we're up 5. And let's see, April 2028 up 8, and September now 2026 plus 1. So you can see that we've, in President Trump's second tour, we've gone from plus 15 all the way down to plus 1. And why? I mean, why? What do they mean when they say he's gone too far? You know, these ICE agents, they're just enforcing the law that Congress passed. Now, back when I went to school, the federal laws, state laws, whatever, if they're on the books, they should be enforced. And this is the biggest cop-out of all times. If Congress didn't like it, change the law. Change the law. But we both know that's never going to happen. So the beat moves on that, but I don't know. I'm worried about the midterms, although somewhere around here, I got some notes on it. I was in for Sloaney Thursday and Friday. We talked about it. Newt Gingrich, none other than Newt Gingrich, just about a week ago, I don't know where he was, said that he thinks that there is a very good chance for a Republican sweep, which, and he gives his reasons for it. I'll see if I can dig it out in my notes here. Listening to that from him, to me, that means something. I mean, that's the guy that put together the whole contract with America. So anyway, I'll try to find that and see what we can determine on that. But I don't know. The numbers don't look good. I don't have in front of me here what they call the generic ballot. I mean, that's the one that would you rather have a Republican in Congress or would you rather have a Democrat? I know we're not up on that. At this point, it's just how far down we are. But keep in mind, people, keep in mind, it's late September. There's time, not a lot of time, but there's time. And one of the things that Newt said, we have to get together as a party and work together. Now, if you're old enough like me to remember the contract with America, that is exactly what happened. I remember Steve Chabot was in the first congressional district then talking about it. Everybody was on the same page. They were reading from the same sheet of music. So, you know, it worked out pretty good for us, I think. I forget the numbers. Just stunning what those numbers were. And that's what he's kind of saying. There's just not enough time to do it as big as they did the contract with America. But still, it's something. I shudder to think, folks, I really do, if the Democrats take the House, get the Senate, and then, God really forbid, in 2028, get the White House, that's it. That's it. We're done. I mean, the border will be open back up. You won't have the ballsy, if you will, foreign policy moves like Greenland that President Trump has. And it'll take another Republican president to dig us out. And I heard this morning, supposedly, the front runner, I don't know if it's by poll or just by acclamation, for that nomination, the Democrat nomination for 2028, is none other than AOC. I mean, you know, we go from JFK, Ronald Reagan, to AOC. God help us. And the only question in my mind, would she be better or worse than Kamala? I don't know. I just hope we're never in that situation. Anyway, we got to take a break for the news, but I want to hear from you. 749-7000, 1-800, the big one are the numbers. We're going to have a lot of open lines this morning, so this is your chance. Mike Allen, Saturday Midday.
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11: Next. Hey, Alfie, what can I get for you?
12: Hey, Nora, just a nice latte, please. How was your weekend?
11: 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Mainly working here. You?
12: Me? 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Ooh, could I get oat milk with that latte, please?
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12: 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So a pretty chill weekend. Oh, and I'll grab an almond croissant, too.
11: Wait, what? 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
17: The president calling a ban to some media platforms to the White House. With a 9:30 report, I'm Brady Hopkins, breaking now. President Donald Trump is defending his attempt to ban several news outlets, including CNN, from the White House.
18: It's an extraordinary move, targeting two of the nation's leading cable news outlets and a widely read political news site.
19: Very simple ban. I don't want him in my office. I don't want him here.
18: President Trump saying he's banning CNN, MS Now, and Politico from the White House, claiming their coverage is too negative.
19: It's one-sided. It's never good.
18: Trump insisting he should be covered by news outlets in a more favorable light. Trump fended off several questions about whether his move violates the First Amendment.
17: That is ABC's Stephen Portnoy. It is time to check the roads, the latest traffic and weather together. Right now, roads are not looking too bad right now on this Saturday morning. Just got a one construction incident right now just for you to be aware of. The left lane is blocked on 275 westbound at the 74 eastbound interchange due to repairs and maintenance. Other than that, the roads are flowing pretty good. Now let's check out your latest forecast.
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20: Well, it's much cooler out there this morning as we're starting off in the mid-60s and we stay relatively cool throughout the afternoon. We'll top out in that mid 80 degree range, but afternoon showers and storms do move back into the area before a big cool down next week. From your severe weather station, I'm 9 First Warning meteorologist Cameron Harden on News Radio 700 WLW.
17: It is currently 73 degrees right now here in Cincinnati. We'll have sunny skies in Houston tomorrow with a high of 94 for the Bengals game against the Houston Texans. This game day forecast is brought to you by TLG Peterbilt Cincinnati, keeping customers for life. A Kenton County jury just took minutes to find 46-year-old Brandon Meehan guilty of felony domestic violence, assault, witness tampering, and intimidating a participant in the legal process following a 3-day trial. Prosecutors say Meehan assaulted his wife in a Dollar General parking lot back in 2025, and then contacted her hundreds of times from jail and used other people to pressure her to change her story or to stay out of court. The jury has recommended the maximum 20-year prison sentence, with Meehan's formal sentencing set for November 9th. In the meantime, a Cincinnati man has been indicted in the death of his infant daughter. Sean Gallagher gives us the details.
13: Hamilton County Prosecutor Connie Pillage said 35-year-old Christopher Evans was alone with the 23-day-old child while the child's mother was in another room of the home doing laundry when the girl allegedly suffered injury September 5th, leading to her death the next day. Evans facing nearly a dozen charges, including multiple counts of murder and child endangering, along with a single count each of aggravated murder and felonious assault. Back in 2017, Evans entered a guilty plea to assault and child endangering in Warren County, admitting that he threw his 3-week-old son into a changing table, causing serious injuries, as Evans would spend most of a 3-year prison sentence on house arrest. I'm Sean Gallagher, News Radio 700 WLW.
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17: Here's a Reds update. The Reds got the win last night, 6-4 over the Cubs to take the first game of the weekend series. They'll be back at it tonight with pregame airtime right here on the home of the Reds starting at 5:40. College football action today. It's Ohio State up against Kent State this afternoon as Ohio State looks to rebound after the loss last week to Texas. Kickoff will be at noon from the Shoe in Columbus. And it's the battle for the victory bell this afternoon as Miami of Ohio takes on UC at Tiki Well Stadium. Coverage begins at 2:30 right here on 700 WLW. And WEBN. MLS soccer action tonight. FC Cincinnati travels to Texas for a meeting against the Houston Dynamo tonight. The action at 8 p.m. on Fox Sports 1360. And the Bengals' first road game of the season tomorrow versus the Texans. Our best Bengals coverage starts right here on 700 WLW and ESPN 1530 at 9 a.m. with the Arnold Carriers pregame sports talk live from Holy Grail Bar and Grill on WLW and ESPN 1530. Kickoff will be at 1 p.m. Our next update coming up at 10 o'clock with breaking news anytime. I'm Brady Hopkins, News Radio 700 WLW.
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11: Next. Hey, Alfie, what can I get for you?
24: Hey, Nora, just a nice latte, please. How was your weekend?
11: Not bad, thanks. Mainly working here. You?
24: Me? Well, I was battling gods in the afterlife realm, and after lunch, I fought mercenaries! Ooh, could I get oat milk with that latte, please?
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24: 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Ooh, and I'll grab an almond croissant, too.
11: Wait, what? 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
6: Hey, we're back. Mike Allen, Saturday, midday. Haven't seen anything yet on Fox News about the whole situation with Greenland, but if I do, I'll let you know. Hey, let's go to the calls. Let's talk to our friend Barry in Miamisburg. He was the first one. Barry, thanks for joining us this morning.
7: Hey, good morning.
6: Good morning.
7: I wanted to ask you a question about gas and food prices.
6: Yes.
7: When was the last time we built a refinery in the United States?
6: Well, I tell you what, with respect to gas prices, I'm sure is what you're talking about. I don't know. I mean, I've not seen one under construction, I think, going all the way back when I was a kid. But I just don't know. Tell me why that's important.
7: I think we're building one or two this year. Mm-hmm. And they're the first ones in 20 years.
6: So you're saying that we don't have enough room to store the oil when it's taken out of the ground? Or
7: we can't turn domestic oil. We have enough domestic oil for centuries, but we can't turn it into gas.
6: Wow. Why do you think nobody's heard that before? I mean, that is a big deal. It really is. Why is that not high on the list of things to do for President Trump and others?
7: Because, well, I don't know about President Trump. I think it was part of his first term agenda that just got drowned into other stuff.
6: Yeah.
7: And, you know, set aside. But I don't think it fits the political agenda of the Uniparty in the United States.
6: Sure.
7: As for the meat plants, mm-hmm. you know, same thing. There were a couple of years when meat plants were burning down, but no one's been building them. So turning a cow into hamburger, we don't have the process capability.
6: Right. And from cow to hamburger, there's a lot in between that, too. It's a very, very good point for you, as usual, Barry. That's something I'm going to check out, especially with respect to the refineries. Boy, if that's something that's holding things up, we got a problem, but I will check it out.
7: Like I said, people don't talk about it because it doesn't fit the forever war, President Trump sucks agenda.
6: That's true. That's probably the reason, but I'm going to find out.
7: All right. You have a nice day, sir.
6: You too, Barry. Thank you. Man, that guy's always got good questions, and he makes a good point. I mean, it's just hard to believe we would have a shortage of places to put the stuff once we take it out of the ground. And with respect to meat factories, I didn't know that that was a problem. But as I said, I am going to check it out. Let's talk to Tony in Westchester. Hey, Tony, good morning.
8: Good morning, Mike. Isn't it a beautiful morning?
6: It sure is.

0: Republicans or Democrats. This thing's across the board. What I wanted to see, if I could find, is the sample, because the higher the sample, the higher, more people they talk to, the more accurate the poll tends to be. And the old thing, you know, they used to say in campaign school, don't get flipped out about a poll. It's nothing more than a snapshot in time. Well, you know what? If candidates didn't rely on them and use them, there wouldn't be any. So anyway, good point.
1: Thank you so very much for taking my call. I hope you have a great day.
0: You too, buddy. Thank you, Tony. That's a good question, too. I mean, some people are real doubtful about polls. As I said, the president hates Fox News polls. Boy, he ought to get down on his knees and thank his lucky stars about their coverage, because guess what? It's fair. And that is so much to ask of a media outlet in the year 2026. Anyway, I don't want to get off on that tangent. Let's see. Let's look. Talk to Joel in Arizona. Hey, Joel.
2: Hi, Mike. Good to talk to you.
0: Thank you.
2: I'm sorry I just got thrown off because I'm like, man, they identified me because they didn't even screen my call, but thank you. I just wanted to say this. With as far as the go to immigration.
0: Yes.
2: I think the Democrats have never reconsidered slavery. I say that in the sense that they want cheap workers. And I'm not saying humans are cheap, but they want underpaid workers. They want to provide a false sense of security for them. They want to provide housing. They want to provide medical benefits. And they had all kinds of billboards and signs and even an app for them to come in.
0: Right.
2: And the gates were open. And two things that make me really angry is Mayorkas and Kamala Harris. How come none of those people are being prosecuted? Because every one of those people that came in that are illegal, that's federal violation of law.
0: It is. And that's what some people seem to forget. It is. It's a violation of law. I believe it's a misdemeanor where possible penalty 360 days. But, yeah, it's definitely against the law.
2: And then what I heard, and I'm not going to take up a lot of time, I hear people crying, oh, well, now this restaurant is completely empty. We don't have workers, and we don't have workers in our floral business, and our trucking's gone. And I watched here in Arizona, they had a video that they showed. It was posted, I think, with Peoria Police and then the Arizona Highway Patrol. And it was a Chinese immigrant. I don't know if he's legal or not. He couldn't even, he didn't even understand what they were saying. They held up a sign now, I guess the DOT and then Department of Transportation has them pointing to signs. He couldn't even name any of the signs. And here he's driving an 80,000-pound bullet.
0: Yeah, I mean, we've already seen what can happen when that particular phenomena raises its ugly head. We've had at least two or three that I know in my knowledge. I mean, my goodness, driving one of those things, I bet that's one of the hardest jobs ever. But do you have to be alert? You sure better. Should you be able to read the traffic signs? I'd say yes. It's just another deal. Again, there's so much of this stuff that you can just thank Joe Biden for. And I'm not saying that because he's just a Democrat. It's true. He's the one that started it all. All these things were avoidable problems. You know, look at Trump's his second term. There's nobody crossing the border. Anyway, I went off on a rant.
2: No. I really believe that if we could take one time or even maybe, you know, opening up and say, hey, can everybody pray? Just pray like 30 seconds or a minute for this country. Really deeply pray, because Jesus is listening to this. He sees all this. He sees everything. But we need it. We need to get it from our heart and our soul and say, hey, America, we need you. We need common sense back. We need to protect this great country that you gave us, because there's no other country in the world like us.
0: Joel, I tell you what, you hit the nail right on the head there. I believe in prayer. Prayer works. And this country, at this juncture in its history, we need prayer. And I appreciate your suggestion.
2: Thank you for taking my call. I love Cincinnati. I need to come back and visit.
0: Okay. Let us know. Thank you.

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13: 0-2 pitch. Swung on, line drive, base hit right field. One run home. Here comes the next run. Suarez charging around third. He will slide in safely. The Reds get two on a two-out, two-strike single to right field by Jose Trevino, and the Reds are back on top. It's 6-4.
14: That was a win last night. Reds played really well. Mary Hoffman of Tennessee, she knew what that big play was. Therefore, she gets 2 free tickets to a future Reds game. Congratulations, Mary. I don't know whether it be, I think we got a week left, probably next year. Anyway, just got about a minute before we hit the break for the news. I wanted to tell everybody, if you were holding and you got cut off because of the big play of the game, please call back, because from 10 o'clock to 10:30, open lines. So please call back, 749-7000, 1-800-THE-BIG-ONE. This show is always better when you guys get involved in it. So those are the numbers. You know, I was just thinking, talking about what I talked about before, with 53% of people saying Trump has gone too far in enforcing immigration laws. Again, what do you want him to do? You can say what you want about him, but he does what he says. That was true of the first term, and it's true of the second term. He ran on that. You know, people are so fickle. You know, they watch CBS, NBC, something like that, and then see, you know, some protester or whatever had to get roughed up a little bit in a legitimate way. Oh, man, this is horrible. I'm not going to support Trump anymore. It's just stupid. Anyway, we do have to take a break for the news, but we'll be back with your calls. Mike Allen, Saturday Midday.
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15: Continuing a long tradition on the riverfront with a 10 o'clock report, I'm Brady Hopkins. Breaking now, Oktoberfest Cincinnati is back for its 50th year at Sawyer Point, and a bigger crowd is expected, better than ever.
16: Leslie Korneffel is one of the vendors at Oktoberfest. In fact, her father, George Fraundorfer, was an original.
17: Yeah, he was called Mr. Oktoberfest Cincinnati, named by the city, because he was one of the founding vendors here, along with other vendors. So actually, there's only three of us left that have been here since 1976.
16: On the 50th anniversary, this weekend at Oktoberfest Cincinnati, look for the Cincinnati Grill and sample traditional German food.
17: It's the brats and the mets, and the sauerkraut is actually cooked with my grandma's recipe. We do sauerkraut balls, potato pancakes, and a chicken schnitzel sandwich.
16: I'm Matt Reese, News Radio 700 WLW.
15: It is time to check the roads, the latest traffic, and weather together. Right now, roads are accident-free and flowing pretty good overall on this Saturday morning. Just got a construction spot right now for you to keep aware of. The left lane is blocked on 275 westbound at the 74 interchange due to repairs and maintenance. We also got the left two lanes blocked on 74 and at US 52. That is also due to that construction and is causing a pretty hefty backup this morning. So if you're heading that direction, use an alternate route or to be prepared to pump the brakes.
4: Now, the latest forecast from the Jake Sweeney Chevrolet Weather Center. 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Together, let's drive.
18: Well, it's much cooler out there this morning as we're starting off in the mid-60s, and we stay relatively cool throughout the afternoon. We'll top out in that mid-80 degree range, but afternoon showers and storms do move back into the area before a big cool down next week. From your severe weather station, I'm 9 First Warning meteorologist Cameron Harden on News Radio 700. WLW.
15: 73 degrees right now here in Cincinnati. Sunny skies tomorrow in Houston with a high of 94 degrees for the Bengals game as they battle the Houston Texans. This game day forecast is brought to you by TLG Peterbilt Cincinnati, keeping customers for life. A proposed ordinance aimed at regulating data centers cannot go before voters in November. The Ohio Supreme Court ruled Friday that the Clinton County Board of Elections in Wilmington was right to keep the measure off of the ballot. The proposed ordinance would have set standards for data centers involving noise, lighting, emissions, generator testing, water use, and more. But the ordinance would have allowed private citizens to sue data center operators over alleged zoning violations. The Supreme Court says municipalities cannot create a new private cause of action through a ballot initiative. And in the meantime, my local law enforcement leader here in the Tri-State talks flock cameras, where he likes the technology but hates abusers that abuse it.
19: Don't hate the technology, hate the abusers. The basic statement from Cincinnati FOP President Ken Kober over the flock cameras. He says it's a valuable tool, more so when suspects flee via vehicles, but adds those who abuse the system should lose their employment and face prosecution. Kober also understands why the public is upset over the misusage, but notes the departments are firing those who do abuse the database. There have been no reports of any misusage here in the Tri-State. I'm Lee Mowen, News Radio 700 WLW.
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15: Here's a Reds update. The Redlegs got the victory last night over the Cubs 6-4 to take the first game of the weekend series. They'll be back at it tonight with pregame airtime right here on the home of the Reds starting at 5:40 with the inside pitch. College football action this afternoon. Ohio State in action against Kent State with kickoff at noon up at the Shoe in Columbus. And it's the battle for the victory bell this afternoon with Miami of Ohio taking on UC at TQL Stadium. Coverage begins at 2:30 on 700 WLW and WEBN. MLS soccer action tonight. FC Cincinnati travels to Texas for a meeting against the Houston Dynamo tonight at the action at 8 o'clock on Fox Sports 1360. And the Bengals' first road game of the season tomorrow against the Texans. The best Bengals cover starts at 9 a.m. right here on 700 WLW and ESPN 1530 with the RNL Carriers pregame sports talk live from Holy Grail Bar and Grill. Kickoff will be at 1 o'clock. This news is a service of the Low T Center and Tree Hill Surgeon. 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I'm Brady Hopkins, News Radio 700 WLW.
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0: Just when you think you've seen everything. Okay, there's this woman. Her name is Claire Valdez. She lives in New York. I don't know where in New York, but she's running for Congress. She's noted as a socialist, probably a Democrat socialist. Doesn't matter. Listen to this. Keep in mind, she's running for the United States Congress. She put something out on X yesterday, I think it was. Again, her name is Claire Valdez. I just want to read it to you. 215 years ago, Mexicans fought an empire that demanded our land and our labor, and we won. I'll carry that fight with me to Congress as New York's first Mexican-American representative. I'm strengthened not just by Mexico's history, but its present. Last month, I met comrades in Morena who are standing up to the empires and corporations that have always taken from us. You know, with these lefties, it's always corporations. They hate them all the way back from the 60s. Anyway, corporations always have taken from us. And okay, again, she's running for United States Congress. She closes out by saying, and building a government for the working class, viva la independence, viva Mexico. I mean, you gotta be kidding me. She's running for the United States Congress, but she's saying that she's going to work with Mexicans to do this and to do that. And she's mad about, you know, nobody standing up to empires and corporations. Yeah, somebody needs to ask her in a public forum, hey, who are you going to represent when you get there? Anyway, enough of that. Let's talk to Tom in Cincinnati. Hey, Tom.
1: Hello. Hey, how you doing?
0: I'm good. What you got?
1: Talked to you a couple of weeks ago and listened again yesterday, and you said, you know, somebody came on and said it'd be great to get some opposing views. Well, I had opposing views last time, and I have them now.
0: Okay, good.
1: And nobody's going to get on here and say anything terrible. You're not going to have to hit the bad button or anything.
0: No.
1: Just one of the things I wanted to point out is that it's always leftist, Democrat, socialist, and all these so-called terrible buzzwords being used. And then we sit down and we try to have conversation and listen to what's being said. For example, about, you know, with what you left off last before the break, and that was, you know, what Trump has done when it comes to immigration, and, you know, where he's in the polls in regards to how those actions have really upset a lot of Americans. Well, you know, we all know Obama deported more illegal immigrants than Trump has, and Trump, you know, with another 2 years, probably won't hit the number that Obama did. But, you know, it's all about in how you go about it. And Obama did not take action the same way this administration has. That big, tough bullying thing is just not what anybody wants to see. Nobody wants to hear it. And it's not something that needed to take place. I mean, if people are very insecure and they need a tough guy image, I guess that's what's being portrayed. But Obama did it without the fanfare, without the ugly speak of these being rapists and murderers. And, you know, none of that took place. But see, you guys never talk about the difference in approach. It's always about, well, we don't care about America. We don't care about our values. Yes, we do. And who came and spoke to the Senate before anything was passed in regards to immigration, but bipartisan before this last general election took place and said no.
0: Yeah.
1: No vote to the floor on that. Okay. That was Trump who went to his people and said, do not do that.
0: Hey, Tom, Tom, there's got to be a question in here somewhere. And I'm happy to answer it.
1: The question for me is, do you really think that the verbiage in someone that's constantly used by the right wing, is it really necessary? It is violent. It is an attack mode. It is very hateful. I mean, do you feel that that's necessary to get the point across?
0: It happens sometimes. Kind of reminds me of what the left, some of the names that they refer to Trump as, Nazi.

0: Hitler, you know, on and on. I think both sides of this thing, Tom, both sides can tone it down a little bit, but there is no way that I'm going to say, well, Trump and Republicans have to, but the Democrats and socialists can continue to do what they want. That's something that happens on both sides. Next.
1: Yeah, it's go ahead.
0: No, next question.
1: No, the next question is, when it comes to where we are, you know, as a society, do you really feel that someone that's a Democrat is not a patriot and doesn't love this country and some of the values? There's things I don't like about this country at all.
0: You know what? Hey, Tom, that's a good question, and I want to make sure that I answer it. I agree. I mean, you know, there's some of that in both parties, but I am convinced beyond a reasonable doubt that there are a number of Democrats and even more on the left and even more with Democrat socialists that hate their country. Now, if you want to disagree and you want to disagree civilly, have at it. That's what we're all about. But there are people that want to destroy this country. There are people that want to kill this country, and they hate us. I mean, that's just what I believe. If you want to respond to that, please do, but got to do it quick.
1: Yeah, no, I mean, you know, I'm not going to agree with you on that.
0: I know.
1: not in total. And then the last thing I wanted to say is, when it comes to this country and when it comes to the presidency, I'm going to throw a shot over the bow, and that is, when the president of the United States is reaping $2.6 billion in 1 year, we have to question that. That's a very interesting situation to happen in this country that's never happened. And I know there's a lot of different things that take place on both sides, and we can have talks about, you know, being able to invest and how you're investing in the stock markets and all these other kind of things, and should these things be allowed. But, you know, there are questionable actions on both sides, and, you know, it really comes down to whether or not we all want to agree to listen. And instead of saying, I hate this and I hate that, why don't we go by the facts instead of just the emotion?
0: I hear you, Tom. I got to let you go, but good call. Please, right. Please call back again. I mean, really, it's good to have opposing views. It just seems like, though, he's out of here. It just seems like, I mean, the rhetoric is just as bad, if not worse, on the Democrat side. Yes, Trump says incendiary things. There are times when I just almost literally cringe, but that's him. And you got to take the good with the bad. And the good, he has been a consequential and will continue to be president. One of the most consequential in my lifetime. I'd say second only to Ronald Reagan. But does it come with some nicks and scratches? Yeah. But when he ran both times, he said, I'm going to do this. And he did it. He's available to the media constantly. I mean, he goes looking for them. Biden hid in the basement. So anyway, enough of that. Let's see. Let's talk to Aaron in Springboro. Aaron, what's up?
2: Hey, good morning. Good show as always.
0: Thank you.
2: Just had to respond to your last caller. All due respect, he's the type of individual that I'm finding it more and more difficult to share a country with. If the man truly believes, okay, that Biden and Obama and all these other leftists did as good, if not a better job on immigration than what Trump has, they've truly lost their minds.
0: Okay? I agree.
2: Let's not even get into the fact and talk about corruption and, you know, Dementia Joe and, like you said, him hiding in the basement. You know, they couldn't even make the man available on a monthly, let alone daily basis to the media because they knew he was a walking disaster.
0: Yep.
2: Okay. And this isn't name calling. These are the facts. Okay. The facts are Donald J. Trump is the most consequential president in our lifetimes. And I'll say above Ronald Reagan, if you just look and see what he put on his Truth Social post last night regarding the Greenland deal. People don't even have any understanding of what that is.
0: They have no idea. Message, and they ought to.
2: And that message that, exactly, and that message that that's sending to China with Xi Jinping coming next week, okay? For him to sign that deal and make that announcement prior to, you know, the leader of the Communist Party coming into our country, he's saying, forget about it. Back off. Greenland is ours, okay? And you can talk about colonialism and conquest this, conquest that. That's all a load of crap, and it's all BS to make these leftists try to have something again to go after Donald J. Trump on. But the facts are, If you want a safer country, you've got to enforce your borders or you're not a country. You look and see what's happening across Europe right now. It's an absolute train wreck.
0: It's awful.
2: I was in Spain back in August of 2024. My wife and son were back there again in August of 2025. And just the degradation that has happened just in the last 2 years of that country is amazing. And it's happening throughout Europe. And it's all because these leftists over there believe in one world order. They don't believe in borders. And then we've got, unfortunately, we've got the leader of the Catholic religion, who I'm a proud Catholic, but I'm not proud of our Pope.
0: I put me down agreeing for that, please.
2: Yeah, I mean, how can you be any more pious that the man lives behind walls, okay, in Vatican City, and yet he's going to talk about us trying to enforce our sovereignty? I mean, Mike, you can't make this stuff up. This is absolute insanity to the nth degree. And again, all due respect to your last caller, he seems like a somewhat well-reasoned, hopefully educated man, but some of the things that he's talking about are just so far away from the truth, you know, and talking about tone, and talking about, you know, incendiary and attitude. You've got a man in the White House. You want to call him a strong man? You want to call him a bully? That's fine. Call him whatever you want, but he's a man of action, and he, yep, you know, he does what he says.
0: Yep.
2: Okay.
0: And now, people don't realize that, but I do got to move on here, Aaron. That was a great, great call, and please call back, okay? I guess I lost him. Boy, that was a great call. I mean, I was going to do that in the next session coming up, try to respond to some of that. I don't need to after that. It's getting worse again. We don't have to look far. Look across the pond to Great Britain. What that country has become. My goodness. I mean, they've got a law now where if you say something that I guess the powers that be over there don't like, it's a criminal offense. And they keep going and going and shifting towards the left. You know what they need? They need another Margaret Thatcher over there, but I think they're fresh out of Margaret Thatcher's, just like we're fresh out of Ronald Reagan's. And he's right about Trump. If he says he's going to do something, he's going to do it, or at least he is going to try. So you know what you're voting for with the man, especially in the second term, because he did that in the first term. Not everybody liked it. And, you know, he doesn't always package it up in a pretty package, but who cares, as long as it gets done. But one of the main things about Donald J. Trump that I like and had to happen, he puts America first. We come first. Not illegal aliens, not people that sneak into our country, you know, Americans, us, citizens, people born here and or legitimately naturalized here. He puts us first. And boy, the other side, you just can't make that argument at all, because they don't. They don't. Trump does. And I think that's one of the reasons why so many people like him, and so many people, I guess for lack of a better word, kind of put up with his rough edges, because you know what? I'll take all the rough edges that I can get if the guy, the president of the United States, is going to put us first. Not illegal aliens, not anyone else but us. Anyway, boy, I didn't get to enough calls here, but we do have to take a break for the news. And when we get back, we're going to talk to First Congressional District Republican candidate Eric Conley. Conroy, I'm sorry. We'll talk to Eric when we get back. Mike Allen, Saturday Midday.
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16: 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Mainly working here. You?
17: 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Well, I was battling gods in the afterlife realm, and after lunch, I fought mercenaries. Ooh, could I get oat milk with that latte, please?
16: Yeah, of course.
17: 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So a pretty chill weekend. Oh, and I'll grab an almond croissant, too.
16: Wait, what? 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
21: The president defending on the Iran war amid high gas prices. With a 10:30 report, I'm Brady Hopkins. Breaking now, President Trump says most Americans would prefer higher gas prices over a nuclear Iran. But consumers are saying the higher prices are forcing them to make tough decisions.
22: Gas prices surging, now nearing $4.50 a gallon. President Trump insisting those higher prices are a small price to pay to set back Iran's nuclear program.
23: I think most people, if they had a vote on lower gas prices or letting Iran have a nuclear weapon, I'd be willing to vote that it would be a massive landslide. People don't want to have Iran have a nuclear weapon.
22: New estimates showing the war has cost taxpayers over $43 billion, sources tell ABC News.
21: That is ABC's Olivia Rubin. It's time to check the roads, the latest traffic and weather together. Right now, roads are accident-free on this Saturday morning. We got a construction spot right now on 275 westbound at the 74 interchange where the couple left lanes are blocked and also the right shoulder. And it's causing a pretty hefty backup this morning. So if you're heading that direction, be prepared to use an alternate route. Now let's check out your latest forecast.
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6: Well, it's much cooler out there this morning as we're starting off in the mid-60s. And we stay relatively cool throughout the afternoon. We'll top out in that mid-80 degree range, but afternoon showers and storms do move back into the area before a big cool down next week. From your severe weather station, I'm 9 First Warning meteorologist Cameron Harden on News Radio 700. WLW.
21: 75 degrees right now here in Cincinnati. Sunny skies tomorrow in Houston with a high of 94 for the Bengals game against the Texans. This game day forecast is brought to you by TLG Peterbilt Cincinnati, keeping customers for life. Jurors heard opening statements yesterday in the trial of former American Idol contestant Caleb Flynn, who was accused of killing his wife Ashley at their Tip City home back in February. Prosecutors are saying Flynn wanted to end the marriage and pointed to text messages that he had sent to a mistress as evidence of his alleged motive and intent. Flynn has pleaded not guilty and has told police that an intruder had killed his wife, while his defense argues that his infidelities does not prove that he committed murder. The defense also pointed to the fact that the alleged murder weapon has not been found and that jurors had visited the Flynn home, as the trial is expected to last 2 to 3 weeks. And a construction worker is dead after he was struck on 275 near State Route 747 yesterday, where it happened around 4 o'clock in the morning on the eastbound side of the 275 upper loop that ended up shutting down for about 3.5 hours. The worker has been identified as 27-year-old Joshua Holland of Adams County. He worked for Jurgensen Construction, and the Hamilton County Sheriff's Office said in a statement that Holland had entered the single open lane of traffic on eastbound 275 and was struck by a 2015 Ford Fusion. Police say Holland later died from his injuries at the hospital, and speed and impairment are not considered to be factors in the death, according to the sheriff's office, and no charges are pending at this time.
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21: Here's a Reds update. The Reds got the win last night over the Cubs 6-4. They'll be back at it tonight with Nick Lodolo on the mound. Pre-game airtime right here on the big one at 5:40. College football this afternoon. Ohio State in action against Kent State with kickoff at noon. And it's the battle for the victory bell this afternoon with Miami of Ohio taking on UC at TQL Stadium. Coverage begins at 2:30. 2:30 right here on 700 WLW and WEBN. MLS soccer action tonight. FC Cincinnati travels to Texas with a meeting versus the Houston Dynamo tonight. The action at 8 p.m. on Fox Sports 30.

0: 1960. And the Bengals' first road game of the season tomorrow versus the Houston Texans. Our best Bengals cover starts right here at 9 a.m. on 700 WLW and ESPN 1530 with the R&L Carriers inside with the R&L Carriers pregame sports talk live from Holy Grail Bar and Grill at 9 a.m. Kickoff will be at 1 p.m. Our next update is coming up at 11 o'clock with breaking news anytime. 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
19: 1040 News Radio 700 WLW. Mike Allen, Saturday midday. Hey, listen, we got a big election coming up. I know y'all know about that. We have in studio, we have Mr. Eric Conroy. He is the Republican candidate for the newly redrawn 1st Congressional District. Eric, thanks for coming by.
20: Mike, thanks for having me. It's been quite a while. I think yeah. I was on maybe a month and a half, 2 months ago. And,
19: right.
20: As you mentioned, the district's been redrawn, right? It is a 53% Republican district, which makes it really a top five race in the country this year for control of the House.
19: That's what I'm hearing.
20: Yeah, we're very excited. We had a pretty busy month and a half here on the campaign trail. I was able to open for the vice president at his rally in Middletown.
19: I heard that.
20: You may have seen the pictures. I got to bring the vice president to Price Hill Chili on the west side and serve some beers and hand out some cheese conies. So never in my wildest dreams did I think I'd be bartending with the vice president at Price Hill Chili.
19: You just never know, you know? I mean, you were in the CIA, in the Air Force. You certainly have the background for this. Along those lines, let me ask you first right out of the chute. Are you familiar with what happened in the last couple of days with Greenland and Trump?
20: I am. I've seen it. And I'm still catching up on the details, like I think you are as well. And I think it's a great development, right? And, you know, as you mentioned, I spent 14 years in the Air Force and the CIA. We really need to take on some of these long simmering foreign policy issues and be able to work with Greenland and have a deal with them to base our troops there is important. It's important for us and it's important for NATO as well. And they know it. And that's why they came to the table and made a deal. And the Arctic will be important, right?
19: Of course.
20: The climate is changing and the Arctic will be critical here for the next 50 years. So I think it's a very good thing.
19: And the minerals as well, as I understand it, they have a lot of those precious minerals that are needed for, you know, new things. So good move on the president's part.
20: Yeah, I agree. And whether it's Greenland, Venezuela, or Iran, I think the president and the administration is going to do a good job of taking on some of these foreign policy issues that give us long-term benefits, right? And in Venezuela and Iran's case, you know, we need friendlier governments there to ensure the stability of the energy markets for the long term. And as, you know, someone like myself who served in the Middle East and the Air Force and the CIA, I don't think anybody wants a 2003 nation building
19: new
20: troops on the ground operation like we had in Iraq. So the question is, you know, how do we achieve our foreign policy objectives without doing that?
19: Right.
20: In my opinion, it's air power, it's special operations, and it's intelligence. And I think the beauty of the Iran operation is showing that we can go in there at any time and disrupt what they're doing. And that's the real power behind it. And then at this point, we're kind of using an anaconda strategy to slowly influence them through the long term economically. So I think what's happened in Greenland, Iran, and Venezuela is great for American interests in the long term.
19: How do you see, if you want to venture a guess, the end game with Iran? A lot of people are asking that.
20: Well, I think it's a couple things. One, I think we want stable energy markets. I think we don't want them to fund their terrorist proxies around the world. around the world, and then no nuclear weapons, right? And we're trying.
0: That's a must.
20: It's a must, right? And I see the gas prices as well, and I feel it. I'm shoestringing a congressional campaign up and down I-71. It hurts me as well, but to have

0: using any real solutions to any of our big problems, right? And we've seen this, especially these midterms. If you looked at the Democratic primaries with the rise of Abdullah Syed in Michigan, I think it just proves there's no such thing as a moderate blue dog Democratic
1: party.
0: It does not exist. You've got 60% of Democrats now saying they favor socialism. And of course, a wing of that is talking about disbanding the police, disbanding ICE, disbanding the Senate, and rewriting the Constitution. And to me, Mike, this is just the exact example that shows that this is not just another midterm. This is a fight for what this country is.
1: No question about it. Earlier in the show, I think I may have filed it away, I read about a woman from New York who's running for Congress, a Democrat socialist. Her people come from Mexico. She puts out this X post how, well, I'm going to talk to the people in Mexico. I'm going to do this for Mexico. I'm going to do that. And then, of course, she had to say, you know, how horrible we are with our greedy corporations. It's like, lady, what country are you running for Congress for? It's just incredible.
0: And we need to put America first, right? And
1: yeah, novel thought.
0: We need to start here. We need to start with what this country needs. And then look at other options after that. And, you know, for her in particular, in that case, I would say...
1: Are you familiar with it?
0: I am. I've heard of it. My line is America's not a charity.
1: Yeah, right?
0: America is not a Golden Corral buffet where everybody comes in from around the world and you get whatever you want. You know, I want some potatoes. I want some green beans, right? That's not what America is.
1: That's a good analogy.
0: I remember a certain story when I was in Europe with the agency. I was talking to another European diplomat at one point, and I was kind of joking with them. I said, hey, my hometown needs a new bridge to Kentucky. Maybe we need to shut down some of your bases in Germany and bring that money back home to build the bridge between Ohio and Kentucky. And they just looked at me and they're like, you're joking, right? Like, maybe not really.
1: Somebody must have listened because it's finally happening. I don't know when it'll be finished and it'll be a bear by then, but it's needed. Let me ask you this. Your opponent, Greg Landsman, what are you hearing out of him? If anything, what's he doing?
0: Not much, right? I mean, this is a guy who basically snuck into the congressional seat 2 terms ago when Steve Chabot retired. And it's someone who just doesn't reflect the values of this region, right? This is a guy who believes in men and women's sports, sex changes for kids, and voted for the largest tax increase in American history. And you want to know why you're not hearing much out of him, Mike? Because he also broke the law. This guy violated the Stock Act in 2025, went back and rewrote 3 years worth of financial disclosures.
1: Yikes.
0: Covering up dozens of trades worth over $1 million. You can run the numbers. He's tripled his net worth in less than 2 terms on the Hill. And he's literally the spawn of Nancy Pelosi. It is absolutely offensive to the people of this district, his conduct on the Hill. And that's why you don't hear much. And now he's running these commercials saying he's, you know, against corruption and he's going to rout it out, when in reality, he's the poster boy for it.
1: Sure.
0: And it's time to get back to some common sense and get back to people who are there for the right reasons. And like I've done with my careers in the Air Force and the CIA, I promise to always put service before self and always put this district before myself as well.
1: Can't argue with that. What about the crime issue? The federal government is limited, I think, in what they can do directly for law enforcement to support it. Obviously, money's one of them, but what could Congress do to make that situation better?
0: Well, I see the crime issue. I live downtown. I love downtown. And I certainly see the issue every day. And I think there are certain grants that we can pursue, both with DHS and DOJ, to get our law enforcement the resources and the training they need to be successful. And I think we need to think about that for the long term for the city. Like I envision a Cincinnati where someone can walk from Finley Market to Great American Ballpark at 10 o'clock at night and feel safe. And I think everyone knows we're not quite there yet. And I think Republicans are getting back to those principles of law and order. And then on the flip side, we have a Democratic Party and my opponent, Greg Landsman, who still wants to defund the police and cut funding for DHS. And this is anarchy, right? We need to get back to the basics. Proper law enforcement, effective law enforcement should be considered on par with filling the potholes on your streets as well. Like, this is a basic necessity.
1: Absolutely.
0: To make a community thrive.
1: You know, with respect to the defund the police, the DSA platform, where that's exactly what they just want to get rid of the cops. I've never heard a reporter or anyone ask one of them, okay, fine, we get rid of cops. Now what do we do? I've never heard an answer for that.

0: It's like policy by Instagram or policy by social media. Whatever. What's the flashiest idea we can come up with that makes zero sense?
1: Yes.
0: Has zero foundation in any logic. It's just, let's just do this because it sounds interesting and we don't like what we see right now. Well, let's come back to reality. Let's come back to the table. Let's actually problem solve and figure out what we can do, because some of these proposals by the Democratic Party, which is lurching farther and farther left, is absolutely ridiculous. And I've seen it here as well. And I was downtown with my campaign manager a couple weeks ago, and we had our laptops out at a restaurant. Sure. We were doing a little planning session, and I had several moderate Democrats come up to me and said, "Eric, we're fed up with this."
1: Really? Now that's interesting.
0: We're going to vote for you and find people to vote for you. So I think we're going to see a very interesting midterms, because I think that moderate wing of the Democratic Party is also fed up with it as well. And you've seen it. We've seen it. There's been several high-profile endorsements of Democrats endorsing people like Republican Senate candidate Mike Rogers in Michigan, because they've seen the alternative and where that party is going, and is lurching off the deep end into communism.
1: It's just something that in my lifetime, I've said this a million times, people are sick of it. I never thought I would see this. If you'd ask me, I don't know, 5, 10, 20 years ago, whatever, a communist, a socialist running for a serious candidate for Congress or president, you're crazy. But, I mean, here we are. Let me ask you this. I'm just curious about this, and I don't mean to jinx it. If you are elected, and I think you're going to be, what committees would you be interested in? Because this is what happens when you retire, Eric. I mean, I get on YouTube and watch some of these committee meetings, and it's interesting.
0: Is this what you fall asleep to, Mike, congressional committee meetings?
1: Not yet. I will.
0: For me, I'm really interested in three committees. One is the small business committee. My grandfather operated a carpet store in Cheviot for a very long time, and I've also was... I always admired Steve Chabot's work on the Small Business Committee as well.
1: Yep,
0: and
1: I think
0: small businesses are the backbone to any Midwest economy, especially here in Cincinnati. So that would be one. I think the second one would be transportation and infrastructure. Oh, Cincinnati and Ohio, man, is the crossroads to the country, and making sure we have great infrastructure and transportation to make this region thrive economically is important, and also our many logistics companies here that are headquartered here as well.
1: Got time for one more question. It's an important one. If some people want to help you, what do they do? Who do they contact? Where do they go?
0: Yeah, you can go to ericconroy.com, or you can check out my X page at ericconroyoh. Also on the west side, we'll be having a meet and greet at Champion Sports Grill this Monday night.
1: I'm going to try to make
0: hoping
1: that.
0: Hoping for a few West Siders and some Elder grads. And
1: should I wear my Elder jersey?
0: You should.
1: Okay.
0: But this is a huge race, as we've talked about. We've got recent polling. We're within the margin of error. This is a tied race.
1: Wow.
0: And these next 6 weeks are going to be critical, and we're going to push it, and we're going to win this thing.
1: Well, and that's what I expect. I think a lot of other people do, too. And, well, wouldn't it be great to get a Republican back in that first congressional district? Really, thank you for stopping by. I know how busy you are, but we'll definitely do this again at least one time before the election.
0: Mike, hey, thanks as always.
1: Okay, my pleasure. Thanks, Eric. All right, we got to take a break, but we'll be back with the Reds Report. Mike Allen, 700 WLW.
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10: Next. Hey, Alfie, what can I get for you?
11: Hey, Nora, just a nice latte, please. 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
10: 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Mainly working here. You?
11: Me? 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Ooh, could I get oat milk with that latte, please?
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11: 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Ooh, and I'll grab an almond croissant, too.
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14: Tony Pike here with the Bengals Update. Before we talk Texans, Tony, tell me, all coaches always say turnovers, turnovers, turnovers. That was a big deal Sunday against Tampa Bay.
15: Yeah, I mean, that was the deciding factor. You know, I think going into this year for the Bengals, the goal on defense is to get the offense 2 to 3 extra possessions a game as opposed to what they had last year. If you can do that, you're going to have a lot of success to give Joe Burrow and company the ball back 3 more times. They did it 4 times with 4 takeaways. So it's oftentimes, especially early in the year, if you win the turnover battle, you're going to win the game. But certainly a welcome sight from this defense last week.
14: All right, Houston on Sunday, keys to the game, tough one on the road, first road game. What are you seeing?
15: Well, it's going to be a defense in Houston whose backs are against the wall a little bit. It's one of the best defenses in football, and yet the Buffalo Bills gashed them in their home opener last week for 36 points. So that defense is going to be eager to get back out on the field. They're going to be playing, again, with their backs against the wall a little bit. Offensively for the Texans, they did score 31 against the Buffalo Bills, but an interesting development this week, Nico Collins, their clear number one wide receiver, one of the better wide receivers in the NFL, has not practiced this week due to a hamstring injury. They've not ruled him out for Sunday, but it is something that they're monitoring very closely. If he's unable to go, that gives the Bengals a very clear advantage going into Sunday, even if he's limited in any capacity. So you're going to get the best from the Texans defense because they were embarrassed a little bit at home last week. Defensively for the Bengals, this is an offense that the defense should be able to wreak some havoc against and again, help get the ball back to that Bengals offense a few times.
14: Are you worried about Joe Burrow's back?
15: Anytime it's Joe Burrow, you do. You worry a little bit. I thought the videos in the open media portion of practice yesterday looks night and day from the day before, and I certainly understand playing a game on a Sunday and waking up the next day and just being very sore and very hurt. Your adrenaline's going on that Sunday. You get a night to sleep on it. I get the tightness. I get the soreness. anytime it's Joe Burrow, unfortunately, you have to keep an eye on that. But good news seeing him move a little bit better yesterday.
14: All right, Tony Pike, thanks. The Bengals update on 700 WLW.
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17: The president calling a ban to some media platforms to the White House with the 11 o'clock report. I'm Brady Hopkins. Breaking now, President Trump is defending his attempt to ban several news outlets, including CNN, from the White House.
18: It's an extraordinary move, targeting two of the nation's leading cable news outlets and a widely read political news site.
19: Very simple ban. I don't want him in my office. I don't want him here.
18: President Trump saying he's banning CNN, MS Now, and Politico from the White House, claiming their coverage is too negative.
19: It's one-sided. It's never good.
18: Trump insisting he should be covered by news outlets in a more favorable light. Trump fended off several questions about whether his move violates the First Amendment.
17: That's ABC's Stephen Portnoy. It is time to check the roads, the latest traffic and weather together. Right now, roads are accident-free and flowing at pretty good speeds overall on this Saturday morning. Just got an incident right now with construction on 275 westbound at the I-74 interchange. The couple left lanes are blocked, causing a little bit of a hefty backup this morning. Other than that, roads are flowing pretty nicely. And now let's check out your latest forecast.
16: Now, the latest forecast from the Jake Sweeney Chevrolet Weather Center. 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
20: It's been a muggy start to our Saturday, and through the afternoon, temperatures will climb to the mid to upper 80s, nearly 10 degrees above average. Once we get to the middle parts of the afternoon, shower and storm chances move in. Those will linger through the evening and overnight hours and be back again on our Sunday. From your severe weather station, I'm 9 First Warning Meteorologist Cameron Harden on News Radio 700. WLW.
17: 78 degrees right now here in Cincinnati. Sunny skies tomorrow in Houston with a high of 94 for the Bengals game against the Houston Texans. This game day forecast is brought to you by TLG Peterbilt Cincinnati, keeping customers for life. A Cincinnati man has been indicted in the death of his infant daughter. Sean Gallagher gives us the details.
21: Hamilton County Prosecutor Connie Pillage said 35-year-old Christopher Evans was alone with the 23-day-old child while the child's mother was in another room of the home doing laundry when the girl allegedly suffered injury September 5th, leading to her death the next day. Evans facing nearly a dozen charges, including multiple counts of murder and child endangering, along with a single count each of aggravated murder and felonious assault. Back in 2017, Evans entered a guilty plea to assault and child endangering in Warren County, admitting that he threw his 3-week-old son into a changing table, causing serious injuries, as Evans would spend most of a 3-year prison sentence on house arrest. I'm Sean Gallagher, News Radio 700 WLW.
17: In the meantime, a Kent County jury took just minutes to find 46-year-old Brandon Meehan guilty of felony domestic violence, assault, witness tampering, and intimidating a participant in the legal process following a 3-day trial. Prosecutors say Meehan assaulted his wife in a Dollar General parking lot back in 2025 and then contacted her hundreds of times from jail and had used other people to pressure her to change her story or to stay out of court. The jury has recommended the maximum 20-year prison sentence, with Meehan's formal sentencing set for November 9th.
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17: Here's a Reds update. The Reds got the win last night over the Cubs to take the first game of the weekend series 6-4. They'll be back at it tonight with Nick Lodolo getting the start. Pre-game airtime right here on 700 WLW at 5:40. College football action this afternoon. Ohio State going up against Kent State with kickoff at noon from the Shoe in Columbus. And it's the battle for the victory bell this afternoon as Miami of Ohio takes on UC at Tiki Wells Stadium. Coverage begins at 2:30 right here on 700 WLW and WEBN. MLS soccer tonight. FC Cincinnati travels to Texas with a meeting versus the Houston Dynamo tonight, and the action is at 8 p.m. on Fox Sports 1360. And the Bengals have their first road game of the season tomorrow against the Texans. Our best Bengals coverage right here on 700 WLW and ESPN 1530, starting at 9 a.m. with the RNL Carriers pregame sports talk live from Holy Grail in downtown. And kickoff will be at 1 p.m. Our next update is coming up at 11:30 with breaking news anytime. I'm Brady Hopkins, News Radio 700 WLW.
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29: News Radio 700 WLW, Mike Allen in hour three of Saturday midday. Well, I tell you what, the people on the west side of the city of Cincinnati are not happy at all. And that's because of a project by the name of Westline Flats on Ferguson Road. 167 low-income apartments in four buildings. And you know, why is it always the west side? Here to talk about it is former vice mayor, former law and public safety chair, current financial advisor, doing a great job at that. He helps me. Christopher Smitherman. Christopher, it's been a while. How are you doing?
30: I'm doing good. Thanks for having me on. And, you know, I agree with you.
3: Mike, the West Side has taken its share of low-income housing. And, you know, City Hall just keeps pushing it there. They don't spread it out. And

0: it's not like places like Westwood or Price Hill or wherever you want to just describe. It's not like they're saying they don't want it. They're just saying they have their share of it. There's a lot of it there. And that is that. I don't know why City Hall continues to do that when there are other neighborhoods out there. Let's just say there's another, 45 neighborhoods that you can place some of this housing that you want to put in. And then when you look at the Western Hills Viaduct as an example, right, that's been a long issue for Westsiders. And they just seem to not be able to get those projects done, Mike, even when concrete is falling, right off of the bridge. So anyway, sure. I agree with you. I agree with the residents. This is not their perception. It's the West Side has their share.
1: Well, let me ask you this. I mean, I guess the question is, why is it always the West Side, Christopher? And I know you just addressed that that somewhat. Let me do this. I want to read something from Vice Mayor Jan Michelle Lemon Kearney, who I think was a profile in Courage. She was at council this week, and this is what she said. This is Council Member Lemon Kearney. I'm just really, really tired of seeing our residents rolled over, and that's what's happening with the West Price Hill Community Council. And she was a no vote for this, as was. There were a couple other no votes. Yes, Seth Walsh and Scotty Johnson. But, I mean, people on the West Side, Christopher, and they ask me, why are we the ones always dumped on? And I had, yesterday I was on, I had Don Driehaus, big time West Sider, Price Hill, the whole deal, Elder Grad. And he's somewhat, well, he was pretty familiar with it, but he seemed to indicate it might have been some kind of zoning thing. I mean, what are your thoughts on that, if anything?
0: Well, I think it goes back to voter turnout. I think it's a political thing. So the West Side needs to do a better job of organizing and getting their voters out to participate and vote. So, having had your name on the ballot, you don't know how a person voted, but you know the number of people that showed up to vote.
1: Yep.
0: And the West Side just has to do a better job. Places like Price Hill have to do a better job in the area of voter turnout. And the reason the politicians do it is they know they're not going to be punished at the ballot box. There'll be people that'll be frustrated. They'll say something, but the number of votes that are on the western side of town, half of the city, the number of votes that come out of there, is not numerically sending the message we have power. Mm-hmm. And when they show up, they'll stop. There was another project done in Bond Hill, Villages of Daybreaks, low income housing. People have $400,000 homes there, and I think City Hall rolled over them and put a low-income housing project right by their homes. So they do it because they can, and then those communities don't come out and punish the politicians who make that bad decision. That's part of the problem.
1: I've asked the question a number of times, and I just ask, and I'm telling you, that's the best answer, I think the most realistic answer that I've gotten. And at the end of the day, everything comes down to politics, but that makes a lot of sense, Christopher. Well, let me move.
0: I mean, we sit back and look at it. We sit back and look at each of those precincts, and when you have 15 people showing up in a precinct to vote, now you hear a lot of loud voices going in. But it's not the follow through doesn't happen. And so the politicians go, hey, we can continue to do this because West Side voters aren't going to come out. They're going to vote down their party lines. Right. They're going to vote for the same people, even the people that put the low income housing in their neighborhood. They're going to do the exact same thing, even though they come to the floor of council and say something completely different. So many of these communities just don't know how to vote their interest and follow through and hold those politicians accountable on election day.
1: Yeah, I mean, like I said, Christopher, that's the best explanation I've heard so far. Hey, I wanted to ask you, I'm sure you probably saw it, the Cincinnati Southern Railway Trust put out some announcement, I guess, that they are going to start allocating, if I got this right, more money for infrastructure, I guess, fiscal year 2026, $56 million. 2027, $58 million. But you get up to 28, 7.1 million. That was approved September 15th by their board. Your thoughts on that, Christopher, and what that money ought to be used for?
0: Well, one, our potholes are just poor in the city. So, you know, they need to speed up the number of miles of road that they refurbish in the city of Cincinnati. That is critical. Anybody visiting the city, they almost look like drunk drivers trying to avoid the potholes in our city, and it's very embarrassing. The frustrating part, and I want to reiterate this, Mike, is that the inflation of construction is 9% at least.
1: Mm-hmm.
0: Okay, so that money is invested probably to get a 4 or 5% maybe return. They can't invest the money aggressively. That means over time, because what the money's used for is construction, it's not going to keep up with inflation and ultimately will eat away. It's one of the reasons I was against the sale of the railroad, because the money, the lease agreement money, actually was actually keeping up with those inflation numbers. But having said that, all of those monies should be used to fix the roads across our 52 neighborhoods. That's where that money should be used. And, you know, I would say citizens be ready to be inconvenienced, but that's the only way we can kind of turn around the infrastructure of the city. So I don't want to see the money used for any stadium improvements, any existing infrastructure for the streetcar. I don't want to see one penny go to anything like that. All of those dollars should be used for roads until we can get those up to par.
1: You know, according to AI, I looked at it, streets and bridges account for 77% of the expenses so far, with only $10 million going to, they estimate they can increase the pace of road paving to over 150 miles of roads annually, which would be great if they follow through on it. But, I mean, obviously it has to be used for infrastructure. They can't use it to hire cops, right?
0: That's correct. It has to be used for infrastructure. You know, this was my frustration with the streetcar, and I'll try to be very quick. It was not only the capital dollars, which is what you're talking about, meaning we have to use these dollars from the sale of the railroad for infrastructure, but it was the operation of the streetcar. So if you build it, they will come. And so they're at least spending $5 million a year to operate the streetcar. And those are dollars that could be used for sanitation, for police, for fire, meaning, you know, just basic operation of our city. And so now we have a streetcar that, you know, they're not charging any fares. The citizens of Cincinnati are 100% subsidizing the streetcar. And the operation of the streetcar is competing against the basic services that our 52 neighborhoods need.
1: Right.
0: And that streetcar is only servicing one of those neighborhoods. The other part of it is the debt. And so they're probably spending an estimated $4 or $5 million a year on servicing the $94 million of debt that they took out for the streetcar. So the streetcar is costing taxpayers approximately $10 million a year, you know, to operate and to service the debt. And my point is that we could have been using those dollars that were servicing the debt in order to fix our roads. So that the my point to you is that the streetcar itself, when people say, well, because I'm not against light rail, I'm not against streetcars. For me at the time, it was just, this wasn't the right project for the citizens. It wasn't a priority.
1: Right. No, I understand that. I want to ask you about the governor's race, but first that an issue that's kind of controversial in some people's minds, and it's bouncing around not just in the city of Cincinnati, but all over the country, and that is the issue of these flock cameras. The city has them. Ken Cober, I heard him this morning. He's for it, obviously. Apparently, they get a lot of good info. One of the problems is some of them are selling the information, which I don't like that at all. But anyway, your thoughts on it, and then we'll talk about the governor's race.
0: Well, there should be restrictions on what they do with the information. But at the bottom line, based on what you see as far as crime, we're going to have to use this technology in order to gather information when people are doing bad things in our city. That's a short answer.
1: Yep.
0: I think the FOP president is right about this. And I think you're right when you say, okay, you've gathered the information, you can't sell it, we control the data. I mean, we're going to have to put some legislation around the information, but to just say we're going to ban them while crime is spiking is I think, the wrong answer.
1: Absolutely. You know, you've been down there. You keep an eye on it. How do you see this playing out, Christopher, if you care to guess?
0: Yeah, I think that the city councils across the country are showing you what they're going to do. They're going to ban them. They're going to cover them up. They're going to stop.
1: Mm-hmm.
0: You know, there's this sense that they want to protect criminals more than they want to protect law-abiding citizens. And you're seeing that. Somebody with a gun, you got a judge, they let them out, right? No rational person believes that if you have a gun, right, and you have a gun illegally, whether you fired or not, that you should be let right out.
1: Right.
0: There's great empathy right now going on for criminals, and the people that are paying the price are law-abiding citizens. And that's why this technology is important for law enforcement, because they can't be everywhere.
1: Mm-hmm.
0: So I think we've got to look at it. And as it relates to the Vivek Ramaswamy gubernatorial race, you know, I still am shocked that Amy Atkin will not debate him. Like, the basic part of democracy is to allow each candidate to stand on the stage and for them to defend whatever their position is. And so this is a sad time for the state of Ohio. This is a big race. A lot of people who become the governor in Ohio have become president of the United States of America. We're in the Midwest. And not only Ohio residents are looking at that gubernatorial race, but our partners in Kentucky and Indiana are too. Just as we look at their race, because we're all in this together.
1: Sure.
0: Right? So we're just separated by a river. And so my point to you is that this, to me, disqualifies Amy Atkin. As an independent, I've always run as an independent. You know, there are a lot of independents that are out there trying to decide which direction they're going to go in. This lack of transparency, to me, her showing, I don't want to debate you, I don't want to go on stage, that is also how she will govern.
1: Mm-hmm.
0: Meaning she's not going to be transparent. Where you see Vivek Ramaswamy going to big town hall meetings, going to fairs, shaking hands, getting tough questions. I mean, that's what you want to see your politician doing. So I can't even believe this race is close. It shouldn't even be a close race. And I hope that citizens who respect my opinion will vote for Vivek Ramaswamy, particularly those independents who are searching for which candidate to go for.
1: Well, I'll tell you what, he's working hard. I saw him at Jim and Jack's a couple of weeks ago, and I knew this before. That man is good on his feet, and I'm thinking, you know, Atkin is saying, I'm not going to go up against that guy. But I agree with you. It's a slap in the face to the voters to say, no, I'm not going to get up there on stage and have myself compared to my opponent. That might come back to bite her. I don't know.
0: I think it is. I think, you know, this race is going to be very close. And I think she fears, I think that's what you described,
1: mm-hmm.
0: she fears being on the stage with him debating whatever the issues are, because she probably doesn't have a good handle on what the issues are that are facing the residents of the state of Ohio. And let me also say, remember when you saw President Biden go up for the debate? It doesn't matter who he was debating. This time he was debating candidate Trump. But that debate defined things so much that he had to almost or did drop out of the race.
1: Yep.
0: Right? So debates are really important.
1: They are.
0: Because every voter gets an opportunity to see a person defend their positions and see the other candidate test the other. We need a very strong governor, because we've got some really big issues we have to tackle. And I just go back. That's why I'm supporting Vivek Ramaswamy. And I hope people will continue to follow me on my X account at Vote Smitherman, because I'll be putting information up as we march towards the really October early voting, which will start.
1: Yep.
0: And then obviously in November.
1: All right, Christopher, thanks so much. And I won't wait so much to get you back on here, because we always
0: thank you so much for having me on, brother. I appreciate you.
1: Okay.
0: We'll continue to listen to the show. Take care.
1: Thank you. All right. I'll tell you what, that answer that Christopher gave about the new low-income apartment project in the West Side is the best that I've heard. And boy, it makes sense, too. I don't know. It's just something that people on the West Side are PO'd about and are going to continue to be. Why is it always them? Anyway, we got to take a break. We're going to lighten it up a little bit. When we come back, we're going to talk to Yitty, maybe for the last time. Going to talk to him about the Reds. They actually won last night. Mike Allen, 700 WLW.
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4: A long-standing tradition continues this weekend on the riverfront with the 1130 Report. I'm Brady Hopkins. Breaking now, Oktoberfest Cincinnati is back for its 50th year down at Sawyer Point, and a bigger crowd is expected better than ever this year.
5: Oktoberfest Cincinnati drew a record number of people last year, more than 800,000, said to be the biggest Oktoberfest celebration in our country and the biggest outside Munich, Germany. And if you take the long walk from one end to the other along the riverfront, it's good exercise. Haley White was taking a stroll in the Cincinnati heat during the setup Thursday.
6: We've walked 2 miles and we've just seen all these booths and we're like, yeah, it just keeps going.
5: One of the nearly 80 vendors is Jerry Wiggins with Chocolate Moonshine, a fudge and candy company. Keeping the air moving in the oppressive heat.
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4: It is time to check the roads, the latest traffic and weather together. Right now, roads are looking pretty good overall on this Saturday morning. Not seeing any big accidents right now. We do got a construction zone right now on 275 westbound, and that's close to that's right about the I-74 interchange, and that is the left two lanes are blocked right now. It's causing a pretty slow backup right now on the roadway. So if you're heading that direction, use an alternate route or be prepared to pump the brakes. And now let's check out your latest forecast.
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9: We've been dry to kick off our Saturday, and it will be hot and muggy throughout the day. We'll get some sunshine, which will lead temperatures to the upper 80s. Once we get to the middle parts of the afternoon, showers and storm chances will move on in. Not widespread, but enough to cause some issues for all the plans that are going on outside. From your severe weather station, I'm 9 First Warning Meteorologist Cameron Harton on News Radio 700 WLW.
4: 80 degrees right now here in Cincinnati. Sunny skies tomorrow in Houston for the Bengals game with a high of 94 against the Texans. This game day forecast is brought to you by TLG Peterbilt Cincinnati, keeping customers for life. A local law enforcement leader here in the tri-state talks flock cameras, where he likes the technology, but he hates abusers of the technology.
10: Don't hate the technology, hate the abusers. The basic statement from Cincinnati FOP President Ken Kober over the flock cameras. He says it's a valuable tool, more so when suspects flee via vehicles, but adds those who abuse the system should lose their employment and face prosecution. Kober also understands why the public is upset over the misusage, but notes the departments are firing those who do abuse the database. There have been no reports of any misusage here in the tri-state. I'm Lee Mowen, News Radio 700 WLW.
4: And in the meantime, a proposed ordinance aimed at regulating data centers cannot go before voters in November. The Ohio Supreme Court ruled Friday that the Clinton County Board of Elections in Wilmington was right to keep the measure off of the ballot. The proposed ordinance would have set standards for data centers involving noise, lighting, emissions, generator testing, and more. But the ordinance would have also have allowed private citizens to sue data operators over alleged zoning violations. And the Supreme Court says municipalities cannot create a new private cause of action through a ballot initiative.
3: 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Sports.
4: Here's a Reds update. The Red Legs got the win last night to take the first game of the series against the Cubs by a score of 6-4. The Red Legs will be back at it tonight with pregame airtime right here on the home of the Reds with Nick Lodolo on the mound and pregame airtime at 5:40. College football action this afternoon. Ohio State going up against Kent State live from the Shoe in Columbus. Kickoff in just about under a half an hour. And it's the battle for the victory bell this afternoon with Miami versus UC at TQL Stadium. Coverage begins at 2:30 right here on 700 WLW and WEBN. MLS Soccer, FC Cincinnati travels to Texas tonight for a Houston Dynamo matchup. The action at 8 p.m. on Fox Sports 1360. And the Bengals' first road game of the season tomorrow versus the Texans. Our best Bengals cover starts here tomorrow morning on 700 WLW and ESPN 1530 with the R&L Carriers pregame sports talk live from the Holy Grail at 9 a.m. Kickoff at 1 o'clock. Our next update coming up at 12 o'clock with breaking news anytime. 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
15: Next. Hey, Alfie. What can I get for you?
16: Hey, Nora. Just a nice latte, please. How was your weekend?
15: Not bad, thanks. Mainly working here. You?
16: Me? Well, I was battling gods in the afterlife realm, and after lunch, I fought mercenaries. Ooh, could I get oat milk with that latte, please?
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16: 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So a pretty chill weekend. Ooh, and I'll grab an almond croissant, too.
15: Wait, what? That didn't actually happen, right?
16: It happens on PS5.
17: PlayStation.
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1: .11 News Radio 700 WLW, Mike Allen, Saturday midday. Well, the Reds were 6-4 winners yesterday over the Cubs at Great American Ballpark. Chase Burns went three innings, which is probably what he'll do for the rest of the year. Julian Aguin, I know I'm butchering that, got the win in relief. Reds got 6 runs on 8 hits. So here to talk about it with us maybe for the last time is Dave Yiddy Armbruster. Yid, is the cat out of the bag? I think it is. I hope it is.
2: Yeah. The cat's out of the bag. But okay. I'll be here for you next week.
1: Okay, great. Well, you know what? I mean, before we get out of here, I just want to thank you for how much you've helped me. We've been doing this thing during the Reds season pretty much since I've been here, and I'm going to miss it. I mean, I really am, and good luck to you wherever you're going.
2: You got it. Thanks, Mike. I appreciate that. We will talk Reds. I'll talk Reds anytime.
1: Okay, great. All right. Hey, your thoughts, and I know we just talked yesterday, but different audience. Your thoughts on what the Reds should do or are going to do in the offseason, because this is not what you or I expected. I think, as a matter of fact, your memory's better than mine. I think preseason, I predicted 90 wins. I don't think you were that optimistic, but if you remember.
2: I think I was 85, so I was right behind you. This okay. is a shock to me that this team is where they are right now. And just a combination of reasons, but I think we can start with the starting pitching. Number one, everybody thought it would be much better than it has been. I'm actually semi-shocked about it. The seasons that Lodolo and Andrew Abbott have had, I guess I give Lauder a little bit of leeway because he's a young kid, but you know, it just hasn't been good. Take away Chase Burns, and that starting rotation is, you know, it's really not good. So what do they do? I think you still have to have faith in those guys, you know, the Abbotts of the world and the Dolos of the world, and hope that they have a better year next year and try to figure something out during the offseason. I don't know what that is, but somebody's got to look at it. I mean, they got to get a fresh set of eyes on those guys and try to figure something out. So, you know, the starting pitching is something that they really have to address in the offseason. And along those lines, do you keep Brady Singer?
1: Yeah. I mean,
2: nobody's jumping up and down about his record because it's not good. His ERA is not good. But the one thing the guy gives you is innings. He'll make every start. He's never hurt. He'll stay out if he's got a one-run lead or if he's getting bombed by 8. He'll take the ball as long as the manager needs him to take the ball. However, that qualifying offer for him is going to be somewhere around $23 million for 1 year, and I just Ooh. Don't think this team can afford to do that for a guy who's not even a .500 pitcher. I think they got to find somebody like that. They need to find somebody that'll come out and eat innings. So we'll see what happens.
1: You know, talking about pitching, is it a given that if there is a season next year, that Hunter Green is going to be out the entire season? That's what I originally thought. And I read something that maybe not, you know, I mean, what are your thoughts? You would know.
2: Well, normally it takes a year, 13 months, something like that. So I don't think you're going to see him pitch unless he's coming back real late just to make a couple starts toward the end of the season where he can say, okay, look, I'm healthy. So that may be the case. But I can tell you this. They are not they better be. If I'm the front office, I'm not counting on him at all.
1: Right.
2: It's like I will see you in 2028 because if you're counting on him to come back, then you got big problems.
1: You know, you talk about the Reds' needs. I mean, do you think there's any chance? I don't know what his trade value would be with the injury and everything that – The Reds
2: Not
1: see
2: now.
1: What they can get. Yeah, I mean, see what they can get for him. The other team thinking, hey, this is an investment. I'm just throwing
2: it out. I doubt it. I think the teams are going to want him to come back and make sure he's healthy before they. Now, are there teams that would want him? Absolutely. Mm-hmm. But I don't think anybody's going to purchase damaged goods. Not Tommy John. It'd be one thing if, you know, he had something else. But with Tommy John, you just never know. Yeah. So we'll see. We'll see what happens. Everybody talked about trading him at the deadline, but as it turned out, he probably would have failed the physical anyway. Yeah. So it doesn't matter.
1: A mess.
2: It is a mess, and you just wait for 2028 and hope he has a good year. And I think that's his final year, and then I'm sure he will pack his bags and hit the road. And hopefully, even if he thinks he's going to get a big contract with one of the big teams, I would imagine.
1: Yeah.
2: So we'll see. I'm not. I don't even.

0: start on time.
1: It's not going to start on time. I mean, you can start worrying about that. Nobody starts losing money until April. So I don't think there's a big sense of urgency. And I think they're far apart still. I mean, you know, there's some talks going on and all that. But I just don't believe that the players are going to give in to a salary cap unless the owners are willing to hold out a whole year. Then you might get their attention.
0: Go ahead.
1: No. Well, as I said, we're going to see who can, you know, it's a standoff, and we're going to see who can stand it off the longest, I guess.
0: Well, as we were talking, it's a darn shame for baseball because I think they've done so much to improve the game. I mean, I didn't mind that it took so long, but young people have a short attention span, and then they have to run into this. It's just a darn shame, but it is what it is. Are you convinced yet that the entire coaching and front office staff will be back next year intact?
1: Well, the front office for sure. The coaching staff, I have no clue. I mean, I don't know what Terry Francona is thinking at this point. It's obvious some things have to change. I mean, something has to change with the pitching, and it really hasn't improved. But I don't know if that's going to be, you know, changes at the coaching position. I'm assuming you're going to see some because you always see a few things. But I don't know if, you know, they're going to clean house and bring in all new people. Mm-hmm. I mean, you can even say that, you know, you can say that the hitting hasn't been good this year. But these guys had like three or four hitting coaches the last 4 years. So you got to have some stability. So I think that that side of the ball will be fine. And then we'll see what happens with the pitching.
0: Well, if Tito's not here, my guess would be it's because he wants to retire again.
1: Yeah, he's going to be here.
0: Yeah,
1: he's not going to be here. No,
0: he certainly is not the problem.
1: No, he's not the problem at all. Lack of talent's the problem. Yeah. So it's not. I mean, when it comes right down to it, they don't have enough guys that can play baseball at that high a level. So
0: I hear you.
1: You know, they got to go out and get some players. And I mean, we talked about it a little bit yesterday, Mike. They have to get some outfielders. Right field has been an absolute black hole for this team since Nick Castellanos has left, and they have got to solve that problem. Really, the entire outfield. The outfield combined has one of the worst offensive numbers in all of baseball.
0: Right.
1: So you got to get more production from the outfield. That is an absolute must.
0: Got time for a couple more. Speaking of outfield, I read something where Ian Happ might be in the Reds' sights. I don't know. Have you heard any of the Cubs? Have you heard anything about that?
1: No. It wouldn't surprise me if he, you know, if he's a free agent and he is a free agent after this year. So, you know, it's possible that he would want to come back here where he played college. I don't know. It depends if the Cubs still want him. The Cubs are going to re-sign him or not. I have no clue. But, you know, he'd be nice to have. He's getting up there in years. He's not a spring chicken anymore. But I think he could certainly help. He's a big league outfielder. He's an everyday big league outfielder,
0: yeah.
1: Put it that way.
0: Yeah,
1: so, yes.
0: He's 32 years of age. Yid, we're out of time, but again, next week will be it, I guess, huh?
1: All right, yeah, it'll be it. We'll talk. We can talk some more Reds baseball next week.
0: We will do that. Thank you so much, Yid.
1: Thanks, see ya.
0: Okay. Well, I tell you what, I, for one, am going to miss that guy. I've so enjoyed doing this. Hey, but things change. Hey, listen, we are out of time, which means I am out of here. Mike Allen, 700 WLW.
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7: The Chicago Cubs are in town this weekend for the final home series of the season. And Cowboy, I know we've talked about Tyler Stevenson in the past, but since mid-June, his season has been remarkable. Through the first 59 games of the year, he was batting .210 with a .631 OPS. In the 60-plus games since then, his batting average is near .280. That OPS is around .850. And on top of that, you mentioned the other day off the air that you thought his game calling has really improved this season. What do you attribute to the turnaround?
16: Rest.
7: Really?
16: It is all about getting off your feet and from squatting behind the plate. I think every catcher goes through this. You'll see catchers, if you pay attention enough, you'll see catchers come out of spring training. They seem to be swinging the bats pretty well right around the month of middle of May towards the end, once their legs kind of recover from all that catching in spring training. And then it dies off when you hit the middle to the end of July. So you're only getting about two to three months of catching production from an offensive standpoint. And I think it has everything to do with the legs being worn out from all the squatting that they do behind home plate. I don't know that there's a whole lot of extra off-season conditioning that you can do to prepare yourself for that. I think it's just a fact of the matter. And I think where the Reds have been beneficiaries of the dual catching situation with Trevino is being able to get some days off for Tyler Stevenson in the heaviest months of the year, August and September. And his numbers offensively would suggest they need to do that more often.
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1: The president defending the Iran conflict amid high gas prices. With a 12 o'clock report on Brady Hopkins breaking now. President Trump says most Americans prefer higher gas prices over a nuclear Iran. But consumers are saying the higher prices are forcing them to make tough decisions.
2: Gas prices surging, now nearing $4.50 a gallon. President Trump insisting those higher prices are a small price to pay to set back Iran's nuclear program.
3: I think most people, if they had a vote on lower gas prices or letting Iran have a nuclear weapon, I'd be willing to vote that it would be a massive landslide. People don't want to have Iran have a nuclear weapon.
2: New estimates showing the war has cost taxpayers over $43 billion, sources tell ABC News.
1: That is ABC's Olivia Rubin. It is time to check the roads, the latest traffic and weather together. Right now, roads are accident free right now on this Saturday afternoon. Just got a backup right now on 275 westbound at I-74 interchange, and that's due to construction as the left two lanes are blocked due to repairs and maintenance, and it's causing a pretty slow backup right now. So if you're heading that direction, use an alternate route if possible. And now let's check out your latest forecast.
0: Now, the latest forecast from the Jake Sweeney Chevrolet Weather Center. 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
4: It's been a muggy start to our Saturday, and through the afternoon, temperatures will climb to the mid to upper 80s, nearly 10 degrees above average. Once we get to the middle parts of the afternoon, shower and storm chances move in. Those will linger through the evening and overnight hours and be back again on our Sunday. From your severe weather station, I'm 9 First Warning Meteorologist Cameron Harden on News Radio 700. 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
1: It is 81 degrees right now here in Cincinnati. Sunny skies tomorrow in Houston with a high of 94 for the Bengals game as they battle the Houston Texans. This game day forecast is brought to you by TLG Peterbilt Cincinnati, keeping customers for life. A construction worker has died after he was struck on 275 near State Route 747 yesterday, where it happened around 4 o'clock in the morning, and the eastbound side of the 275 upper loop ended up being shut down for about 3.5 hours. The worker has been identified as 27-year-old Joshua Holland of Adams County, and he worked for Jurgensen Construction. The Hamilton County Sheriff's Office says in a statement that Holland had entered the single open lane of traffic on eastbound 275 and was struck by a 2015 Ford Fusion. Police later say Holland died at the hospital from his injuries, and police believe speed and impairment are not considered to be factors in the crash, and no charges are pending. And in the meantime, jurors heard open statements in the trial of former American Idol contestant Caleb Flynn, who was accused of killing his wife Ashley at their home back in February. Prosecutors say Flynn wanted to end the marriage and pointed to text messages that he sent to a mistress as evidence of his alleged motive and intent. Flynn has pleaded not guilty, and he has told police that an intruder killed his wife, while his defense has argued that his infidelity does not prove that he committed murder, and also pointing to the fact that the alleged murder weapon has not been found. The trial is expected to last up to 3 weeks.
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1: Here's a Reds update. The Reds got the win last night 6-4 over the Cubs. They'll be back at it tonight with pregame airtime right here on the Big One starting at 5:40 with the inside pitch. College football this afternoon, Ohio State coming up in just a couple of minutes against Kent State, kickoff at 12. And the battle for the victory bell this afternoon with Miami versus UC at TQL Stadium. 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Kickoff will be at 1 p.m. Our next update coming up at 1230 with breaking news anytime. I'm Brady Hopkins, News Radio 700 WLW.
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1: Not bad, thanks. Mainly working here. You?
2: Me? 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Ooh, could I get oat milk with that latte, please?
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1: Wait, what? 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
8: On yet another glorious Saturday here in the Tri-State. Welcome on in. We got a lot going on today. We have UC football coming up at 2:30. It is UC against Miami from TQL Stadium this time. In the Battle of the Victory Bell, just kicking off in Columbus. Number 6 Ohio State looking for a comeback after what happened in Texas last week. Kent State the opponent, so we're keeping an eye on that. UK is at number 9 Texas A&M at 3:30. And Indiana and Western Kentucky and Bloomington, all of those transpiring right here this afternoon. Of course, we will have the UC game here on 700 WLW and the Reds game tonight as they look to make it 2 in a row over the Cubs. 6:40, first pitch. All I've heard this week, coming out of, it seems like every single mouth of every single talking head on television, is AI, AI, AI, artificial intelligence. It is going to consume humanity, some people think. It is going to turn us into a country where we're so dependent on this tool that we won't be able to think for ourselves. It is so big that King Charles, the King Charles from mighty old England, well, maybe not mighty, merry old England, convened a summit on it just this past week. And coming up at a state dinner this week in Washington, President Xi of China will arrive, we think. We don't know. He didn't look like he was in particularly good shape when he got hauled out of wherever he was this past week. But he's due in Washington, and so are some of the big swingers in technology. And everybody thinks that AI will be on the menu, along with whatever they serve, Peking duck or whatever they're going to serve Xi on Thursday in Washington, D.C. But what of it? AI, it always seems to me, it was kind of like the early days of IBM and computers. What you got out of it is what you put into it. And the real issue is, what do you put into AI to be sure it's not garbage in and garbage out? And really, even if it is great going in and great coming out, what does it mean for humanity? There was a guy at Anthropic that quit, a guy by the name of Evan Hubinger, who said that humanity was, there was a 10% that humanity could be completely eliminated by AI within 10 years. So what's fact, what's fiction? And that's why when we talked about AI, we talked to the founder of Aleda. Matt Rosen knows more about AI than AI knows about AI. And look at him. He's given us some time here on 700 WLW today. Matt Rosen, how are you on this glorious Saturday?
9: I'm doing fantastic. Thanks for having me on the show, Ken.
8: I'm glad you're back. Now, do you think personally that humanity will be eliminated by AI in the next 10 years?
9: You know, I think we're always one good crisis away from that happening, whether it's nuclear or biological.
8: What?
9: So I think AI is going to cause it. Probably not.
8: don't buy green bananas is what you're saying.
9: Yeah, exactly. No green bananas. You know, I don't think the risk is any greater of AI doing it than any of these other potential doomsday scenarios. And I think humans have been thinking about the end of time since the beginning of time. So, you know, I kind of look at these pundits that are out there saying AI is going to, you know, shut down life as we know it. And I call it a little bit of BS. I think it's a bit of hand waving. I think it's a bit of a plea for regulatory capture, not being liable for their products and damage that they might cause. And, you know, I don't subscribe to the fact that we're going to wipe ourselves out with AI, because to do it, there's only a few scenarios where that could happen. And frankly, we should be using AI to protect against those scenarios. And we're already talking about that. So I don't buy into it.
8: Well, I'll tell you what, if there's any world leader that's out of it more than King Charles, I would like to meet him. King Charles Thursday urged senior leaders from AI, OpenAI, Anthropic, NVIDIA to make sure that artificial intelligence remains under control and in the service of people and the planet. I look at King Charles. I'm sure he's had a nice run. I know he's not in the greatest of health, but my guess is you put ChatGPT in front of him and he's not going to know what to do. How much should we be concerned about these people that run OpenAI and Anthropic and NVIDIA and all the other AI companies that are springing up? How concerned, as you and me and everybody else walking around on the street here in Cincinnati, how concerned should we be about if this technology falls into the wrong hands?
9: I mean, there have been bad actors for years, and they have access to a lot of this technology today. And they're launching cyber attacks with it. And, I mean, the only way to protect against this technology is to use this technology. So should we be scared? No. Should we have a little bit of concern? Yes. And that's where the conversation needs to start. Is having a little bit of concern, because these models are getting very powerful. These guys like Sam and Dario and Elon see where these models are going to be 6 to 9 months from now, because they're not released into the general public yet. So what we're seeing when you go log into ChatGPT or Claude, what you're seeing is 2 to 3 models ago. What they're working on is more advanced. So if they're seeing things that are scaring them, by all means, they should slow down. I really like what Elon called for the other day was, hey, let's test each other's models. Let's report issues to one another. He's like, I even think the Chinese might buy into that, because I don't think they want to destroy their civilization any more than we want ours to be destroyed. So I think there's this mutually assured destruction that we worked this out with nuclear weapons 75 years ago, and we've managed not to wipe each other off the map. I think we need to treat AI a little bit the same way as something very powerful that, left unchecked, could do harm, but we're in the right time, right position to do something about it today. So I'm glad there people are talking about it. I just like them to talk about it in a calm way versus this hand waving of life's over and it's taking over. There's nothing we can do. Just frankly, I call BS on that. I think we're in a great position to get it under control and give it the right amount of regulatory oversight that it needs to not create one of these bad situations that everyone's so scared of.
8: All right. You're probably not young. You're too young to remember this, I'm sure. But there was a movie that came out long about 1984, 1985, maybe a little bit later, called Terminator, The Terminator. You've probably seen it on Netflix or wherever it's been. I don't think you saw it when it came out theatrically. I don't think you're that old. But the fact of the matter is, it scared the living wig out of me. And I'm just wondering, we're not talking about robots or these things that can be these machines. We're really not talking about that at this point, are we?
9: No, because there are robots out there. I mean, China's doing robot Olympics. Frankly, we should be doing robot Olympics. Right. But no, we're not worried about robots taking over. We're worried about these bots that are inside these data centers and inside the computers doing things that they shouldn't be doing. And there's been OpenAI's, you know, talked about it. They've had a few attacks. I mean, they were trying to accomplish a goal, but they did it in a slightly malicious way or in a way that they weren't expecting. So, you know, those things need to be slightly controlled. In fact, I don't really worry about the Terminator or Matrix scenario. I worry more about the Idiocracy scenario, the movie where I think it's Luke Wilson wakes up 600 years after being in a coma and nobody knows how anything works. I'm worried more about that future than I am worried about a swarm of robots, you know, taking over society or turning us all into batteries and having us live in a simulation. I think, you know, people not knowing how things work or not critically thinking is a more likely scenario than, you know, robot overlords taking over. And I do remember Terminator. I'm a little older than you think, Ken, but thank you very much for making me feel young.
8: I loved Idiocracy. I thought that was a great movie as well. Luke Wilson is one of my favorite actors, but nevertheless, we do have a problem here, and in the United States, like anything else, AI has become a political hot potato. And now the Democrats are saying that we must curtail AI. We have to put guardrails in about with AI. We can't let it run amok. And while I think that that's probably a nice idea, I think if we start putting guardrails into what AI can do, China, probably India, maybe some other country that's a little more advanced, but certainly a country that is not one of our allies, they're not going to put guardrails in. They're going to run with this thing because they view it, and maybe we should view it the same way, as something that would secure their nation in the future. So I'm just wondering, leaving aside all the political rhetoric, because it's an election season, and whatever Trump wants to do, the Democrats are going to say, no, we don't want to do it. Just putting all of that aside, if we start putting guardrails in on AI in this country, I think that is a big, big mistake. Would you agree with me?
9: I completely agree. You know, the United States, we've always been the dreamers and the innovators and the ones that ran fast, broke glass, and fixed things along the way. That's what we need to keep doing. I think it'd be a horrible idea to regulate AI like the likes of Sanders are talking about, where it's 20 years in jail for building super intelligence. That's absolutely preposterous. Yeah. We need to stay ahead. This is a race. We need to stay ahead of it. We're winning right now, but we do put ourselves at risk of falling behind if we overregulate this. And what's so odd about this, I don't think there's ever been a time in history where you've had the leaders of industry go to Washington and ask to be regulated, which leads me to believe that's a couple of things. Maybe they are truly scared, but they don't want to slow down because they're afraid they'll lose the race to someone else. Sure. I think it's the fact that these companies are trying to go public. But I think the bigger thing is, I think Dario Amodei wants regulatory capture, and I think they want unlimited, you know, they don't want to be liable if these their AI takes a company down or a city down or something like that. I don't think they want to be held liable for it. So it's a really complicated issue. So I do believe in AI guardrails around things like bio research and virus research and things like that. I think there are some places it probably makes sense to have a little bit of time spent regulating that. You know, don't let them jump the gap to, you know, digital infrastructure or nuclear facilities. There are some areas we should probably shore up and protect. But most businesses out there are still figuring out. You know, I've got, you know, 400 engineers servicing about 50 clients, and most of them are nowhere to the level where they're doing anything other than like scanning their data, their documents, getting insights. Mm-hmm. They're not deploying these agents to run the companies yet. But I mean, we're not that far away from that happening. And I think when we have agents running autonomously with access to everything, that's where things start to get a little worrisome and where we need to have some guardrails, thoughtful guardrails in place. But it's not going to be done by the federal government.
8: No, I mean, look, all due respect to 80-year-old people, because I'm closer to 80 than I am to 40. I don't need some 80-year-old guy who probably didn't have organic intelligence, let alone artificial intelligence, who happens to be a U.S. senator from one of those nondescript states, but he has a big mouth. I don't need him telling me how the future is going to work, because his future is probably more limited than my future. And I think this is key. We need to stay, from an education standpoint, from an implementation standpoint, we need to get younger on this stuff, and we need to get smarter on this stuff. Because in my lifetime is probably going to end a lot sooner than your lifetime. I don't want to put what I leave behind in the hands of somebody that has no idea how AI works, other than to go on there and help him find nice restaurants at vacation spots this coming summer. Because that's what I think a lot of people use AI for. So I think it's smart. I think we got to get smarter and we got to get younger on this thing. Again, would you agree with me?
9: Yeah, and we can't have this be a political issue. Obviously, it's going to be. But I think that's the wrong way to think about it. I mean, AI has the capability to cure most diseases, you know, travel and help us figure out space travel, help us produce goods and services less expensively. And you know, where the cities embrace data centers and cut good deals with them, it's lowering property taxes and creating jobs. And it to me, making this political is the worst thing we can do with this technology. This is going to be part of our society and the fabric in which we live for many years to come. So to make this political issue is the wrong way to think about it. And yeah, we do need younger people that understand it. I've not been in the halls of Washington recently, but I have to imagine there's not that many of our senators and reps that are using ChatGPT and Claude and Gemini every day and hooking them up to their computers and figuring out what they can do. I think they probably have some staffers that are doing that, mm-hmm. but are they really working with full information of what this stuff's capable of? And do they truly understand it? I think the answer is no. I think the people that understand it best are the heads of these labs and people like me that are out there implementing this stuff for our clients every day. I think giving us a voice to you know, talk about what's reasonable, that's all on the show today. It's like, this is not something to be scared of. There should be a healthy amount of concern. We should be having discussions in our communities and our businesses about what we want this to be for us. But what we shouldn't be doing is taking one end or the other. Don't regulate it at all, or don't investigate it or drive it further. We need to come to the middle and have a conversation about it.
8: Absolutely. Now, Matt Rosen, CEO and founder of Aleda. By the way, Aleda is somebody that you would, if you run a company here, doesn't matter how big or small the company is in the greater Cincinnati area, you want to stay ahead of the curve with AI. This is the guy you got to get a hold of, right? Is that what I would think that probably would be your message. It's, look, if you're trying to move into the 21st century, you might be a guy somebody wants to get a hold of.
9: Yeah, I hope so. If you're out there listening, you want to know more, I'm Matt at Aleda.com. You can go to www.aleda.com. We've got, you know, 50 different case studies of clients using AI to improve their businesses, to increase revenue, to unlock new opportunities, to really empower people to do things more efficiently. And we've been at this since the launch of ChatGPT, and we've gone all in on it and trained all our people. And we're seeing great benefit from it as an organization. We're having our best year ever. We're growing, and we're doing a lot of good things for our clients. So, yeah, if listeners are out there, they want to know more, want to have a conversation, please reach out to me.
8: Aleta is spelled A-L-L-A-T-A, A-L-L-A-T-A.com. Where'd you get that name from?
9: Regular English names were taken in bamboo. There's a species called the Alata, A-L-A-T-A. That name was taken, so I added an L. Domain was available because bamboo grows faster than anything on the planet. It's good luck in a lot of cultures. Oh. Structurally stronger than steel, but very flexible. And so we've kind of based our entire firm on kind of this plant and growth thesis.
8: You put some thought into that. You put some thought into that. Well, Matt, thanks for the insight on all of that. I still think we'll be around. Well, you and I may not be around, but I think humanity will be around in 10 years. And I think the last thing we want to do is fall behind anybody in any other country with this stuff, because it's like warfare technology. You know, you can have all the big guns, you can have all the big ships, you can have all the great airplanes, but wars in the future are going to be fought with drones, and they're going to be fought with technology and how you can do damage to somebody else's infrastructure. And it's just like this. If you don't stay up in front of it with elements of war, this is a whole nother element of war. It may not be casualties in terms of who gets run over by a country that's better at AI, but it would certainly put the country that doesn't keep up with AI in a severe disadvantage. But Matt, listen, for your time today, thank you. Enjoy what's left of the weekend, and hopefully you and I can talk again later on down the road. Stay well.
9: That sounds great, Ken. Thanks for having me on the show today.
8: There you go, Matt Rosen. Kind of like data centers. You know, this is a hot issue. Sherrod Brown doesn't like data centers. We don't like data centers because Vivek, but John Husted likes data centers. So that means that Sherrod Brown can't like data centers. Well, how do we go forward with all of this infrastructure we need? We don't have data centers. You know, okay, you shouldn't have to pay for the bill, the electric bill. I agree, you shouldn't. You know, they got to be safe so you're not getting the laundry you hang out on the clothesline fried by data centers. I agree. But my gosh, it seems to me what's best for the country should not be a political hot potato. But yet it is, because get Trump. We hate Trump. Orange man bad. My gosh. It is 12:23 on this Saturday. All the things we're looking at and more. Coming up, there is a very intriguing football game going down in the Southeastern Conference tonight. Back at Ole Miss is current LSU coach Lane Kiffin. And there's all kinds of drama there. So we'll get into that. And then down the road, I got some guys going to light you up. They're coming to the Rose Music Center. And man, they have put the funk in funk all those many years ago. On 700 WLW.
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14: The president calling a ban to ban some media platforms to the White House. With a 12:30 report, I'm Brady Hopkins breaking now. President Trump is defending his attempt to ban several news outlets, including CNN, from the White House.
15: It's an extraordinary move, targeting two of the nation's leading cable news outlets and a widely read political news site.
16: Very simple ban. I don't want him in my office. I don't want him here.
15: President Trump saying he's banning CNN, MS Now, and Politico from the White House, claiming their coverage is too negative.
16: It's one-sided. It's never good.
15: Trump insisting he should be covered by news outlets in a more favorable light. Trump fended off several questions about whether his move violates the First Amendment.
14: That's ABC's Stephen Portnoy. Let's check the latest traffic and weather together. Right now, roads are accident-free right now on this Saturday afternoon. Just got a construction spot on 275 for you to be aware of. On 275 westbound, approaching the I-74 interchange, is causing a pretty hefty backup right now because the left two lanes are blocked due to construction. So if you're heading that direction, use an alternate route or be prepared to pump the brakes. And now let's check out your latest forecast.
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17: It's been a muggy start to our Saturday, and through the afternoon, temperatures will climb to the mid to upper 80s, nearly 10 degrees above average. Once we get to the middle parts of the afternoon, shower and storm chances move in. Those will linger through the evening and overnight hours and be back again on our Sunday. From your severe weather station, I'm 9 First Warning Meteorologist Cameron Harden on News Radio 700. WLW.
14: 81 degrees right now here in Cincinnati. Sunny skies in Houston tomorrow with a high of 94 for the Bengals game against the Houston Texans. This game day forecast is brought to you by TLG Peterbilt Cincinnati, keeping customers for life. A Kent County jury took just minutes to find 46-year-old Brandon Meehan guilty of felony domestic violence, assault, witness tampering, and intimidating a participant in the legal process following a three-day trial. Prosecutors say Meehan assaulted his wife in a Dollar General parking lot back in 2025 and then had contacted her hundreds of times from jail, and he also used other people to pressure her to change her story or to stay out of court. The jury has recommended the maximum 20-year prison sentence, with Meehan's formal sentencing set for November 9th. And in the meantime, a Cincinnati man has been indicted in the death of his infant daughter. Sean Gallagher gives us more.
18: Hamilton County Prosecutor Connie Pillage said 35-year-old Christopher Evans was alone with the 23-day-old child while the child's mother was in another room of the home doing laundry when the girl allegedly suffered injury September 5th, leading to her death the next day. Evans facing nearly a dozen charges, including multiple counts of murder and child endangering, along with a single count each of aggravated murder and felonious assault. Back in 2017, Evans entered a guilty plea to assault and child endangering in Warren County, admitting that he threw his 3-week-old son into a changing table, causing serious injuries, as Evans would spend most of a 3-year prison sentence on house arrest. I'm Sean Gallagher, News Radio 700 WLW.
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14: Here's a Reds update. The Reds got the win last night over the Cubs to take the first game of the weekend series. They'll be back at it tonight with Nick Lodolo on the mound. Pre-game airtime right here on the big one, starting at 5:40 with the inside pitch. College football is the battle for the victory bell this afternoon with Miami versus UC at TQL Stadium. 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And the Bengals have their first road game of the season tomorrow versus the Texans. 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Our next update at 1 o'clock with breaking news anytime. I'm Brady Hopkins, News Radio 700 WLW.
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7: Hi, it's Mike Elliott. If you've been working with the same financial advisor for years, let me ask you a question. When's the last

0: shortest. I mean, statistics would bear it out. Welcome back. 12:40 on this Saturday, counting down to UC football later on the show. Dr. Bo Caballo, political expert, is the DSA, the Democrat Socialists, whatever they call themselves. Is it really that powerful? Or are they simply a product of the media? And if they are real, how much clout will they have in the upcoming midterm elections? We'll get into that. Fed raised rates 0.25%. It's like, why? I mean, it's kind of like, I don't know, it's kind of like watering your lawn after it rains. I'm not sure what it did to the economy other than just make people more skittish of what's going on. But the economy is percolating right along. I mean, I know about gas. I know about groceries. But so anyway, where's the disconnect again between Wall Street and Main Street? We've got Ohio State up in Columbus and up 14-0 as we speak right now on Kent State with about three minutes to go in the first quarter. Penn State is up 17-0 on Buffalo, and then later on we've got UC at Texas A&M, and we've got Western Kentucky at Indiana, and of course Miami, and UC right here at 2:30 on 700 WLW, and we've got the Reds tonight after the win last night. Cubs are back at it with the Reds. Nick Lodolo on the mound for the Reds. Next to the last home game of the season for the Reds. Thank you. I mean, if you think it's been tough watching this team, Jose Trevino said, in essence, last night, imagine playing on it.
1: It's not easy coming to the ballpark knowing that the next few days, you know, don't really matter for us. But it takes a lot of guts. It takes a lot of pride. It takes a lot of heart to come out here, show up every day, and get out of big situations like that. You could easily roll over to this team. You know, they could come in here. They could clinch on our field. They could do it in our clubhouse just like the Dodgers did, you know. But it takes heart to come out here and just try to hold it off until another day, you know. But I give it up to our pitchers, man. Our pitchers are still coming out here. Our hitters are still coming out here. It shows a lot about our group. It shows a lot about our group.
0: 5:40 inside pitch, 6:40 first pitch here on 700 WLW. Well, there's drama going on in the Southeastern Conference today. LSU and Lane Kiffin, its head coach, is back at Ole Miss, where Lane Kiffin was the head coach and then took a hike on his team, no pun intended, right before the college playoffs began last year. And so now he's back at Ole Miss, and the Ole Miss fans hate Lane Kiffin, but that's nothing new. Most college football fans hate Lane Kiffin. Lane Kiffin is the truly nomadic college football coach, bouncing from one job to the next, collecting one paycheck to the next, and leaving behind him, literally, if not figuratively, carnage. But that's the way Lane plays the game. And so there's drama tonight inside the SEC and with this game. And now we talk with a man who has just written the definitive book on Lane Kiffin. He is John Talty. He is CBS Sports national college football writer and editor. And his book, Lane Being Lane, is just out. I think it came out like a day or two ago. But it's an in-depth look at what makes this guy tick. So let's go to John Talty as we get ready for more college football as this day progresses. And John, how are you on this glorious day?
2: I'm doing great. So great to talk to you.
0: It's a great day to be around college football. Now, look, it seems like Lane Kiffin just loves controversy. What is it about this guy? Is it a character makeup? Why does he like conflict and chaos?
2: Yeah, it's so funny that you say that because, you know, in the book, you know, one of his friends at some point asked the exact question that you're asking right now. It's like, you know, Lane, like, you're a good looking guy. You know, you make a lot of money. You've got all these things seemingly going right in your life. And yet, like, you just always have a lot swirling around you. You always have chaos. There's always these things happening. It's just like, why do you do this? And Lane's answer was, I don't know why, but I love chaos. And so I don't know that even he can explain it at times, but certainly he's very comfortable with chaos. I think, you know, the lack of chaos feels boring to him. He likes to stir it up. And he's someone who's incredibly intelligent, very smart. And I think he feels like he knows best, right? And so you go back to stories of him being a child all the way to now, like, he's just not going to back down. And at times that's going to lead to real conflict and also, you know, sometimes chaos. And that happens certainly

0: he's immediately jumping into something else, where he was, which is what he probably really wanted to ask. And so his brain is just a fascinating thing, frankly.
1: It's amazing. And again, you know, LSU Ole Miss tonight, and here late in the week, we had the whole dust up with Princewell Umiala Ellen, who's a defensive end, I guess, that was at Ole Miss and now is at LSU, and he got served with papers. Not so much. It doesn't sound like that they're going after the kid. It sounds like Ole Miss is going after the actual financial structure inside of LSU, and this on the heels of a whole meeting of SEC athletic directors and chancellors about whether or not they were going to throw LSU out of the SEC for Kiffin's attempt to use professional players. I understand the guy can win. I understand the guy can make headlines. Brian Kelly did that, and they fired him. Why would LSU hire him? Why would any school hire him in the first place?
0: Yeah, I mean, there was quite the sweepstakes for him, where Florida and LSU were fighting each other with Ole Miss trying to keep him. You're not the first person to ask that question, where it's like, this guy's actually never won a national championship as a head coach. He's been fired at multiple places that he's been at. It seems like chaos follows him everywhere. Why do it, right? And I think the answer is, one, he is a pretty good football coach. We've at least seen that much. Is he an elite football coach? I don't know if he's reached those levels yet. I think he's an elite offensive mind. It hasn't quite translated all the way, but you know, certainly LSU's hoping that he is going to bring a national championship there one day. But it's also, I do think it's the attention. I do think that there's something about Lane Kiffin that, love him or hate him, you want to watch him. And I've seen it play out at FAU. I've seen it play out at Ole Miss. And now I've seen it play out at LSU, where, like, he gets the booster base fired up, even though they'll probably never interact with him. Or if they do interact with him, it'll probably be pretty awkward. But there's something about Lane that people like, and I think there's a mystique to him. There's a coolness to him that people perceive, and it's led to, you know, donations flying in, and that certainly has happened at LSU, and it happened at Ole Miss, and that I think is part of the appeal. Like, you know, your program will always be getting talked about, and so if that's something that you're interested in, and certainly it seems like at LSU, with the governor being heavily involved in that program, that is something that they are interested in, then Lane is great for you. If you want more of a Notre Dame experience, then Lane is not going to be the best fit for you. So he seems to find the places that are maybe most willing to enable the good and bad of Lane Kiffin.
1: Lane Being Lane is the book, the story of Lane Kiffin, college football's agent of chaos. Our guest, John Talcy, is the author of that. Did Kiffin cooperate with you on this book?
0: He didn't. We had conversations about whether he would or not, that we kind of went back and forth on. And, you know, ultimately he didn't, which I respect. And, you know, I have to do what I have to do as well. But I knew that I didn't want to write it with him. I always wanted it to be my thing. And I hope that, you know, maybe he would sit down for interviews and things like that. But I was never going to cede, like, the editorial control of it to anybody, including Lane. And, you know, I think that was probably ultimately one of the reasons why he didn't want to participate.
1: Good luck with this. It's got to be a fascinating read. It literally is just out this week. All right, John, stay well, and hopefully we can visit down the road.
0: Sounds great. Appreciate it.
1: You bet. Fireworks. You know, it's on the agenda tonight at Ole Miss. Coming up on 12:50 on this Saturday. Straight ahead, Dr. Bo Cabala. The DSA, I mean, really, how much of a stranglehold do they have on the Democratic Party right now? And then down the road, the men who put the funk in funk. 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

0: team. I would imagine as a head coach, you probably don't get wrapped up on a team being defined as desperate, not wanting to start 0-2, or do you sort of play into that with your team?
1: No. We're focused on the things that we got to do to be able to win the game and not so much about what they're going through. It'll be a really difficult environment. It'll be one of the louder places we've ever played versus, one of the most talented teams in the league. So got to work it out for us, and our guys understand that.
0: Okay. Joe Burrow was in the news, obviously, on Thursday after not practicing on Wednesday. Is he going to be all right, set to go for the game Sunday?
1: Yeah, he says he'll be fine. So we'll see how he feels today.
0: As the one last thing I wanted to ask you about, because this is the stuff about football, among many things, I find so interesting. Teams that are able to do it compared to teams that don't do it. And it can often determine winning or losing at the end of a game. You hear all the time about a four-minute offense. Walk me through, you as the play caller. You get the ball, you got a lead, you don't want the other team to get it back. You just want to take a knee when all is said and done because you've chewed up those final 4 minutes. What's your thinking when you're now running the four-minute offense?
1: Well, it depends on the situation. They had all their timeouts. And so you can't just – people often think of 4 minute and you're going to run the ball and run the clock. And well, mm-hmm. when they got three timeouts and they're only down one score, you might be punting with 3 minutes left, giving them the ball right back. You know, so in that case, we needed to be aggressive and go get first downs. And we wanted to utilize Joe to be able to do that. You know, he's one of the best players in all of football. And so to be able to ice the game, we needed him to do that. They were trying to force you to run and outmatch boxes. And so we made three throws that were big plays. And then we were able to, once they used their timeouts, run the ball with under 2 minutes. And our guys were able to step up and do that. And so really proud of the way the guys handled that four-minute situation.
0: You know, I'm just curious, in just tying a ribbon around that part of the conversation before we let you go, is that one of those things, Coach, as a play caller? A couple of things have to take place. Maybe you learn from things you did in the past as you move forward. And then B, having the trust in the guy at quarterback who, if you're going to be aggressive for the reasons you just gave and not just run the ball, punt, you got to be able to trust that guy, right?
1: Yes, 100%. And that's a big reason why we were able to throw it, because we do trust Joe to be able to take high percentage throws so that the clock keeps running and not just waste the ball and stop the clock and push yourself in a tough position. So, yes, we've learned from situations we've been in the past, and we absolutely trust our quarterback. And so that's how we were able to do it.
0: Coach, thanks for your time. Best of luck on Sunday. Let's get to 2-0.
1: I appreciate it. Thank you.
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7: Continuing a long tradition on the riverfront with the 1 o'clock report. I'm Brady Hopkins, breaking now. October Cincinnati is back for its 50th year at Sawyer Point, and a bigger crowd is expected, better than ever.
8: Oktoberfest Cincinnati drew a record number of people last year, more than 800,000, said to be the biggest Oktoberfest celebration in our country and the biggest outside Munich, Germany. And if you take the long walk from one end to the other along the riverfront, it's good exercise. Haley White was taking a stroll in the Cincinnati heat during the setup Thursday.
9: We've walked 2 miles and we've just seen all these booths and we're like, yeah, it just keeps going.
8: One of the nearly 80 vendors is Jerry Wiggins with Chocolate Moonshine, a fudge and candy company, keeping the air moving in the oppressive heat.
10: A fan on my lap blowing right into the face.
11: Yep, it'll be blowing on me all day.
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7: It is time to check the roads, the latest traffic and weather together. Right now, roads are not looking too bad right now. The only real major incident right now is there is a construction spot on 275 westbound approaching the I-74 interchange. The left two lanes are blocked due to construction and repair maintenance, and that's causing a little bit of a backup right now. So if you're heading that direction, be prepared to pump the brakes or use an alternate route if possible.
2: Now, the latest forecast from the Jake Sweeney Chevrolet Weather Center. 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Together, let's drive.
12: We've been dry to kick off our Saturday, and it will be hot and muggy throughout the day. We'll get some sunshine, which will lead temperatures to the upper 80s. Once we get to the middle parts of the afternoon, showers and storm chances will move on in. Not widespread, but enough to cause some issues for all the plans that are going on outside. From your severe weather station, I'm 9 First Warning Meteorologist Cameron Harton on News Radio 700 WLW.
7: 85 degrees right now here in Cincinnati. Sunny skies tomorrow in Houston for the Bengals game up against the Texans with a high of 94 degrees. 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Two people were seriously injured following a stabbing outside a bar in Covington late last night. Police say the incident began as a fight between a bar employee and a patron in the parking lot of Zazu Covington before a knife was pulled and at least one person was stabbed. The victims are both in stable condition and police have not made any arrest as the investigation continues.
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7: Here's a Reds update. The Reds are back at it tonight with pregame airtime on the big one at 5:40. FC Cincinnati. Oh, it's the battle for the victory bell this afternoon with Miami versus UC at TQL Stadium. 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
19: UC football is just around the corner. 2:30 for the pregame show, 3:30 kickoff from TQL. Yes, they're playing at TQL, Alphabet Stadium. That'll be at 3:30 here on 700 WLW, Miami and UC for the Victory Bell. Stay tuned for that, 107, as we press on this particular Saturday afternoon. You know, I mentioned that it's 107, but as you and I both know, it is 5 o'clock somewhere. It's one for you, one for me. Oh, man, there's one for the ages. We brought the good stuff.
20: On top again.
19: Yes, yes, yes, yes.
20: I've just got time for one more round. Set them up, my friend.
19: Then what happens? Our magic involves Sterling.
20: And I'll be gone and you can let some other fools down.
19: Well, you put it that way, it might. Anyway, it is election season. Polling is out all over the place. You know, you've got tight Senate races everywhere. You got a tight Senate race here in Ohio. John Husted is trying to hang on to that seat that he inherited. Sherrod Brown is trying to make us forget that he was in politics for 50 years, and now he's got these brand new ideas. Nevertheless, it is a close race. Latest polling has Sherrod Brown up about 4. But there is a lot of time to go. Days are weeks, and weeks are months in politics. And the narrative really doesn't start taking traction until about the middle of October. We know that. That's what history tells us. But this DSA thing that's going on in the Democrat Party, is it real? I mean, does it really have a grip on the Dems? Or are there smart Democrats that know this country is never going to be a socialist nation, like in ever. Anyway, Dr. Bo Cabala has been studying this and studying it very, very, very, very well down at Tarleton State University, where he is crafting young minds who will then lead us into the future. In his political science department, I asked the good doctor to join us here on Saturday to talk about that, as it's just a few scant days away from the midterm elections. And Dr. Bo, how are you on this glorious Saturday?
21: Doing great. So good to be with you, Ken. Thanks for having me.
19: I'm glad you're here because we're getting down to crunch time politically, getting close to the election. Everybody knows the midterms are coming up. I'm looking at these polls. First of all, Doctor, in your esteemed opinion, what polling operation do you trust the most of all that are out there?
21: You know, that's an excellent question. I think the diversity across polls suggests, you know, people are using different methodologies, in some cases skewing the results. So I think Rasmussen is excellent. I trust Emerson. I would rank Fox News third. And then some of the other ones people like to cite a lot, I, you know, probably take with a grain of salt.
19: Mm. Well, speaking of Emerson, and since you are deep in the heart of Texas, their latest poll out on Friday had Paxton down 1 to Tallarico. Is Tallarico going to be your next U.S. senator?
21: I doubt it. And even Emerson reporting that result, in my opinion, suggests Paxton is ahead. Many people, when a pollster calls or tries to gauge their position, may feel shy about actually disclosing what they believe. We saw this in 2016, 2024 with the Trump effect. Mm-hmm. So I think as the Musk money hits, and President Trump now investing more financially into Texas, and, you know, people sometimes make up their minds at the very end. No, I'm skeptical that Tallarico will prevail here.
19: Because there's a theory out there that Paxton, because of his personal life, may have trouble with the female vote in Texas. Would you sense that at all?
21: You know, Texas is interesting to me, especially when I compare it to a state like Mississippi, where I've worked, which may be a little more you could say traditionalistic. I sense a libertarian streak here in the Lone Star State, and I've seen that from male and female students. So I think we're in a different sort of environment politically where 20 years ago, 30 years ago, social conservatism meant one thing. I think some of the policy positions that Ken Paxton has stood up for in terms of civil rights, parents, and gender, you know, I actually don't see females turning away from him in conservative households. So we'll see how it goes. But that would be my thought.
19: Okay. Well, I'm looking at all these polls that have come out in the last couple of days. Everything seems to be tightening up. I know this is difficult because it's an open-ended question, and I apologize for it. But can you handicap the DSA and what you think that effect will have on a simple, average, hardworking American like you and me?
21: Ken, I think towards the end of the race, that DSA dynamic, as you know, Republicans, you know, publicize it, message strategically about it, becomes more important. And you mentioned the El Sayed race in Michigan. So a lot of spending that's still coming in on both sides. Real Clear Politics had an interesting investigation speaking to some of the new PACs that are coming online on both the progressive left and on the right. So, I mean, he's been doing an apology tour, and I think El Sayed knows there's statements he's made about 9/11. Yeah. He's really been doing an apology tour there. So I don't know that that bodes well for him. Let me give you what I think is the more important data point, and it is look at what happened in New Hampshire recently. I think Republicans potentially are looking at a very promising pickup there. So the Democratic progressive candidate in Pappas, they're won, but Democratic progressives, socialists are not winning. Pappas was the moderate, and he defeated a progressive challenger in Manzur. You're seeing moderates prevail in certain Democratic races. And what that says to me is you do have Democratic voters who are still scared of Democratic socialists. I think Republicans should hammer that. I think Elon Musk will. And I just think with the money coming in at the end and how quickly gas prices could change, yes, Republicans are looking at an existential danger when it comes to gas prices, but we have a long way to go here.
19: All right, here in Ohio, we've got a hot one going. You got the incumbent, so to speak, John Husted, who was appointed by the governor to fill in for J.D. Vance in the remainder of his term, up against a guy that's been a politician for 50 years and now is claiming that he has all these bright new ideas, and Sherrod Brown. Brown is up 3 on Husted, according to Trafalgar. Trafalgar is a right-leaning poll, as you know. I'm just wondering, at what point in the calendar, as we get closer to November, at what point do you look at a number and you say it's really not going to happen?
21: So, and I think you're right to ask about the calendar. Long way to go here in terms of more than a month. Obviously, a lot of working class dynamic in Ohio and across the Midwest. I would focus on the last 2 weeks, especially as some of the money hits. And we talk about things like even oil production coming out of Venezuela ramping up 15% in the last month. I think the last 2 weeks is crucial. It's when many people will tune in. Trafalgar's an excellent polling outfit. I'm glad that you mentioned it. When they're reporting a race within 2 or 3, likely that's within the margin of error still. And so any race like that, I think, really is a dead heat.
19: And, of course, the sideshows, they never end inside the hallowed halls of Congress. I mean, now everybody is worked up into a lather, it seems like, over AI. And that now brings us to the current Secretary of War, that would be Pete Hegseth. Thomas Massey, who has been voted out by his constituents in a primary and is leaving the northern part of Kentucky, he raised the issue of impeaching Pete Hegseth this week. In fact, Congress was dismissed by the Speaker of the House. And in some people's thoughts, it might have been because they didn't want to vote on Pete Hegseth. So I handicap that politically for the president now going into the election. Is he going to try, and is the speaker going to try to let this thing get past November, and then Hegseth could either leave or get fired or whatever?
21: Well, and I'll tell you, Ken, I'm glad you're bringing this up, because in all honesty, I think we should go back in time and impeach General MacArthur and maybe some other generals. I'm just kidding. This is preposterous, in my opinion, because the Secretary of Defense, the Secretary of War, has every right to dismiss military leaders with whom he disagrees. So to me, this is a lot of noise, and you know, it's to be expected in a midterm year. The other side will attempt to make hay. We know Massey is probably still bitter about his loss. I think overall, Hegseth performing admirably. I think if you know he could be compared to anybody, Secretary Rumsfeld maybe stands out as somebody who came in and knew that there was a need to disrupt. Caspar Weinberger under Ronald Reagan in the 1980s, also somebody who pushed and pushed. And so I think this will blow over. I don't believe Secretary of War Hegseth is in any real danger. And in many ways, I think he's disrupting and aligning himself with a realist like Elbridge Colby at the Secretary of War to make some very needed geopolitical adjustments, in my opinion.
19: We're talking with Dr. Bo Cabal at Tarleton State University, and of course we're talking about the future of the United States. Okay, do you expect an October surprise, either from the Democrats, the Republicans, or Iran?
21: It's always a possibility, and of course, given the calendar, Iran shrewdly attempting to count down the clock and hope that domestic political pressures undermine what the president and Secretary Hegseth are attempting to do. In trying to envision what that might look like domestically, of course, we've had controversy about the Epstein files, and you're seeing the attempts to go after a successful Secretary of War. So I think as long as gas prices are sort of proactively managed or handled, or the American people sense the president is really on their side, there's a lot that he can do. My sense is that could possibly be countered. And just concretely, in terms of what, in my opinion, the president should be doing, you've had two states so far. You could mention Georgia, mm-hmm. where you are seeing a gas tax moratorium. President Trump, to me, always does even better when he's communicating directly with the American people. So this is a real danger. You've got diesel way above $6 a gallon. I think he needs to be pressuring governors, attempting to persuade them, maybe even speaking publicly about how we do this. And there's additional strategies that could be applied. Whatever the October developments are, depending on where gas prices sit, I think that'll be the more important dynamic in this incredibly close midterm.
19: Now, I agree with you. I think this comes down to gas and groceries. And, of course, groceries are affected by gas and diesel prices. The Saudis said late last week that two state-owned refineries do not expect any new crude oil because of an attack on a major pipeline. Now, we only get about 5% of our petroleum from the Saudis, but if it's interrupted, then that affects global pricing. So I keep waiting, and I'm sure you do as well. Trump ran on drill, baby, drill, and he also said that we're a major exporter of oil, and we are, but yet because of this global pricing, we fall victims to things like that with the Saudis. I think he's trying to, number one, save the House, which keeps him from getting impeached. And I also think he's trying to make all of these pieces fit internationally. And I don't know if he can do that between now and November. Do you?
21: Well, it's certainly walking a tightrope. Nobody should pretend, Ken, in my opinion, that this is not, that it won't be a close election. It's already close in the last 20 to 25 years because of how much redistricting has happened. But look, in terms of production capacity, I think you're absolutely right. Leave aside the new capacity that's already coming in from places like Venezuela. I mentioned production up 15% over the last 6 months. That might not make a huge difference before the midterms, but what could? Well, you've got existing projects in the Gulf of Mexico where, in my opinion, President Trump applying persuasion, applying pressure might well make a real difference. So what are we talking about concretely? Beacon's Shenandoah development began production in the Gulf in July 2025. They reached their 100,000 barrel a day target within 75 days. You've got the Monument development there as well. That's adjacent. That could, potentially very quickly increase production. And we forget sometimes, in my opinion, that oil is a commodity. And so as with other commodities, you look at silver, gold, the price can really vary pretty unexpectedly, pretty suddenly. This happened in 1986 when, you had the price of a barrel of crude was something like $12, and it really came down quickly. So, yes, the Houthi disruption is not a good development. The Saudis saying they're not going to be exporting oil at the moment to Europe. That shows Iran still has real leverage. That

0: that is dangerous. But, you know, there's other economic tools. I would mention a total release from the strategic oil reserve that could also be done in a way that hasn't been attempted before. So there's a lot of leverage that President Trump could bring to counter some of these negative developments.
1: We are now just a scant few days out from November, so just handicap it right now. House, Senate. Who wins the House? Who wins the Senate?
0: I definitely think that, especially with the New Hampshire race with Chris Sununu there, Republicans hold the Senate. Now, I do think the House is closer. My prediction here, you heard it here first, Republicans hold both the House and the Senate. A lot of work to do. Can't take it for granted, but I see a realistic path to that outcome.
1: 90% of the television news anchors would pass out on election night if that happened. Dr. Bo, it's always great catching up with you. You stay well because you know we will be calling. Thank you.
0: Look forward to it. Thanks, Ken.
1: Yeah, you bet. Yeah, 90%, particularly those on MS Now and CNN. Of course, they would pass out on the streets outside the White House because they're not being allowed in, at least as of today. It's coming up on 122 as we count down to UC football. 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
24: The president defending the Iran conflict amid high gas prices with a 1:30 report. I'm Brady Hopkins, breaking now. President Trump says most Americans would prefer higher gas prices over a nuclear Iran. But consumers are saying the higher prices are forcing them to make tough decisions.
25: Gas prices surging, now nearing $4.50 a gallon. President Trump insisting those higher prices are a small price to pay to set back Iran's nuclear program.
26: I think most people, if they had a vote on lower gas prices or letting Iran have a nuclear weapon, I'd be willing to vote that it would be a massive landslide people don't want to have Iran have a nuclear weapon.
25: New estimates showing the war has cost taxpayers over $43 billion, sources tell ABC News.
24: That is ABC's Olivia Rubin. It is time to check the roads, the latest traffic and weather together. Right now, roads are looking pretty good overall on this Saturday afternoon. Not seeing any real big major issues right now. Now let's check out your latest forecast.
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0: It's been a muggy start to our Saturday, and through the afternoon, temperatures will climb to the mid to upper 80s, nearly 10 degrees above average. Once we get to the middle parts of the afternoon, shower and storm chances move in. Those will linger through the evening and overnight hours and be back again on our Sunday. From your severe weather station, I'm 9 First Warning Meteorologist Cameron Harden on News Radio 700 WLW.
24: 86 degrees right now here in Cincinnati. There'll be sunny skies tomorrow in Houston for the Bengals game against the Texans with a high of 94 degrees. This game day forecast is brought to you by TLG Peterbilt Cincinnati, keeping customers for life. A construction worker has died after he was struck yesterday morning on 275 near State Route 747. It happened at about 4 in the morning on the eastbound side of 275, where it ended up being shut down for about 3.5 hours. The worker was identified as 27-year-old Joshua Holland of Adams County, where he worked for Jurgensen Construction. The Hamilton County Sheriff's Office says in a statement that Holland had entered the single open lane of traffic on eastbound 275, and he was struck by a 2015 Ford Fusion. Police say Holland later died from his injuries at the hospital, and speed and impairment are not believed to be factors, according to the Sheriff's Office, and no charges are pending at this time. And jurors heard opening statements in the trial of former American Idol contestant Caleb Flynn, who was accused of killing his wife at their Tip City home back in February. Prosecutors say Flynn wanted to end the marriage and pointed to text messages that he sent to a mistress as evidence of his alleged motive and intent. Flynn has pleaded not guilty, and he has told police that an intruder killed his wife, while his defense argues that his infidelity does not prove that he committed murder. And also the defense points out that the fact that the alleged murder weapon has not been found, and jurors visited the Flynn home as the trial expected to last up to 3 weeks.
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24: Here's a Reds update. The Reds got the win last night over the Cubs 6-4 as they took the first game of the weekend series. They'll be back at it tonight as Nick Lodolo gets the start for the Redlegs. Our pregame airtime right here on the 700 WLW starting at 5:40 with the inside pitch. College football action this afternoon. It's the battle for the victory bell as Miami takes on UC at TQL Stadium. Coverage begins in just about an hour right here on 700 WLW and WEBN. FC Cincinnati travels to Texas tonight for a matchup against Houston Dynamo tonight at 8 o'clock on Fox Sports 1360. And the Bengals' first road game of the season tomorrow versus the Texans. 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Kickoff at 1 p.m. Our next update is coming up at 2 o'clock with Breaking News Anytime. 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
30: 1:38 on this Saturday afternoon up in Columbus. About a minute and a half to go. First half, Ohio State 28, Kent 0. Coming up at 3:30 today, UK at Texas A&M. 4 o'clock, Western Kentucky at Indiana. And, of course, UC in Miami. Pre-game show coming up now in less than an hour, direct from TQL Stadium, where they are staging that event this season. The Fed raised interest rates this week, or their prime lending rate, about 0.25%. Now, I don't want to get too deep in the weeds about finance, because I know a lot of it is, well, not only boring, but a lot of it is best left to financial experts, so I'm not going to talk about the ramifications of 0.25%. It was interesting in this fact. For you and me, the economy is doing great, with the exception of groceries and fuel. So why would you raise interest rates if there's not that big a disconnect between Wall Street and Main Street? I mean, the reason why groceries and fuel are skyrocketing, it doesn't take a genius to figure it out. It's because of what's going on between the United States and Iran. Still, the Fed raised rates. Well, so what does that mean to you and me? Standing by is someone who knows. He's a financial genius, not just a strategist. He runs Cotton Wealth Management. I've had Steve Cotton on my show for many, many years, and he's kind enough to give us his Saturday here on 700 WLW. Steve, how are you on this glorious day?
31: Well, I am fabulous, and thanks for having me on. It's always a pleasure.
30: What does it mean? Fed raises at 0.25%. It doesn't directly have an effect on what we do in terms of trying to buy a car or trying to buy a house, at least not yet.
1: raising another 0.25% in 3 months, and then we're talking. But what happened this week that affects you, me, and everybody else?
31: Well, I think the Fed is sort of boxed itself into a corner, saying that if we were not trending more closely toward the 2% inflation rate, they would have to do something. And so they've had to do something. It was a 12-0 vote to raise rates just 0.25%. It's not going to be enough to matter very much. It's not going to have much of an impact on either inflation or the economy. It will indirectly hold mortgage rates up a little bit higher than people would like them to be. So there'll be some buyers that will be discouraged by, 6.5% 30-year fixed mortgages. But I think the Fed is wrong in the first place to fixate on a 2% inflation target, because historically inflation's run about 3%. That's what we use in financial planning. And I think the 2% rate is arbitrary and a little unjustified.
1: I just wonder, with the way inflation is going, and understanding that the GDP is still pretty darn good, and understanding that unemployment is down, and understanding that other factors inside the economy are doing well, normally you would have an interest rate hike when the economy is blazing right along. But it seems like there's a disconnect between the numbers we get, Steve, and the actual day-to-day operation that people go through. I mean, gasoline through the roof, groceries through the roof, because diesel prices are up, among other reasons. So it almost kind of defies logic here, this rate increase this week. Normally you don't get that when we're in the situation right now where, all those numbers look good, but man, go out and fill your tank up with gas as I did last night, and it's over $5 a gallon here in the greater Cincinnati area. So I really don't understand the logic here. Can you help me?
31: Well, no, unfortunately I can't help you understand an illogical decision. What's driving inflation is not systemic, in my opinion. It's temporary. It's situational. It's the conflict in the Middle East, and it's the Iranians trying to hold the developed world and economies hostage to their thuggery. And until that gets resolved, we're not going to see, and if it does get resolved, we'll see a very sharp fall in global oil prices, which will help everybody. It'll help diesel prices, help the truckers, help the airlines. But I don't think that's around the corner yet.
1: So is everything on hold until this conflict in Iran is over? I mean, are we talking about being held hostage? Are we being held hostage from a solution to what's going on economically until once and for all Iran, militarily or otherwise, is dealt with?
31: Well, let me give you some good news. Let me give your listeners some great news. I went to Washington in 1980 when Reagan was elected and worked in the House of Representatives, and I watched him rebuild the defense budget. They passed the Hance-Conable tax cut bill, biggest tax cuts at that point in American history. They did some budget cuts. They did some deregulatory stuff, and that laid the foundation for the longest peacetime economic expansion in American history that went all the way into the Clinton years. I'm telling you, what President Trump has put in place in terms of the 2017 tax cuts, $18 to $19 trillion of new foreign investment coming into the country. We just passed a $1 trillion defense budget. The one proposed for fiscal 27 is $1.5 trillion. Mm-hmm. What all of these factors in combination are going to lead to a record economic expansion, in my judgment. The big picture, the forest, is we've got great government. I mean, we've got great economic days ahead. People are going to see it reflected in their investments, in their 401ks, job growth, all kinds of things. We are just at the very beginning of a profound economic positive period in this country. We're early to the party, but it's coming, and there are elements of it showing up now.
1: Steve Cotton, Financial Strategist Deluxe. He is president of Cotton Wealth Management, and he knows of what he speaks, and that's why we like him. Steve, thanks for your time, man. We appreciate it, and, until we call again, stay well.
31: Thanks so much, Ken. I was just there in Cincinnati. Love the city.
1: Why didn't you call me, Steve? I mean, my gosh. I'd have taken
31: you
1: to lunch.
31: Better things to do than hang out with me.
1: I don't know about that. Stay well.
31: Okay, brother. Thank you.
1: I would have paid. would have paid. And you know how parsimonious I can be. Ooh. We're at 145 on this particular Saturday. We have a lot to go to and a lot coming up. I'm telling you, these guys we're going to talk to at 206 today. They're coming to the Rose Music Center, and

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7: Going toward the end of a season on this program, this is a time of year when we think about the postseason awards and who's in, who's not, who's going to win, who won't win, if it's close, etc. We start today with the American League Most Valuable Player. And the candidates would be Junior Caminero, who has had an exceptional year offensively.
8: Very good player.
7: Pete Alonso, which a lot of people don't talk about, and he's done a hell of a job with the Baltimore Orioles, or Yordan Alvarez.
8: Alvarez, he might win the Triple Crown.
7: He might.
8: And I would throw a Witt in there, the shortstop.
7: Yeah,
8: he's
7: well,
8: one of my favorite players.
7: And mine too.
8: Yeah.
7: And every year you have to include his name, even though he's a long shot. That's the kind of player this kid is.
8: You know, but watching Alvarez, he can launch, but he's hitting 320, Marty.
7: Yeah,
8: who does that?
7: You talk about a thing of the past now. That doesn't happen today.
8: Who do you like? Alvarez?
7: Well, for me, he's a slam dunk. I don't see how in the world he could lose if he doesn't get another hit between now and the end of the season in a couple of weeks.
8: And the thing with Alvarez, nobody's talking about him except us. He's very underrated, Marty. If you hadn't have brought him up, no one's talking about him.
7: 40 home runs. He's going to drive in over 100 runs. As you said, he's batting well over 300. He's had just an incredible year. We agree on that? Are you
8: yes.
7: going to go off on a limb like you do sometime?
8: No. I'm going to stick to the script.
7: Yordan Alvarez.
8: I like Witt.
7: Yeah. We'll take a look at the National League in a moment.
9: Hunter Green here as a member of Players for the Planet. I'm all about recycling, and no one does recycling better than Rumpke. 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
7: Okay, we're off and running. National League MVP candidates. Shohei Ohtani, naturally, his name's there every year. Seems like he wins it every year.
8: Yep.
7: Kyle Schwarber, same thing. And then, of course, there is a guy they refer to as PCA, Peter Crow Armstrong.
8: I'm going with PCH. I like him. The guy's hit a lot of home runs. He's very good defensively.
7: He's a gold glove defensively.
8: He's a gold glover. PCA. I'm sorry. Yeah, I'm going to California next week, and I remember driving along PCA right there in Malibu with all those houses that were burned down in the flood. So I digress. Go ahead, Marty.
7: Yeah, you know what? Ohtani, he's one of the last two and probably would be a more serious candidate had he not been injured a couple of times and on the disabled list. Schwarber is Schwarber.
8: Yeah, he hits home runs.
7: But Peter Crow Armstrong has really been impressive. He's going to hit 40 home runs, driving over 100 runs. As you mentioned, gold glove, slam dunk. He's going to win a gold glove.
8: But PCA, he hits big home runs.
7: I know he does.
8: I mean, he really does hit leadoff and winning ball games. What a player. But he came from the Mets, didn't he?
7: Who?
8: PCA did?
7: No, he came out of the Cub farm system.
8: Did he? Okay, yeah. I got that wrong again.
7: Yeah, that's okay. So we have Alvarez in the American League. We have Peter Crow Armstrong in the National League. I think we're going to be right on both counts.
8: I agree.
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14: The president calling a ban of some media platforms to the White House with a 2 o'clock report. I'm Brady Hopkins, breaking now. President Trump is defending his attempt to ban several news outlets, including CNN, from the White House.
15: It's an extraordinary move, targeting two of the nation's leading cable news outlets and a widely read political news site.
16: Very simple ban. I don't want him in my office. I don't want him here.
15: President Trump saying he's banning CNN, MS Now, and Politico from the White House, claiming their coverage is too negative.
16: It's one-sided. It's never good.
15: Trump insisting he should be covered by news outlets in a more favorable light. Trump fended off several questions about whether his move violates the First Amendment.
14: That's ABC's Stephen Portnoy. It is time to check the roads, the latest traffic and weather together. Right now, roads are accident-free right now on this Saturday afternoon. Got a construction spots for you to be aware of. 275 eastbound at the I-74 interchange. The left two lanes are blocked right now, and it's causing a pretty slow backup right now. So if you're in that direction, be prepared to pump the brakes, but use an alternate route if possible. Now let's check out your latest forecast.
6: Now, the latest forecast from the Jake Sweeney Chevrolet Weather Center. 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
17: It's been a muggy start to our Saturday, and through the afternoon, temperatures will climb to the mid to upper 80s, nearly 10 degrees above average. Once we get to the middle parts of the afternoon, shower and storm chances move in. Those will linger through the evening and overnight hours and be back again on our Sunday. From your severe weather station, I'm 9 First Warning meteorologist Cameron Harden on News Radio 700 WLW.
14: 86 degrees right now here in Cincinnati. Sunny skies tomorrow in Houston with a high of 94 for the Bengals game against the Texans. This game day forecast is brought to you by TLG Peterbilt Cincinnati, keeping customers for life. A Kent County jury took just minutes to find 46-year-old Brandon Meehan guilty of felony domestic violence, assault, witness tampering, and intimidating a participant in the legal process following a three-day trial. Prosecutors say Meehan assaulted his wife in a Dollar General parking lot in 2025 and then contacted her hundreds of times from jail and used other people to pressure her to change her story or to stay out of court. The jury has recommended the maximum 20-year prison sentence with Meehan's formal sentencing set for November 9th. And in the meantime, a Cincinnati man has been indicted in the death of his infant daughter. Sean Gallagher reports.
18: Hamilton County Prosecutor Connie Pillage said 35-year-old Christopher Evans was alone with the 23-day-old child while the child's mother was in another room of the home doing laundry when the girl allegedly suffered injury September 5th, leading to her death the next day. Evans facing nearly a dozen charges, including multiple counts of murder and child endangering, along with a single count each of aggravated murder and felonious assault. Back in 2017, Evans entered a guilty plea to assault and child endangering in Warren County, admitting that he threw his 3-week-old son onto a changing table, causing serious injuries, as Evans would spend most of a 3-year prison sentence on house arrest. I'm Sean Gallagher, News Radio 700 WLW.
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14: Here's a Reds update. The Reds are back in action tonight after taking the first game of the series against the Cubs. 700 WLW's coverage at 5:40 on the big one. College football, it is the battle for the victory bell this afternoon with Miami taking on UC at Tiki Well Stadium. 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And the Bengals' first road game of the season tomorrow up against the Texans. 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Our next update is after the UC game with breaking news anytime. 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
3: 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We are less than a half hour away from the exciting dance team of Horde, Pike, and Egger as they bring you all of the action from TQL Stadium, where you see now 2-0 takes on Miami. The Red Hawks, 2-0. Sounds good to Scott Satterfield.
4: I've been impressed with our team the first two games of two totally different opponents, you know, an ACC opponent and an FCS opponent, but how we approached it throughout the week and how I feel like our team is mature and how they approach the week and their practices and come out and execute. They've done it at a high level the first 2 weeks. I mean, I've been very pleased with that. And, you know, those are things you don't really know as a coach. And you know, obviously you're hoping they do it again. You know, it's week three.
3: Well, we'll see as it all plays out. Kickoff is at 3:30. And meanwhile, Chuck Martin had a great great observation about college football rivalries in the era of the portal with NIL and everything as he looked ahead to this game.
5: Yeah, we got 42 kids that are going to hear about the battle of the victory bell, and they're like, what's the victory bell? What's that? You know, and it's just new for them. And that's all over the world. So, but we know how it's important to everybody that has anything to do with Miami football. This is the game of the year, and this is what they live for, trying to find a way to beat UC. And so we'll definitely get that across to everybody this week that this is, they're all important, but this one's a little more important.
3: Meanwhile, up in Columbus, Ohio State 35, Kent 0. This is at the half. And then coming up at 3:30, UK is on the road at Texas A&M. At 4, Western Kentucky plays at Indiana. And you got Ole Miss and LSU tonight. Georgia's on top of Arkansas in the third, about 6 minutes to go, 24-3. I don't know if you saw this score from last night, but Oregon 84, Portland State zip. We have FC Cincinnati at Houston tonight. That's an 8:30 kick on ESPN 1530. And, of course, the Reds and the Cubs, 6:40 first pitch here on 700 WLW. All right, let's go. Yeah. One of the class's bass lines in all of recorded music. It belongs to the Ohio Players, who, together with Morris Day and the Time, and the original Lakeside and Confunction will make up one heck of a night next week at the Rose Music Center.
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3: When you get to funk and the 70s and the 80s, this discussion may begin and end with the Ohio Players out of Dayton, Ohio, with guys like drummer Diamond Williams, keyboardist Billy Beck, and a lot of Ohio Players that unfortunately have come and gone. The years have caught up with them.
7: But the two originals are standing by to join us right now as they get ready for Confunction and Morris Day and the Time in the original Lakeside. Yes, the Ohio Players, two of them standing by and ready to join us here on 700 WLW. Diamond, Dave Williams, and keyboardist Billy Beck. How are you on this glorious Saturday?
8: I'm absolutely fine. Beck will speak for himself, but everything's well.
7: So you're both doing great. I love that. I'll start with you, Diamond. Can you explain to anybody who wasn't around in the 70s and the 80s what funk was all about?
8: Why, sure. And I'm glad you asked, Ken. You're one of the smartest people. That is a brilliant question to ask of a drummer who had something to do with it. In the 70s, funk, the definition of funk from musicians, and I'm going to say this because, you know, everybody's got their own definition or whatever. We can all be nonetheless. It was where the bass guitar and the bass drum locked. What do I mean by that? I'll give you a brilliant pattern called Skin Tight. Doom doom doom doom doom doom doom doom doom doom doom doom doom doom doom doom doom doom. Every part of that melodic phrase of the bass guitar, I played with my bass drum. That at that point in time, as far as producing music and what musicians considered to be funk, was any pattern or not any pattern, but any pattern of a syncopated pattern where the bass drum and the bass guitar lock was considered a funky pattern.
7: Right.
8: Yeah, it has changed. It has changed in complexity and in daggone definition as all kinds of other things, even in names or patterns or whatever. But at that time.
7: Billy, you can agree with me or disagree with me. Well, when Diamond was on the Skins, back there when you guys were on the Midnight Special, he had one of the great drum setups of all time, didn't he? He was surrounded by cymbals and snares and everything else.
9: And he paid every last doggone one of them.
7: This is a question.
9: The baddest drummer in the land, man. The baddest drummer in the land.
7: So you're there. You're up there. You're playing the, you know, you're twinkling the ivory there on the piano. And you hear this boom, boom, boom, boom, boom, boom, boom. You're hearing that, man. It's impossible not to infect every other guy in the group. You're hearing that. And, Billy, what are you doing at that point besides just making the sound come out?
9: Well, what I'm doing at that point is I'm putting some smooth finish over the top, you know? Just put a nice sustained chord.
7: Right.
9: So let the bass and the drums and the guitars, let them funk on, and I'm just putting a little smooth finish on the funk.
7: Yeah, you were the sweetener. You were the guy who was the sweetener, right?

0: But also, kid, it was a little bit in reverse because Billy and Sugarfoot would establish the melodic phrase of which I would establish the beat too. Oh. They would generally set up the melodic phrase, Beck and Sugarfoot would, whether it was the phrase to fire, you know what I mean?
1: Yeah.
0: And with that melodic phrase and the change, I would put a beat to that, okay?

in the process of getting everything to a finite and position where we wanted to record it, we'd go through a process of saying, okay, just play this groove that we're playing right now. Everybody play this groove as simple as we can play this groove. Gotcha. And for the purpose of leaving other space and other things that could come involved without just us just filling up everything that we hear right now and filling up every space that we're playing. Now let's leave some holes. Let's go to simplicity, what we're laying down now. That's where the foundation is to a good song.

0: 1974 comes, you're both in the group, and then it just explodes. You got the album Fire, you got the album Skin Tight. The next year you got Honey and Contradiction. And Billy, what was that like? Because, you know, you guys, you're a great band in this area of the country. Now it's exploding. It's international. What was it like, Billy?
1: Well, first of all, it was a culture shock. being a young kid from out of Youngstown, Ohio, who moved to Dayton to get with the Ohio Players, it tasted very good.
0: Yeah.
1: It was very good. Okay. I got to meet a lot of people who I had admired and a lot of people who I had been listening to on the radio. And they got to meet me and they complimented me on my style, complimented them on their style. It was just a beautiful time, the '70s was, you know, there was a lot of camaraderie on the road with different groups and the bands.
0: Yeah. You know, we had King Records here. We had James Brown. We had the
1: James
0: JBs.
1: James Brown, right.
0: Yeah, they came, mm-hmm. they all came maybe 10 years before you guys. Were they any kind of an influence right. on the Ohio Players?
1: Let me speak on that.
0: Okay.
2: Hold on.
1: I was being trained to be a classical pianist. I was doing recitals and everything. And when I was 12, James Brown came to Youngstown, and I went to the concert. I said, well, that's the end of that classical pianist. That went by the way.
0: Diamond, but I mean, you obviously knew. You were from this area of the state, so you obviously knew what was going on down here, right?
2: Oh, man, are you kidding me? But I, too, like, I have a story with James Brown. When I was getting ready to go to college, so I'm 17, 18 years old. I guess that was the time we were down there starting King. James Brown had listened to some of their tracks and come through and asked me if I wanted to go out on the road with him. So I went out and I went back home and told my mother and father, you know, James Brown offered me. At that time, James Brown was firing people like stop signs every two or three blocks, okay? It was well known. And the drummer was the first one to go, okay? Or to be fined heavily. And my mother said, no, you are going to college. And then thereafter, you know, attaining some sense about what you're going to do. Like, we'll talk about that then. It was a great choice. I'm glad I listened to her, okay?
0: I got it.

0: Here's the key question. You guys ready for the key question? For those of us that have been on the roller coaster of love, do either of you have any advice for us?
1: Buckle up tight.
2: And hold on for dear life.
1: Exactly. For dear life, you know? Yeah. Don't get off before the ride ends.
2: Right. Hold on for dear life.
1: Yeah. The ride doesn't end.
2: Hold on.
1: Hold the hell on. Don't get off until the end, okay? Wait until it fully stops and make sure it doesn't go in reverse, okay? Make sure it doesn't go in reverse before you unbuckle the seatbelt. It could be a surprise.
2: Kind of surprise
1: to
2: make you scream.
1: And that's what life is looking for. That roller coaster is looking for screams, okay?
0: I can't wait for this show. It's going to be fantastic. I haven't seen Morris Day in years. I'm kind of looking forward to him. I know you guys got some time before we get down this way, but Diamond, Billy, I really appreciate your time here today, man. We cover a lot of turf. You guys stay well, okay?
1: Okay. Yeah, we do it. Thanks for having us.
2: Thanks for having us.
1: We have a lot on our minds, man. We want to tell people it's therapy for us, okay? So if you call every 30 days or something, we need some investment that we might have a psychiatrist. That would be helpful to us,
0: right.
1: Ken.
0: Yeah.
1: Okay? We appreciate you calling us, man. We look forward to coming back, and as always, you be well. Thanks again.
0: The Ohio Players. Headed to the Rose Music Center 1 week from tonight. 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And I am passionate about what I drive. 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
6: Next. Hey, Alfie, what can I get for you?
7: Hey, Nora, just a nice latte, please. How was your weekend?
6: Not bad, thanks. Mainly working here. You?
7: Me? Well, I was battling gods in the afterlife realm, and after lunch, I fought mercenaries. Ooh, could I get oat milk with that latte, please?
6: Yeah, of course.
7: And then Sunday was mostly fighting supervillains. So a pretty chill weekend. Ooh, and I'll grab an almond croissant, too.
6: Wait, what? 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
24: Today, it's the 129th battle for the victory bell as the UC Bearcats take on the Miami Redhawks at TQL Stadium. Good afternoon, everyone, from TQL Stadium, the home of FC Cincinnati. I'm Mo Egger, and welcome into our coverage of University of Cincinnati Bearcats football. Our broadcast this afternoon is presented by R&L Carriers. Today, we have the latest installment in a rivalry that dates back to 1888, and we have the seventh different venue to host a Cincinnati-Miami game. TQL Stadium has been transformed for football. It's an awesome venue for soccer, and we're expecting a great atmosphere and a great stage for college football this afternoon. The Bearcats are trying to improve to 3-0. Cincinnati throttled Western Carolina last week 62-10 in that game. The Bearcats ran for 418 yards, and Cincinnati comes into the week ranked fourth in the country in rushing offense. The Redhawks are 1-1. Miami beat Holy Cross last week after opening the season with a 59-14 loss at Pitt. With me in the booth today is the voice of the Bearcats, Dan Hort, alongside a man who made his first college start at quarterback against Miami. Tony Pike threw for three touchdown passes in the 2008 battle for the victory bell. Guys, the Bearcats have run the ball exceptionally well, but we did see them do some good things in the passing game last week. And if you go back to Miami's season opening game against Pittsburgh, the Redhawks gave up 480 yards in the air. So it'll be interesting to see how Cincinnati plans to attack the Miami defense.
25: I think it was seven touchdown passes for Pitt in that game as well, so they really struggled against Pitt's passing attack. Let's talk about Cincinnati's passing attack a little bit, Tony. That was kind of the theme going into last week's game after they only threw it.

0: 14 times in week one. J.C. French was terrific last week. At one point, Cincinnati completed 14 passes in a row. For the season, the guy's completed nearly 82% of his passes.
1: He's been awesome. And if you knew anything about J.C. French coming in, he doesn't turn the ball over a lot. Now, you see that, and you say, okay, are there chances to be had that he's just not pulling the trigger on? I thought that was a little bit of the case week one against Boston College. What I liked most about last week, he pushed the ball down the field a little bit more, and you saw how comfortable he is in doing that. This is a tough matchup for Miami in the sense that they give up the yardage in the passing game, but UC's offensive system requires you to bring extra hats in the box. So if you're a team that's already weaker in the secondary, you've now got the conundrum of, do we just keep our safeties back and keep everything in front and see if we can stop the running game, which no one has been able to do yet, or do you have to bring the extra hat in the box, and then that leaves you vulnerable on the backside. It's a very difficult matchup if you are a team susceptible to the passing game because of the dominant running game for the Bearcats.
0: This is the last time these two teams are scheduled to play each other. I imagine at some point down the road they'll meet again. Hopefully that's the case because it's been a great rivalry over the years. So great that Cincinnati has one more win than Miami all time. It's 61-60. The winner of this game today could keep the bell for several years since we don't know when the next meeting is going to be. Take us into the mind of a former Bearcat for the importance of today's game.
1: Well, I don't think we'll see a tie. We won't get the eighth tie. So if you're a UC football player today, present or past, this is the meaningful one. Because regardless of what you've done in those 61 wins, if this is the last one, you don't want that bell remaining in Oxford for the foreseeable future. And it just feels better to have the overall lead. You don't want to end this with a tie. But it does bring a responsibility, and that's something to me that I always carried. I grew up in Cincinnati, so I knew what this rivalry meant as a fan. Then I had the opportunity to see what this rivalry meant as a player. And you see the stuff on the field, but you don't see the emotions off the field that so many have dumped into this game. So you always carry yourself a little bit differently. It's a rivalry game, which means you never know what you're going to get. But you do know you're going to get the other team's best, and that's what UC has to expect today.
0: It is a hot, sunny day in downtown Cincinnati. The current temperature is 86 degrees. The feels-like temperature is 92 degrees. Our guy Chase Younce is down on the sideline and has more on the venue today as the first American football game ever is played here at TQL Stadium. Chase?
2: Hey, Dan, thanks for having me in. And to partake off of that one, this is the first time that this game, the Victory Bell, has been played on a grass surface in nearly 25 seasons. It was back in 2002 at Yeager Stadium in its final year before transitioning into field turf. Looking around the sidelines here, a lot of space on both sides for both of these teams. And in looking, you know, with the locker rooms, that was going to be a big question. Was talking with some of the University of Cincinnati football staff with the amount of players that they were traveling over to this game just down the road. Again, a locker room that was only fit for about 25 to 30 MLS players will have 75 players suited up in pads, and they are large human beings. One big thing to note, the depth behind the end zones. It is not much. Again, a ball that could be errant over the top could result in players hitting against the wall. And over here in the Bailey section in the north end zone where usually frenzy FC Cincinnati fans are standing, both bands will be right next to each other as well as student sections, the band being the barrier between. It should be a pretty ruckus crowd here today and should be a good one, Dan.
0: All right, Chase, thank you. We are used to seeing people pound drums in the Bailey, and that is going to be the case today. As Chase mentioned, both bands are set up in the Bailey this afternoon. It's Cincinnati versus Miami, the battle for the bell, number 129. Mo, back to you.
3: All right, Dan, thank you very much. The Bearcats have actually had the bell in their possession for 2 years since there was no UC-Miami game last season, Cincinnati winning the most recent Victory Bell game back in 2024, 27-16 at Yeager Stadium. The Bearcats have been terrific on the ground so far this season. When we come back, I'll chat with a player who's one of the reasons why. Junior running back Cole Tabb is my guest. Kickoff is 55 minutes away from TQL Stadium, and you're listening to UC Bearcats football presented by RNL Carriers.
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12: Into it, I didn't know too much, but obviously we're emphasizing a lot this week. You know, means a lot to us and the fans. You know, so I think it's one of the best rivalries in college football. So I'm excited to be a part of it.
3: That's UC quarterback J.C. French getting set to play in his first ever Battle for the Victory Bell this afternoon here at TQL Stadium. J.C. came to Cincinnati from Georgia Southern, a school that plays two games that are considered rivalry games. Neither go back as far as the Victory Bell rivalry, but the Eagles play in rivalry games against Appalachian State and Georgia State. And J.C. started 5 games against those two opponents, played very well with his team winning all 5, while he threw 7 touchdown passes against 0 picks. Might be thinking, well, J.C. started for 2 seasons. How did he play 5 rivalry games? His team actually played Appalachian State last season in the regular season and then in the second time in the Birmingham Bowl. Welcome back to TQL Stadium. We are just under 52 minutes away from kickoff at Cincinnati taking on Miami this afternoon. UC running back Cole Tabb has played in a well-known college football rivalry, played in his first 2 seasons at Stanford, where the big rivalry is with Cal. The Cardinal and Bears play in what they call the big game. Tabb had 4 carries in a Stanford win over Cal last season. He had 5 last week in his second game as a Bearcat, including one that he took to the house for a 36-yard touchdown. Tabb is a part of a crowded running back group that's put up some big numbers early this season, and I talked with him this week about his decision to come to UC once he entered the transfer portal.
13: Obviously, you know, getting to the portal, I wanted to go to a school with an established run game, a good head coach, a good staff. Coach Doc is someone that I knew in high school and that recruited me, so it was a similar relationship. And then after I got in the portal, I was kind of talking to Isaiah Johnson a little bit, and, you know, having that relationship from high school definitely carried a lot of weight for me. And, you know, seeing the O-line here was a something that was hard to pass up on, an opportunity that was hard to miss.
14: So that's where I was going to go next. Were you aware of how good this offensive line has been and is supposed to be this year when you made the decision to come here?
13: I wasn't aware before I entered the portal, but when I started doing research and realizing, I was like, I feel like Cincinnati's line was the best kept secret in the U.S. Like, I was surprised they weren't getting as much acknowledgement as they were, and I feel like this whole line, I mean, it's going to do amazing.
14: What was the process like once you put your name in?
13: Yeah, obviously, once you put your name in the portal, you have, you know, these schools reaching out and, like, seeing, and kind of just feeling, like, testing the waters and feeling out like what would probably be a good fit for you. I feel like even some initial conversations, you'd know if you know, you'd want that person coaching you or not. And at least in my experience, you know, like it was great conversations with Cincinnati whenever I was talking to them. And I kind of knew pretty quickly and obviously wanted to go in that first visit here that like I wanted to be a Bearcat.
14: When you first came here, you went on my colleague Dan Hord's podcast, mm-hmm. and you told him you grew up a UCF fan. So mm-hmm. Cincinnati and UCF, a lot of memorable games. Did yeah. you know anything about the program or remember anything about UC football based on watching some of those games?
13: I went to a UCF game at UCF when UC came there, and they did beat them. So it was like, okay, don't know a lot about Cincinnati, but obviously they got a decent squad. It was definitely a pretty cool moment, you know, talking to some of the guys at UCF or that were past players and their experiences with UC. And they were like, one thing that was, you know, said by everyone was Nippert Stadium's crazy and insane. Yeah. So that is known across, you know, every opponent that they've played against.
14: Your background includes weightlifting in high school yeah. as a state champion. So obviously football players lift weights. What's weightlifting competitively? How's that different than weightlifting to train for football?
13: So we competed in two different categories, Olympic lifting and traditional. So traditional was pause, bench, and clean and jerk, and then snatch was, or and then Olympic was snatch and clean and jerk. It's definitely a lot different. I'd, you know, go do my Olympic lifts and then go run track right after. It was kind of it was hard to balance everything, but it definitely was. I feel like it definitely helps with football in a lot of ways. Of I have to be a lot more explosive out of my hips with a snatch versus a power clean. I mean, just being able to generate power from, you know, not a like great base or being able to come out of your hips. I feel like that all translates to football, and I feel like I was able to use that now to make me a better football player.
14: When someone with your weightlifting background meets Nico Palazzetti, the strength and conditioning coach, what's that like?
13: I'd say he loves it. You know, we definitely get after it in the weight room. I think he's definitely a fan of my work ethic and how I carry myself, and being able to do a little bit, a good bit of weight definitely helps that relationship more and gets him pumped up. But that whole strength staff with Nico is awesome.
14: You were a multi-sport athlete. Your dad played minor league baseball. Your uncle played a dozen years in the big leagues. I actually interviewed him many, many years ago, Desi Relaford. Was playing baseball at this level ever a consideration?
13: 100%. I think COVID kind of threw that for a loop. You know, I was playing very consistently up until eighth grade year, and then I took a year off. I played my freshman year, and then, you know, had good opportunities there, but I realized I kind of wanted to step away from baseball and just focus on either baseball or football and have the supporting sports kind of with those. I think some of that was, you know, baseball was the same time as track, and it made mm-hmm. stuff kind of difficult my freshman year. So it made me kind of realize and try to align what goals would be best, and I found that football with, you know, some Olympic lifting and track were, you know, where my heart was at.
14: Full load.
13: Yeah, for sure.
14: Speaking of full, running back room is full. And we've had a chance in the first two games to see a little bit of everybody. This has been described as a four-headed running back attack. How would you assess the group as a whole?
13: I think we are the most complete group in the nation. My confidence in our room is sky high. I mean, we have guys that can change the pace of a game immediately with, you know, like Zion and Zylan with how fast they are. And then, you know, Jabron, he can do everything. I think the biggest thing that people don't realize, because our O-line is so good and can pick up a lot of pressure, but like his pass blocking is amazing. That's definitely one thing I've been able to kind of pick up from him, you know, just seeing everyone, you know, come together and be so supportive of each other, but push each other to, you know, who's going to break the next big run. That's kind of the mindset, you know, and we want to be the best group in the nation. I think we're going to try to continue down that path.
3: Bearcats running back room is indeed loaded. Cole Tabb, a big reason why. Cincinnati coming off a 418-yard rushing output last week against Western Carolina, sixth highest in program history. We are getting ready for the battle for the victory bell here at TQL Stadium. When we come back, Dan will chat with UC head coach Scott Satterfield. 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
3: This afternoon, it's the 129th edition of the Battle for the Victory Bell as Cincinnati takes on Miami here at TQL Stadium. Coach, at the moment, there are no future games scheduled between these two schools. If the atmosphere is good today here at TQL Stadium, could a meeting here every so often be a way to keep this rivalry alive?
4: Yeah, I think so. I mean, hopefully this will be a great venue to be able to play a football game. Obviously, it's the first time that anybody's played a football game inside this stadium, but it is very unique in the fact that it's not, 100,000 seats. It's a smaller, intimate environment. I think one that will create a great environment for our players that are on the field. It has a great grass field surface there that has really been taken care of. Hopefully it'll be a great event for everybody involved, and that we'll, in the future, potentially be able to come out and play here again.
3: Let's go back to last week's win over Western Carolina. J.C. French was 21 out of 24, 245 yards, two touchdowns, no picks. Using the NFL formula, that's a passer rating of 136.9. Where did he make the biggest jump from week one to week two?
4: Well, I thought he played solid in week one. I thought he handled the checks well. And then this game, he did the same. Western Carolina presented some things defensively where they walked the defense up. He had to get his in and out of some plays. I thought he was excellent on that. Maybe only one or two times where he could have done something else other than what he did. But a very efficient throw in the football. At times we did push the ball down the field when we needed to. But I thought he played an outstanding game. It's not just in the throw game, but it's also in our running game. We're one of them, after 2 weeks, one of the best running offenses in the country. And I think he's got a lot to do with that, getting us into the right run plays, but also with him utilizing his legs as well, taking it down and going and getting some yards. So I think after 2 weeks, I think he's playing very, very solid. Obviously, we need to get better as we continue on throughout this season, and certainly starts with Miami.
3: Your offensive line has been outstanding, led by returning starters Joe Cotton, Evan Tangesdahl, and Taron Tyo. How have the two new starters, Xavier Lazowicki and Judea Milan, graded out?
4: They've graded out pretty high. I think, Judea, I thought the other night, played really well against Western. He's very athletic. He moves really good, for a 300-pounder. And for a guy who maybe doesn't have as much experience as the previous three that you mentioned, I like where he's playing. Xavier the same way. Xavier is in a rotation for us last year, and now he's a starter for us. And I thought he played great as well. A lot of our runs last week versus Western were on the right side, where these two guys are you mentioned. And I thought they opened up some big holes for us. We popped off some big runs on that right side. And they were the catalyst for that. And so certainly as we go throughout this season, they're going to have to continue to get better and better. But I like how all five are playing as one. It's great communication up front. And I think these guys continue to get better and better, can be one of the better O-lines throughout the country.
3: Your leading tackler through two games is linebacker Jonathan Thompson. He also has 1.5 sacks and a forced fumble. He's something of a rarity nowadays. It's his fifth year here at Cincinnati. How helpful is it to have a few guys on the roster who have been here for 4 or 5 years?
4: Yeah, I love it. I mean, I think what you're going to get out of these guys, Antoine Peake, JT. These guys have been here as long as I've been here. I think they know what they're going to get from us coaches, and we know what we're going to get from those guys. They're great leaders. They've been through all the things we've been through. I just like how they're playing right now, number one, but also how they're leading on a daily basis. What the people

0: don't get to see is how they are, you know, on a Tuesday and a Wednesday throughout practice. They're holding each other to a high standard, and it starts with those guys because they know what it takes to go out here and compete and win. And, you know, I'm proud of those guys for sticking it out and being here. Like you said, it is unusual for guys to stay in one spot. And, you know, these guys will forever be Bearcats, and that's pretty cool nowadays.
1: It's Cincinnati versus Miami this afternoon. We'll look at the Red Hawks next. 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
1: Coach, Miami's been to the MAC championship game in each of the last 3 years. They have the number one ranked portal class in their league, which indicates they're spending some money. Let's start with their offense. What do they do well?
0: Yeah, I think offensively it's kind of been weird because they played two games this year. One, they played Pitt, and Pitt were, you know, really dominant in that game. And then they played Holy Cross, and they were really dominant. So I'm not sure we've seen a fully capable offense out of Miami, but they certainly can throw the football. The quarterback's got great size, 6'4", 220. It can throw the football. They do want to establish the run. They're gonna look at our defense and try to find some ways to attack that defense. I think they do a great job in the coaching staff to be able to do that. You know, and defensively, they are what they are. I mean, you could turn the film on 10 years ago or this year. This is what they do on defense. It's very consistent. They're always good. That's why they played for three straight MAC championships. And I think, their whole coaching staff, I think do some of the best jobs throughout the country. And so we know we'll get their best shot. And it's certainly for them, and us, a big time game for this rivalry.
1: You referenced the quality of the grass at the beginning of this interview. You don't practice on it. None of your fields on campus are grass. Is that a factor?
0: I don't think so. I think the way they make the turf nowadays, it's very similar to the grass and what we'll be getting in this. When we went to visit, for a media day at TQL, we were able to go walk out on the grass. I mean, it is great. It's in excellent condition. They take great care of it. It's short. It looks like it'll be a fast track, and I think that's great. I think we have a fast team, and hopefully we'll go out there and play fast on this surface and give our fans something to cheer about.
1: Coach, best of luck today. It's Cincinnati versus Miami in the battle for the victory bell, and our pregame coverage will continue in just a moment. You're listening to Bearcat Football presented by R&L Carriers.
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14: Well, yeah, it's a great rivalry. It's a great game. I can't wait. We know that we're going to get their best shot. So today, like this week, this whole week of practice, we got to focus on the little stuff, the details. Like, it's another game, but it's a rivalry game at the same time.
4: That's Cincinnati linebacker Simeon Coleman, who played in the Bearcats' victory over Miami. At Miami 2 seasons ago, talking earlier this week about the rivalry between the Bearcats and the Redhawks. It is set to resume this afternoon. Kickoff is coming up in just about a half hour. Mo Egger with Dan Horton, Tony Pike back in the broadcast booth here at TQL Stadium. And guys, you just heard Simeon talk about practice this week. I've got to think a point of emphasis in particular on the other side of the ball from which Simeon plays, cleaning up penalties because the Bearcats have been flagged 18 times this season.
15: That's been a problem, and you know, Tony, Cincinnati has done some things just about perfectly. They haven't turned it over through 2 games. Their pass protection has been number one in the country, according to Pro Football Focus. They've dropped back 57 times. There have only been 2 pressures. So penalties and what else would be at the top of your list for things that need to still get better?
16: Starting fast as a team. If you look at that Boston College match to open the season up, it took the fake punt to really get the offense in any sort of rhythm. Last week against Western Carolina, we saw the offense move the ball, but Scott Satterfield was very upset at the half about what the defense had done. You're going to need it at times this year with how UC wants to play and establish the run. If you don't start games fast, that means you could be playing from behind, and that could get you out of your game just a little bit. I think it's interesting from a fast start perspective today, watching warm-ups, UC on a hotter day, shoulder pads, helmets, out here going through warm-ups. Miami, T-shirts, no helmets on. So you wonder if that's trying to set a tone, get these guys ready to go early, because a fast start is kind of the box that they've yet to check.
15: This rivalry goes back to the 1800s, 1888 to be exact. It is 138 years old. There's been a lot of history made in games between Cincinnati and Miami. And for more on that, let's go down to the sideline and Chase Younts.
17: Hey, Dan, we're not going to go that far back, but we'll go to 1968. One game that really stood out to me in terms of prepping was when former Bearcats quarterback Greg Cook led a furious comeback down 15 points against, get this, Bo Schembechler's Miami Redhawks in 68 with Bengals founder Paul Brown in attendance. The Bearcats won that football game 23-21, and that was Schembechler's last game at Miami before his 20-year run at Michigan from 1969 to 1989. Paul Brown was so impressed that he selected Greg Cook fifth overall in the 1969 NFL-AFL draft. Now, Miami had the documentary come out of the cradle of coaches, but UC has had a very underrated list themselves. With this being the final matchup that is confirmed between the two teams, we could see the next great player or great coach on the field or sidelines today. Back to you, Dan.
15: All right, Chase, thank you. In that 1968 game that Chase referred to, Cincinnati won on a late field goal by Jim O'Brien. As the ball went through the uprights, a young Cincinnati fan named Jim Kelly Jr. caught it and sprinted into the locker room to take the ball because it belonged to Miami. We miss Jim and think of him every time we step into the broadcast booth. Mo, back to you.
18: All right, Dan, no question about that. The Bearcats have won 17 of the last 18 Battle for the Victory Bell games. The lone Miami victory in that stretch coming in 2023 at Nippert Stadium. When we come back, I'll be joined by someone who is certainly no stranger to this rivalry, defensive line coach Walter Stewart. Kickoff just under 28 minutes away at Cincinnati and Miami here at TQL Stadium. 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
18: Welcome back to TQL Stadium. We are about 25 minutes away from kickoff. Cincinnati taking on Miami in the battle for the victory bell. From a Cincinnati perspective, there is probably no one who knows more about the battle for the victory bell than Walter Stewart. Cincinnati's defensive line coach played in four of these games as a member of the Bearcats between 2009 and 2012, his team winning all four. I talked with Walter this week about the rivalry and about how he and the coaches have taught the UC players about the battle for the victory bell.
23: Well, the first thing that you do is you show the video, right? You show some of the guys from the past playing in it. You also explain to them the significance of the rivalry, the victory bell, how it all started, and then you just kind of keep feeding them more and more information over time, and then you allow for the guys that have had a chance to play in it already that were a part of it to kind of speak and say their piece. And then you bring, guys back. You know, we had Doug Rossfield back to kind of talk to the guys about the importance of it. So it's just information. You just got to give the information.
24: There is nobody here on the staff who's better qualified to talk about this rivalry than you. You played in four of them. You won four of them. You had a sack in three of them. What's your favorite victory bell memory as a player?
23: I would say a guy by the name of Drew Fry. He ran down an explosive play and tackled the ball, I want to say, like maybe inside the 10 or 5. Is we were in Oxford. And, we won that game. but it was a old crap moment, or we were going to be really good moment where, you know, he hustled all the way down the field, gave us a place to stand, and we ended up getting the goal line stands. And it was pretty awesome. I believe it was right before halftime. So that was one of my favorite moments of all time, of just seeing a guy just putting it out there and fighting for every, you know, blade of grass, you know, as a defensive player.
24: Let's talk about this year. You're working under a new defensive coordinator, a new scheme. Mm-hmm. What has it been like working under Nate Woody?
23: It's been really awesome. You know, Coach Woody is, you know, very detailed. You know, he's been running his defense for many years, so he knows exactly what he's looking for and what he wants. So that helps out a lot of making sure that, you know, we are executing it properly. And, you know, it's really neat to hear the stories that he got from, you know, how he came to, you know, this particular technique or fundamental. And so it's been really awesome. I've heard a lot about him, you know, in my time with Coach Satt, just over the years. And so being able to work with him has been really awesome.
24: When you're in your role working with Nate, you've got to learn his system. What's the most difficult part as a coach of being taught a system that you're going to be passing on to the players?
23: I would say just time on task. You know, it was ironically enough where college football at now, you know, with a lot of guys that's playing this defense, this is their second defense. You know, they wasn't doing this last year, and that's from, you know, D-line all the way to the back end. And so, you know, the guys don't have the time on task within the defense. The coaches don't have the time on task within the defense, you know, because it's new. And so that's what makes it difficult, because you want to try to bank up a bunch of reps. And sometimes it, you know, it's just a matter of if you can, you know, organize it and do what the guys know. But it's just time on task.
24: It felt like, especially in the first game, we saw aggressiveness and we saw like a lot of frenetic activity up front. And to me, that is reflective of the fact that your guys have caught onto the scheme quite quickly. Is that a good way of looking at it?
23: Oh, yeah. I mean, we ask some guys to do a lot. You know, it's just once you get into that groove, you get that rhythm, you know, the guys did a good job of, you know, getting off of blocks and causing some havoc. And so that's what we want. You know, that's the base of the defense.
24: Came to a practice during fall camp and I couldn't stop, even with the music blaring. I heard Marquez Parker for the entire hour and 45 minutes. What's it like coaching him?
23: It's a treat, man. You know, he's grown a lot over the years. And in my time here, you know, he's one of the few guys that I've had, you know, since he was a freshman, you know, and to see his development, his maturity, you know, all that stuff just kind of, you know, unfold. It's been really, really, really neat. And, you know, that's the type of guy he is. He's a talker. You know, he's a guy that's going to be out front. He's going to lead by example, and he's going to tell it like it is. And so, you know, having a guy like that in a room that got some time here and some equity here, you know, it's really a big benefit for us up front.
24: Most of your players who play on the defensive line were recruited as defensive linemen, but you got a guy in Josh Huff who started his college football career as a running back. So how do those skills help him at his position now?
23: Well, you know, especially for what we do, you know, being athletic, being able to move and run is a premium for us. And so, you know, with him having that background, it really helps. And then also with him being a former just offensive player, you know, it really helps with his football intelligence of being able to diagnose things and anticipate better. So, you know, having that background has been really beneficial for him.
18: Walter Stewart in his fifth season as UC's defensive line coach. If you count his redshirt freshman year as a player, 5-0 against Miami as a player, looking for his third victory over the Red Hawks as a UC assistant coach. When we come back, Dan will chat with another running back, a local product, Jabron Payne, Dan's guest when we come back. Kickoff is less than 20 minutes away. It's the battle for the victory bell here at TQL Stadium. 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
18: We are closing in on kickoff here at TQL Stadium. It's the 129th battle for the victory bell as Cincinnati takes on Miami. Mo Egger in the broadcast booth here at TQL Stadium. We have talked a lot today about Cincinnati's rushing attack, and a huge part of it is Jabron Payne, who's had two 100-plus yard games to begin his Bearcat career. So far, it has been a terrific homecoming for Jabron, who played his high school football at LaSalle before beginning his college career at Notre Dame in 2022. The former Lancer is with Dan Hoop.
1: Jabron, the team ran for 418 yards last week. That is UC's highest total since 1970. How would you describe the play of the offensive line?
5: The play is outstanding. Like me and Cole, and I'm pretty sure everybody else says, we think we have the best O-line in the country, especially led by those big three, the returners. But the whole line is doing everything they're supposed to do and making the job easier on us, especially the receivers and tight ends. They're doing an amazing job on the perimeter as well. They're making our job easy.
1: Was that a factor when you decided to come to Cincinnati from Notre Dame?
5: Definitely. They made it a big point that receivers block here. They're physical. Tight ends are physical, and then we already knew the O-line was physical and one of the best returning O-lines in the country. And so, yeah, that made the decision easy.
1: We're chatting with Jabron Payne. You've played two games. You've won both. You've topped 100 yards in each of those games. Is this what you envisioned when you decided to come home?
5: I wouldn't say it's what I, like, envisioned exactly, but I knew that I was going to put myself in a position to be able to do what I'm doing right now, the way I prepare. And it's a big thing with Coach Nico. I feel like he's completely changed my, you know, mindset and, you know, kind of work ethic and made it kind of higher. So I can't thank Coach Nico and his staff enough for that and that opportunity just being here.
1: That's interesting because even going back to your high school career, you always had the reputation of being a really hard worker and spending a lot of time in the weight room. So you've taken it up a significant notch.
5: Yes. I wouldn't say I went down any, but especially just from my undergrad years, you know, it hasn't always been the most exciting times. Been down in the dumps a couple times in my career. So just being able to, you know, bounce back and, you know, find even more love for the game. I can't thank Nico enough.
1: You had 14 carries in game one, 12 carries in game two. Your college high prior to this was 6. Is it making it fun again?
5: Yes, it's definitely making it fun again. This is my first love playing football and, you know, being able to go out there and perform and, you know, do to the best of my ability and play at the level I know I can play is very exciting.
1: We're chatting with Jabron Payne. Coach Satterfield said throughout fall camp that he felt like he had 4 running backs who could start. He trusts all of you guys. I'm interested to get your thoughts on the other 3. A little bit of a scouting report. Let's start with Cole Tabb.
5: Cole Tabb is the hardest worker I know. So he prepares the right way. And so when Cole goes in the game, there's no drop off. He knows what he's going to do, and he's going to make that play. So Cole's very reliable. We're all reliable, but Cole for sure.
1: Zylan Perry,
5: home run hitter. Watch out. He'll make you miss everything. Speed, everything. Everybody can do everything. And so, yeah, again, watch out.
1: Zion Johnson.
5: Yeah, everybody knows, very fast. But he's very physical as well. He will stick his nose in there.

0: you know, rather a hard run or definitely in pass pro. So Zion, he keep working, and the future is bright for sure.
1: Jabron, you and Joe Burrow have something in common. You have both had rotten luck when it comes to injuries. Dating back to your high school career at LaSalle High School, I remember on that state championship team, your sophomore year, you had a cast up to your elbow in the state playoffs. Can you give us a brief rundown of all of the things you've had to overcome physically to get to this point?
0: I wouldn't say I've had too many like major injuries, but a lot of them were kind of like soft tissue or, you know, dislocated bones and things like that. But I feel like I have a high pain tolerance as a person as well. So, like, I feel like I can play through a lot of things, and I'm going to do it for the guys to right and left of me anyway. So that helps me not just get through it, but try to give my all and, just give my all on the field.
1: You did a podcast last month with fellow running back Cole Tabb. I want to make sure I heard this right. Even though you're from Cincinnati, you had never seen a game at Nippert Stadium. Is that true?
0: Yes, that is true. I'd never been to Nippert Stadium for a game in high school or even grade school. So it was, you know, exciting to get to see a Nippert night game for sure. And definitely the first game, too.
1: As the old saying goes, there's no place like home. Who's been in the stands rooting for you in the first two games?
0: Definitely my intermediate family, so my parents and my my grandma. I've had a couple of my friends here for sure, and a few other family members, aunts, uncles. So everybody's been really supportive since I've been here.
1: So this week, you'll still be in Cincinnati, but not at Nippert Stadium. You'll be playing on a soccer pitch at TQL Stadium. What do you think?
0: I'm excited. Originally, I did hear it was in the Bengals Stadium, so that's kind of like, okay. But I'm definitely excited to go and play in TQL. I heard it's a grass field, so I'm used to playing on grass, so I won't be any drop-offs or anything. So, yeah, I'm excited.
1: We're excited to continue to watch you thrive at Cincinnati. Congratulations on a great first 2 weeks. Best of luck.
0: Thank you.
2: Jabron Payne had 108 yards in his Bearcats debut against Boston College 2 weeks ago. And then last week against Western Carolina, Jabron ran for 102 and a couple of scores. Let's take a very quick look at the college football scoreboard. Just a handful of games involving top 25 teams kicked off at noon. One of them has gone final, 14th rated Penn State, now 3-0 after a 55-13 victory over Buffalo. It is right now second-ranked Arkansas cruising past, or second-ranked Georgia, I'm sorry, cruising past Arkansas by a score of 45-10. That game has just under 1 minute to go. About 10 remaining in the fourth quarter. Sixth-rated Ohio State is shutting out Kent State 56-0. The Big 12 opener for the Bearcats is next week against Kansas State. K-State now 3-0 after beating Tulane in Manhattan by a score of 31-20. At Wembley Stadium in London, Arizona State leads Kansas 24-7 midway through the fourth quarter. And another fourth quarter score, Iowa State leads Bowling Green 55-7. It's Cincinnati taking on Miami this afternoon here at TQL Stadium. Kickoff is 10 minutes away. When we come back, we'll hear from Red Hawks head coach Chuck Martin. 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
9: I mean, it just seems like it's harder to even understand, you know, our rivalry is just going to go away because of that. There'll still be rivalries for the fans, but like for the kids of 5 years of hatred towards your bitter rival, and they've got 5 years of hatred towards you, it's like, you know, we got 42 kids that are going to hear about the Battle of the Victory Bell, and they're like, what's the Victory Bell? What's that? You know, and it's just new for them, and that's all over the world, so... But we know how it's important to everybody that has anything to do with Miami football. This is the game of the year, and this is what they live for, trying to find a way to beat UC. And so we'll definitely get that across to everybody this week that this is, they're all important, but this one's a little more important.
2: That's Miami head coach Chuck Martin, who's in his 13th season in Oxford. There are only four coaches in FBS college football who have been at their current school longer. Martin is 73-75 in Oxford, but the Red Hawks spend most Septembers playing high major competition. True measure of his success with the Red Hawks would be his 57-34 record in MAC play. The Red Hawks in conference play over the last 3 years are 20-4. Martin has taken his team to five consecutive bowl games. We are getting set for the latest installment in the Battle for the Victory Bell. Kickoff is coming up next. 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
18: The Cincinnati-Miami rivalry is not only one of college football's oldest, it is statistically the closest. 61 wins for Cincinnati, 60 for Miami. Throw in seven ties and you've got the 129th meeting today. The winner takes home the victory bell, and it is time for the pigskin to fly here at TQL Stadium in downtown Cincinnati. Thank you so much for tuning in. I'm Dan Hort alongside UC Hall of Famer Tony Pike. Our sideline reporter is Chase Younts. We have Mo Egger hosting in the booth. Our statistician is Ben Jarvis, Brad Ellis, and Drew Westerheide. He runs the show from the studio. Thanks so much for tuning in. We'll get to Tony's keys to the game momentarily, but first, let's listen in to the coin toss.
8: Miami, you are the visitors. You will call the coin toss. I have a silver dollar. This is heads, tails. What is your call? Heads. What's the call? Heads. It is heads. You've won the toss. You want to receive. Which way do you want to kick? All right, put your backs to this goal. Put your backs to this goal. Miami has won the coin toss and elected to receive to start the game. Captains, have a great game. Good luck.
18: All right, time now for Tony Pike's keys to the game.
10: Well, since Miami's going to take the ball, let's start with their offense. David McComb, their quarterback, you got to get him off rhythm early in the game. Against Pittsburgh, he completed under 50% of his pass attempts. Last week against Holy Cross, he was a perfect 13 for 13. He's not the type of quarterback UC's seen this year. He's not mobile. He's more prototypical pocket passer at 6'4", but if he gets in rhythm, he's dangerous. We know Miami struggles against the pass. Pittsburgh threw it for 480 yards and 7 touchdowns. That doesn't mean you don't establish your style on the offensive side of the ball. Win in the trenches, dominate the run game, force Miami to bring extra hats in the box, and then take your shots over the top. It's a rivalry game. You know you got to match the intensity of the opponent early, and you got to do that while limiting the mistakes. Turnovers equal momentum. UC is only one of 10 2-0 teams in the country that hasn't committed a turnover and has a turnover margin of at least +3. Neither of these teams has thrown an interception this year. Win the turnover battle, you got a great chance to win the game.
18: All right, Tony, let's check in with sideline reporter Chase Younts.
19: Keep an eye with the weather here, Dan. It was sunny earlier, but now the clouds have made their way in. To see if these two teams try to play a little bit differently now, there's a chance for rain a couple hours down the way. But Miami getting the football first. The last time they started the game off with the football in 2024, they threw a pick. Cincinnati's defense trying to get active here early.
18: All right, Cincinnati getting ready to kick it off. Lionel Billups-Williams and Scoop Smith wait to return for Miami. Scoop Smith is the shortest player in Division I college football. He is 5'5", 150 pounds, but Scoop can fly. And Miami has its kick return team set up with Scoop Smith right at the goal line. They are hoping he can get his hands on the ball. Steven Rusnak getting set to kick off for the Bearcats. Cincinnati wearing red jerseys with white numerals, black pants and black helmets with the word Cincinnati on each side. Miami wearing white jerseys with red numerals, red pants, red helmets with a white M on each side. We are at the home of FC Cincinnati, the first football game played at this soccer stadium. The Bailey is to our left. Downtown Cincinnati is to our right. And we are just about ready to go. The ball slightly tilted on the tee as Steven Rusnak waits for the indication that he can kick it off. He's got the green light. He approaches the ball. He swings the left leg and thwack. We are underway. Kicks it towards Scoop Smith and he catches it at the two. Miami sets up a reverse, but it's a fake. Scoop Smith streaking to the 30, the 40. Rusnak can't catch him. Smith down the sideline. He will go the distance. A 98-yard kick return touchdown for the Miami Redhawks as 5'5" Scoop Smith gives the Redhawks an immediate lead.
10: You know, Dan, I'm not sure if it was a missed kick or not. Against Scoop Smith, because of everything you just highlighted, don't even give him a chance to return the ball. Push that ball out of the back of the end zone. Miami sets up a fake reverse. It does enough to get some of the UC kick team to bite. Rusnak does not do a good job of limiting the sideline, and Scoop Smith is off to the races for an unbelievable start for this Miami team.
18: 6-0 Redhawks before an offensive play. We've played 14 seconds. when Miami beat Cincinnati in 2023 to snap a 16-game head-to-head losing streak, they threw a long touchdown pass on the first play from scrimmage in that game. Now the extra point from Kellen McLaughlin from 21 yards away. His kick is up, and it is good. A magical start for Miami.
20: Untouched.
18: 7-0 on a 98-yard kickoff return touchdown by the speedy, true freshman, Scoop Smith.
20: You know, you highlighted it leading into the game. Scoop Smith is dominant in the open field. You give him a chance to return a kick, a little window dressing. Again, it's a rivalry game. You're going to see fake reverses. You're going to see teams take a chance. Very rare in today's college football do you see a returner go untouched. I don't think there was a Bearcat really within 3 yards of Scoop Smith from the time he fielded that ball to when he took it in the opposite end zone.
18: He returned the opening kickoff of the year 55 yards against Pitt. He had a blocked punt last week in a win over Holy Cross, so he's been huge on special teams. It's the only way he's huge at 5'5", 150, but what a great start for Miami. Scoop Smith, the player of the year in Pennsylvania in his school's class level in each of the last 2 years. So ignore the height and the weight. Pay attention to the speed.
20: And it immediately puts you on your heels if you're Cincinnati. You've got to now come out. There's added pressure to your first drive of the game because the momentum has already, in 14 seconds, clearly shifted to the Miami sideline.
18: McLaughlin will kick off. Zylan Perry back at the goal line for Cincinnati. A high-spinning kick will go into the end zone, and it will not be run back. So the Bearcats' first drive of the game will start from their own 25-yard line, and we'll see if quarterback J.C. French can pick up where he left off last week. When he started the game, 10 for 11 and hit 9 different receivers. For the season, he's completed 81.6% of his passes. That is number 6 in the country. It's hard to believe there are 5 guys that have completed more than roughly 82%. Darian Mensah from Miami played last night. He's completed 90% after 3 games. He might be the Heisman front runner. First and 10, French back to throw. Under pressure, scrambles up the middle of the field and picks up about 3 yards. A good push up front by the Miami Redhawks. The tackle was made by linebacker Blaine Myrick after a 3-yard scramble.
20: UC runs the ball for over 7 yards per carry on the season. First snap of the game, Miami kept 2 high safeties deep. If Miami's going to keep 2 high safeties, UC should punish those guys at the line of scrimmage.
18: 2 running backs in for Cincinnati. That's a new wrinkle this season. They hand it off to Cole Tabb, who is actually running behind the other running back, Jabron Payne. He picks up about 2, getting tackled just shy of the 30, and it's 3rd and 5 on Cincinnati's opening possession.
20: With J.C. French here, patience in the pocket. And when you see your first opening, you got to let the ball rip early to get that first completion.
18: 2 receivers to each side of the formation on 3rd and 5. The Cats at their own 30. They trail 7-0 about 1 minute into the game because of a 98-yard kick return touchdown by Scoop Smith to begin the proceedings for Miami. Isaiah Johnson goes in motion to the right. 3 receivers to that side. French looking, screens it left, caught by Jabron Payne. Tight ropes the sideline. Did he avoid stepping out? No. He stepped out of bounds 2 yards short. It's 4th and 2.
20: Yeah, down and distance predicated. You want Jabron Payne to put his foot in the ground and get more north and south. Lower the shoulder. Go get yourself an extra yard or two. Instead, after the return kick, Miami immediately forces a 3-and-out.
18: Max Fletcher into punt. He's been spectacular so far this year. He's averaging more than 52 yards a punt. Cincinnati's net punting average, 51.6. So he's basically flipping half of the field every time he punts. It's a rugby-style punt. This one is going to be fair caught at the 33. Not a very good punt by Max Fletcher, just 34 yards. So he did not flip the field in this case, and Miami will have a decent drive start.
20: And we talked off the top, Dan, about what UC needs to do better, and it was start fast. They've gone the complete opposite way here. Less than ideal punt from Fletcher. You give up the kick return. You also had a 3-and-out where Miami was daring you to do what you do best, which is run the ball with a very favorable box, and the Bearcats did not do it. They've got to answer the bell very early already in this game on defense.
18: Miami's quarterback, redshirt freshman David McComb. He was at Kansas last year, but did not play. Deshaunte Jones starts the game at running back. Miami uses a bunch. Here's a pass up the seam, and it is caught. A beautiful throw and catch. Damarian Witten makes the catch, and he goes out of bounds at the Cincinnati 33-yard line.
20: Minimal pressure. McComb's able to hit his third step, one hitch in the pocket, and deliver a very catchable pass inside the zone defense from the Cincinnati Bearcats.
18: 34 yards on Miami's first offensive play. So a 98-yard kick return touchdown and a 34-yard pass. The Redhawks off to a sizzling start. Rodney Nelson checks in at running back on first and 10 from the UC 33. McComb extends the ball, hands it off at the last instant. Rodney Nelson breaking tackles as he runs for a first down. He picks up 11 to the Cincinnati 22.
20: Just 3 minutes into the game. Right now there's a clear side of the ball that's operating with intensity and operating with a chip on the shoulder. Right now it's the Miami sideline. UC's going to have to do a better job of winning up front. If not, Nate Woody's going to have to bring some of that secondary pressure to get Miami off the sticks here.
18: McComb in the shotgun. Rodney Nelson to his right. First and 10 at the Cincinnati 22. McComb is 6'4". He's about 220 pounds. Catches the snap. Throws. It is caught. It's going to be close to another first down for Miami. Looks like about 1 yard short. The catch made by Braylon Isom. And they are going to give him 10 yards and a first down. So every time Miami has snapped the ball, they've either picked up big yardage offensively or on special teams, a 98-yard kick return touchdown.
20: Yeah, again, just a four-man rush from the Bearcats. No pressure, especially up the middle against the 6'4 quarterback. You've got to get some pressure at his feet and far too many openings for a team right now dropping seven into the zone.
18: Lazaro Rogers in at running back. They hand it to him, starts right, cuts it back left inside the five and into the end zone for a Redhawks touchdown. The Bearcats were favored by two touchdowns today. They are down by two touchdowns, and we've only played 4 minutes and 7 seconds.
20: Getting beat at the line of scrimmage, missing tackles. Not a good recipe to start, not even 5 minutes into the game for the Cincinnati Bearcats to get back to doing what they do best here on the offensive side of the ball.
18: Every single play on that drive resulted in a first down until the touchdown, which was a 12-yard run by Lazaro Rogers. Here comes the extra point, trying to make it 14-zip, and the kick is up and through by Kellen McLaughlin. We have played 4 minutes and 7 seconds. The score, Miami 14, Cincinnati nothing. This is the Battle for the Victory Bell, presented by R&L Carriers.
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0: Well, in the first 5 minutes of this game, the Bearcats have taken an uppercut to the jaw. They trail Miami 14-0. Let's toss it down to the sideline and Chase Younce.
1: It's actually not chaotic. They are very calm in their different groups, the secondary, the linebackers, the D-line. They're just going over some tape, trying to see which better way they can go about it. Obviously, that first touchdown being on special teams, this last one moving down the field so effortlessly for Miami. But the Bearcat defense seems calm. Hopefully that translates into success the next time out.
0: All right, Chase, thank you. Chuck Martin, Miami's longtime head coach, had this to say about the rivalry. Quote, "This is our game of the year. This is what we live for." It shows, Tony.
2: Absolutely. It's a team that's coming out looking like they're ready to play. And on the UC sideline right now, it looks like a timid team that's on their heels. This is the first bit of adversity this UC team has faced this year. Miami already did that. They went to Pittsburgh and they got trounced 59-14. They've dealt with negatives. They've dealt with tough play. The Bearcats have not. I'm interested to see now what this team and now this offense has for an answer against a team that's come out throwing haymakers early.
0: And you can't score 14 points on one play, so don't, if you're an individual player, don't do something crazy that you're not supposed to do. That leads to turnovers and obviously bad circumstances. Just do what got you here.
2: It's to a point I was surprised the first drive because they kept two safeties high every snap. The numbers are in your favor to do what you do best. Don't go away from that.
0: Here comes the kickoff. Perry waits at the goal line. And he will not be able to run this one back as it completely goes beyond the end zone. That one had some oomph. The Bearcats will start once again from the 25-yard line.
2: Momentum is easily one of the most dangerous things in any sport that you play. It is squarely on the side of the Miami Redhawks. And again, one way you can take that is physicality. That's what you want to see here from the Bearcats, especially up front, which is their bread and butter.
0: Jabron Payne did not get the ball on the opening drive. He's topped 100 rushing yards in each of the first 2 weeks. He's in the backfield with J.C. French on first and 10. French looking, pump fakes, throws. It is caught by J.B. Gibson for a gain of about 4.5. He's tackled between the 29 and the 30. J.B. Gibson, Cincinnati's leading receiver through two games.
2: You know, it's interesting. Again, Miami, two high safeties back. UC didn't run one route past 8 yards that time. All short intermediate routes for J.C. French to get that completion.
0: French throws, caught by Gibson again. He will run to the 36, and the Bearcats have their first down of the day.
2: Wouldn't mind after the next first down to see a little tempo from the Bearcats. And again, they're working in reverse right now. Usually they come out and establish the run. They're trying to establish a little bit of that pass to hopefully open up the run as you go.
0: First and 10, Cats at their own 36. They've fallen behind Miami 14-0. We've played exactly 5 minutes at TQL Stadium. Shotgun snap. Here's the first handoff to Jabron Payne today, and he is toppled after a gain of about 2 at the 38-yard line.
2: Early, UC has gone completely away from their scouting report. Runs to the left side of the line, set up the play-action pass, takes some shots down the field. We've seen short passing and a run to the right side of that offensive line. Again, you want to get it all established, but when you're facing an early deficit, go to what works best for you to get some positive plays.
0: Dylan Tatum making the last tackle for Miami. Now on second down, Cincinnati gives it to Jabron Payne again. Miami forms a wall defensively, brings him down at the 40-yard line. It's third down and 6.
2: A lot of chirping right now on the Miami side. They are certainly confident in what they're doing. If the Bearcats get that look again in this game, J.C. French is going to have to pull one of those reads and keep it. He would have ran for last probably 10 to 15 yards untouched. They are not respecting him as a runner early on. He's going to have to pull that at some point to open up that backside cutback for the offense.
0: Bearcats line up with French in the gun and Payne to his right. On third down, JC's back to throw. Fires over the middle for a first down. Isaiah Johnson holds on despite getting popped after making the catch. Michael Yarborough with a hit, but it's a first down on the pass to Isaiah Johnson.
2: Zone defense, that means a true progression read for JC French. He starts to the left. He works back to the middle, finds Isaiah Johnson, pick up the first down. His eyes and footwork move the Miami defense to allow Johnson to come open.
0: 8 yards on the play. The Bearcats have it at their own 49. First and 10. French fakes a handoff. Passes toward the near

0: and the guy that hit him is not getting up.
1: On the field for an injured defensive player.
0: Caleb Martin is the player down for Miami. He is one of their starting outside corners. He started every game last year. So we have a timeout on the field, and we'll take one as well. We are midway through the first quarter, 7:32 remaining. The Bearcats will have it second down and 10 at the Miami 41 when we come back. The score, Miami 14, Cincinnati nothing. This is the Battle for the Victory Bell presented by R&L Carriers.
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0: Well, last year, Miami University had a magical season in basketball, 31-0 in the regular season. They earned an at-large bid to the NCAA tournament. They won an NCAA tournament game over SMU. I'm not sure that the first 7.5 minutes today is better than that. But if you're a Miami fan, you are loving life right now with the Redhawks on top 14-0.
5: It's close. Could not have scripted a better start. I like what Scott Satterfield tried to do there before the break. Miami is filling so heavy on the run look from the secondary that he ran the flea flicker. If you're J.C. French, that's a one-read play. If that deep safety stays deep, you got to check the ball down. He misread, tried to fit a ball into a window, ends up in a big hit. More importantly, keeps you behind the sticks now at second and 10.
0: The injured player is off the field for Miami. That was cornerback Caleb Martin. Bearcats have it second down and 10 at the 41 of the Redhawks. That last incompletion before the commercial, the first of the game for French after he started 5 for 5. He catches a shotgun snap, but looks like the Bearcats are going to be penalized 5 yards.
6: Ball start, offense number 74. 5 yard penalty, second down.
0: Joe Cotton was one of the coin toss captains today. But he moved early there, and Cincinnati has backed up 5.
5: It's a tough one, Dan, because that left side of the line had 3 for 3. If that play's going there, they've got the numbers and the leverage. Joe Cotton saw that as well and just a little eager to fire out of that stance.
0: Cincinnati goes with a tightly clustered formation. Nobody outside the numerals on 2nd and 15 from the Miami 46. Tight end Gavin Grover going in motion. French back to throw. Fires for Grover. Caught at the 28. Down to the 20 and tackled at the 18-yard line by linebacker Malcolm McCain.
5: Zone defense. They give the run play fake. That holds the underneath backer. Grover shows a flat route, and the backer thinks he's got depth. Grover turns that into a wheel. J.C. French delivers a strike and a big first down for the Bearcats.
0: 29 yards on the play. The Bearcats have it. First and 10 at the 17 of Miami. French drops back to throw again, steps up in the pocket, throws, it is caught inside the 5, and going out of bounds at the 1 yard line is Lorenzo Fenner. It's first and goal from the 1.
5: Smash concept against the 2 high look. The smash is the hitch on the outside. That holds the corner. Fenner's got to fit that ball in with a good throw from J.C. French with the safety over the top. Great read by J.C. French, setting up a first and goal inside the 1 yard line.

0: Three tight ends on the field for Cincinnati. No wide receivers. The running back is Cole Tabb on first and goal from the one inside the Toyota red zone. Cincinnati trying to cut a 14-point deficit in half, and now the officials call a timeout.
1: The previous play is under further review.
0: Was he juggling it as he went out of bounds? I did not notice it live.
2: It's either a juggle or did he reach the ball and break the pylon? Maybe
0: right,
2: let's see if this is a touchdown.
0: We've got Chase Younce on the sideline, and Chase tells us that this is being reviewed to see if it was a Cincinnati touchdown. 6:23 remaining in the first quarter. The Bearcats down 14-0. Either they just scored a touchdown or it's going to be first down and goal from the one. Cincinnati came into the game among the best rushing teams in the country, averaging 336 yards on the ground per game. Number four in the country. We've just seen a replay. That might be a touchdown.
2: And if so, what a big answer from J.C. French and this Bearcat offense. Regardless if it's a touchdown or they're inside the one-yard line, they needed this desperately.
0: That's actually Cole Tabb. I thought it was number two, Lorenzo Fenner. It's number three, Cole Tabb. And as we look at multiple replays, he reaches out for the pylon with the ball in his right hand as his left foot is going out of bounds. It's very close.
2: Makes it even more impressive that a running back is making that
1: after
2: play.
1: After review, the ruling on the field is upheld. It'll be first down at the half-yard line.
0: Well, the good thing about the review is that it does move the ball a little bit closer to the goal line. It is basically half a yard away, the nose of the football, and it is first down and goal.
2: You're seeing this more and more in football, and the Bengals on Sundays have it with Chase Brown. Running backs that are able to run wide receiver routes, you have advantageous matchups because at times that's a linebacker or at times a safety rolling down. Not as good a cover, guys, as a corner. If you get a running back that can make plays like that, what a weapon it becomes.
0: Tight end Devin Zahersky lines up as a fullback. Cole Tabb is the running back. J.C. French is under center, takes the snap, hands it off. Cole Tabb lowers the boom and takes it into the end zone. Touchdown, Bearcats.
2: Bearcats completely collapsing the left side of that Miami defensive line. They've gone in reverse today. They're running over the right side. They're using more of the passing game. They've yet to get to that bread and butter, and still a huge answer when all the momentum was on the other sideline to march down the field to convert a second and 21 and a third and five to march down and get six there is huge.
0: 75-yard touchdown drive. The Bearcats are on the board. Here comes the extra point from the left-footed Steven Rusnak. His kick is good. And Cincinnati is right back into the game. We'll take a timeout with 6:07 left in the first quarter. Miami 14, Cincinnati 7. 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
0: 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Toyota, let's go places. That was a 10-play, 75-yard Bearcat touchdown drive. It ended on a 1-yard touchdown run by Cole Tabb. And the Bearcats have a heartbeat. They trail 14-7 with 6:07 left first quarter.
5: Good answer. Good job punching back. And we taking some of that momentum. I think it goes without saying we'd be good the rest of the way if Steven Rusnak just put this ball through the back of the end zone on these kickoffs and really see if this defense can gain their footing a little bit. Not much penetration. Nate Woody didn't bring much pressure. We've seen from last week one thing that he does really well, he makes the adjustments in game necessary to what the other team is trying to do. I'm interested to see what that looks like. No panic on this Bearcat sideline, but seeing what this chess move now becomes from Nate Woody.
0: If you are just tuning in, Miami started the game with a 98-yard kick return touchdown by Scoop Smith. The Bearcats went 3-and-out after that touchdown. Miami scored again on a 12-yard run by Lazaro Rogers. 14-0 about 4 minutes in. Cincinnati had just cut that 14-point deficit in half on Cole Tabb's 1-yard run. This kickoff brought to you by A.E. Dorn Window Company, where they sell the best and service the rest. And this kick, angling toward the pylon, will land in the end zone. It will not be returned by Scoop Smith. And Miami will have it at the 25-yard line. Well, Miami's run 4 offensive plays. The first one gained 30-plus. The next 3 gained 10 or more. So they have not run a single offensive play yet that did not result in a first down or a touchdown.
5: It's a small sample size, but in the running game, the success Miami has had breaking tackles, they came into the game 3.8 yards per carry and only 114 rushing yards per game. See a little bit more stoutness from that defense up front here.
0: McComb in a pistol formation, turns right, fakes a handoff. He throws it deep downfield, and it is incomplete. Kenny Worthy in coverage for Cincinnati. Miami going for a deep shot with a 7-point lead. They fired it long for Damarian Witten, and it's incomplete.
5: Looked like Jasper Beeler, the safety, over the top as well, providing the over-the-top help so you can be a little more aggressive. That was a shot play for Miami. Heavy play action, push the ball downfield. Now put you behind the sticks. Can UC make it a 3rd and long?
0: Second down and 10 from the 25. McComb turns right. It's a handoff. Gaping hole opened up, but Cincinnati closes it quickly and makes the tackle on Deshaunte Jones after a gain of about 2. I thought he was going to be sprinting into the secondary, and Cincinnati recovered quickly.
5: Tell you what, you mentioned a gaping hole. It was until Simeon Coleman came through that hole at about 110 miles an hour. Clinical tackle as well. Helmet across the body, clean, and you force up a 3rd and long to try to wreak some havoc now on this Miami offense.
0: Cade Iacomelli checks in at running back for Miami. David McComb ready for the shotgun snap. He catches. He's looking left. He throws, and it is nearly intercepted. It was thrown behind the intended receiver, Lionel Billups-Williams. Bearcat got his hands on the ball, but didn't really see it coming right off the bat.
5: McComb had a little more time. They did bring Simeon Coleman on that blitz, but it was 5 for 6. Miami had that protected. McComb looked like he was throwing hot. A little bit of confusion caused there by Nate Woody, and a very important 3-and-out for the Bearcat defense.
0: Pierce Stainton into punt. He waits for the long snap at the 13. Cade Wolford will return for Cincinnati. He's averaging about 7 yards on his punt returns. Here comes the right-footed punt. Very, very high. Wolford wants to run it back. He got hit early. The ball's on the ground. There are penalty flags all over the place. And that's going to be illegal contact for hitting the punt returner before the ball arrived. I think.
5: I believe you're right. I was waiting to see if the officials are going to make the call. If I'm Wolford, fair catch that one.
1: Kick catch interference. Kicking team number 21. 15-yard penalty from the spot of the foul. First down, Cincinnati.
2: Watching it live as you're calling it, the punt had great hang time. And as the ball is going, you're looking at how far that Miami punt coverage team, they got very close there. That's a dangerous play by Wolford. Even if you're going to try to catch and return that, more importantly, catch and secure the ball. But it does set up a very good drive start for the Bearcats.
0: First and 10 from the 41 after the Miami penalty. Looked like Tony Coleman was the guilty party for the Red Hawks. So the Bearcats have a chance to tie it after falling behind 14-0. They trail 14-7 and have the ball thrown 41, 5:06 remaining first quarter. French in the gun. Payne lines up off his right hip. French, short drop, quick pass, caught over the middle as he fired a BB to tight end Gavin Grover, and he's out to the 47 for a gain of 6.
2: Not much movement right now from the Miami secondary. They're not trying to hide anything. Cover 2, cover 3 is all we've seen up to this point. At cover 3, you bring one extra hat in the box, but the Bearcats still have the advantageous numbers if they want to start leaning on the run game as well.
0: J.C. French, 8 for his first 9. Fenner goes in motion on second down. It's a run for Jabron Payne. He will not get the first down. He's tackled at the 48 after gaining 1. Third down and 3 coming up.
2: We've seen it a couple times now. The ends for Miami are crashing extremely hard to try to stop this run game. Whether it's a play action or a quarterback keep, the Bearcats should be able to get outside the box and have some success whenever they want it right now.
0: Trips to the right with the ball on the right hash. That's the wide side of the field. On third down, it's a quarterback draw. J.C. French runs for the first down as he races toward the far sideline and goes out of bounds at the 41 of Miami. An 11-yard design quarterback run.
2: Actually using Jabron Payne as a lead blocker, and much like this wide receiver and tight end group, these running backs get in on the action as well. Good job by Payne to seal the edge. Good job by French to read that out and get outside and pick up the first down.
0: Lavielle Waters checks in at tight end. He had his first career touchdown catch last week. 3.5 minutes to go, first quarter. Miami leads 14-7, but the Bearcats are driving. Play action fake. French has to throw it away. There was a man in his face. And J.C. wisely lived for the next play as he dumped the ball off before defensive end Zaylin Scott could hit him.
2: Good call that time by Miami, bringing a little bit of pressure. Anytime UC's brought the heavy package, multiple tight ends or an extra back in the backfield, Miami has countered that with more bodies into the box. The Bearcats early on are going to have more success running out of those base personnel packages.
0: Second and 10 at the Miami 41-yard line. French extends the hands. Tyo snaps it back. French bouncing in the pocket. Now he'll try to run, and he gets pile-driven into the ground for no gain. Tackle made by Roosevelt Andrews.
2: It's the internal clock. That J.C., we got to realize one hitch, two hitch. The ball's either got to come out or you've got to get out of the pocket. That is not a sack from the offensive line. Got to let that ball rip and have the confidence.
0: Third down and 10. Now we've got early movement up front. And it looks like Cincinnati's going to get 5 yards closer to the first down marker.
1: Offside. Defense, number 4. 5-yard penalty, third down.
0: Brock Rice out of Dixie Heights High School named on the penalty, but he wasn't the only one that reacted to the hard count and was offside.
2: Smart play. You've got a third and long. Miami dialing up pressures, as teams do on third and long. Go hard count. See if they're a little overzealous. That time they were, and you pick up a free 5.
0: Third down and 5 at the 36 of the Redhawks. Waters goes in motion. French back to throw against a 4-man rush. Begins scrambling, and he will be sacked. Way back at the 46, taking Cincinnati out of field goal range.
2: Yeah, we're just seeing way too much double clutching here. Either he's unsure of what he's looking at, or he's just not confident finding the ball into that small window. Either way, maybe move the pocket just a little bit or find some more of the easy completions. But as a quarterback, sometimes you just got to let that ball go.
0: Tyler Dykos gets the sack. He had one last week. in the victory over Holy Cross. On his sack last week, he ripped the quarterback's helmet off. Fletcher into punt. He'll try to pin Miami inside the 10. Billups-Williams waits to return. It's a very high end-over-end punt. Fair caught at the 14-yard line. 31 yards on the punt by Max Fletcher. And a long field for the Redhawks, who lead it 14-7. 1:58 left here in the first quarter.
2: A little bit of a missed opportunity as well. Because of where you had the ball in a third and five, it's almost start to think of you got two downs to get 5 yards, which would keep the running option available. UC has not done enough to show threats down the field, and you've got a secondary in Miami right now that is sitting right there at the sticks. They are almost daring you to either throw the ball down the field or run the ball. The Bearcats playing right into it right now with just those short to intermediate passes.
0: Quarterback David McComb in the gun on first and 10 from his own 14. Miami has begun each of its first two drives with a long pass. Running back motions into the backfield. McComb catches the shotgun snap. Zone read handoff. And Deshaunte Jones bounces forward and makes it to the 18 for a 4-yard gain. Check that, Rodney Nelson on the run. Second down and 6 coming up.
2: Again, a Miami offense that got little to nothing in the running game against Pitt. More than happy right now if they're picking up 4 yards or more per carry. Got to be a little bit more firm in those sets on the defensive line for the Bearcats.
0: 5 subs check in offensively, including a new running back, Lazaro Rogers. They give it to him, and he only makes it to the 20-yard line. Cincinnati was ready that time. Brian Mook Sims with the tackle, and it's going to be 3rd down and about 5.
2: Much, much better penetration up front, allowing that second level of defense to flow to the ball, limit the ball carrier, and force a 3rd and 4 situation.
0: Cade Iacomelli in at running back. Spent the last 4 years at Wisconsin, mostly a special teamer for the Badgers. 3rd down and 5 from the 19. Shotgun snap. They hand it off. Iacomelli will be tackled short of the 1st down. Jonathan Thompson was there. Josh Huff was there. And Miami will have to punt it away.
2: It's a good stand and really good back-to-back plays for the Bearcat front. The numbers were in Miami's favor. That's why they handed that ball off. But too much penetration for the Bearcat defense forces limited yards on 2nd and 3rd down. And an opportunity to get the offense the ball back.
0: We've got 17 seconds left in the quarter, and Miami has one fewer second to run a play. So they will snap it before the end of the quarter. There's the snap. Here comes the punt. A booming long punt. Backpedaling to catch it is Wolford. He'll start from his own 24, bounces off a tackler, cuts inside, and makes it out to the 32. He got every bit of meat that was on the bone there. A 55-yard punt and an 8-yard return. The first quarter has come to an end. Our score, Miami 14, the Bearcats 7. 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

0: It is a hot and sticky day here in downtown Cincinnati. The temperature has climbed to 91 degrees. The feels like temperature 97 degrees. We're at TQL Stadium, where much of the upper level is covered by the roof, so you've got big sections of shade here, and then kind of a rectangular pattern of sunlight with part of the field covered in sunlight. Right now it's an advantage to the UC Bearcats because Miami is in that hot sun. Cincinnati is standing in the shade on the Bearcat sideline.
1: And a little bit more surprising is you only see 19 rushing yards in that first quarter. Hot, humid day. They're in the sun. A chance to push and lean on those guys up front. Not really the course of action so far for the Bearcats. They do have 78 yards in the air with J.C. French, but I would imagine they get back to that power running here as the second quarter gets started.
0: 10 passing plays, 9 rushing attempts for Cincinnati. Now, one of those runs was a sack, but still, it feels even more lopsided than that.
1: Yeah, and it doesn't feel like they've really given it a fair shake to their strength, the left side of that offensive line, which then sets up play action, which then sets up moving the pocket and taking those deep shots down the field. Again, it's almost as if they worked in reverse in that first quarter to go against those trends a little bit. I would imagine seeing them get back to what they do very, very well here early in the second.
0: This is the 129th edition of the Battle for the Victory Bell. The original bell was in Miami's Harrison Hall and was sounded after wins back in the 1800s, and then UC fans swiped it and a tradition was born. The winning team gets to keep the bell. It has been at the University of Cincinnati for the last couple of years. The bell on the UC side is painted black, and then if you win the game, the winning year is painted in white. The Miami side is white, and when the Redhawks win the game, they paint the year in red. Coach Satterfield's executive assistant, Sherry Murray, has a very steady hand for many years now. When Cincinnati wins, she is the person that paints the winning year for Cincinnati in white paint. Cats have the ball first and 10 at their own 32-yard line. 14-7, Miami leads. This is the first play of the second quarter. French fakes a handoff, runs the option to the left, doesn't pitch, keeps the ball, and goes down at the 37 after a 5-yard run.
1: Love it. Joe Cotton, the left tackle, does a great job of collapsing that side of the line. Puts J.C. French on a one-on-one where it's a simple read on whether to keep or to pitch. 5 yards on first down as a win.
0: Brock Uihlein made the tackle for the Redhawks. Cole Tabb comes out. Jabron Payne was on the field. They had two running backs on the previous play. Jabron stays on the field. Isaiah Johnson, a wide receiver, replaces Cole Tabb. Second and 5 from the 37. French rolling right, cocks the arm, throws, and Isaiah Johnson goes low to make the catch for a first down at the 44 as he got separation on that route from Ben Minnick, a safety for Miami.
1: That's the moving the pocket we're talking about. That time J.C. French takes the snap, pauses for a second, allows the defense to converge, and then gets outside, a little bit longer developing route, delivers a strike for a first down.
0: Ben Minnick out of Lakota West spent the last 3 years at Notre Dame. Cincinnati in a pistol plus two others, two tight ends in the backfield. It's an interesting formation. Play action fake and a throw. It is incomplete. Intended for Gio Kentosis. Excellent coverage by Michael Yarborough.
1: Well, there's the adjustment from Miami. It feels like, again, everything is short to intermediate in the UC passing game, just to the sticks. That time, Miami in the secondary, they sat at the sticks as well. That was a dangerous throw there from J.C. French. You got to take some shots down the field to loosen that coverage up.
0: Second down and 10. The Cats have it at their own 44. Down by 7. Quarterback draw. French running behind. Jabron Payne looks like he could have gone left. Instead, he went right, and a defender brought him down at the 45-yard line.
1: Yeah, his lead blockers that time were almost asking him to cut that ball out to the left. You've got multiple bodies. If you move to the left, you're probably going to pick up another 6 or so yards. Instead, another third and long.
0: By Job made the tackle, a transfer from Kansas. Just a 1-yard gain, so it's third down and 9. Three receivers go out to the wide side left. One receiver out to the right. French ready for the shotgun snap. He catches, drops back. Here comes the rush. Throws off his back foot. Crossing route caught by J.B. Gibson. Breaks two tackles, but comes up short of the first down. He's out of bounds near the 50. Decision time for Scott Satterfield. It is fourth down and four at midfield. And the offense is still out there for now.
1: You know, you usually want those crossing routes against a tight man-to-man coverage. Miami's defense was not tight enough to really get that separation you're looking for and ultimately to pick up the first down.
0: Punt team has taken the field, so barring a fake, Cincinnati has successfully executed one of those this year. Max Fletcher will try to pin the Redhawks inside the 10. Lionel Billups-Williams waits at the 9. Here comes the punt. This one floating toward the far sideline. It is caught at the 9. A fair catch. That's well done by Max Fletcher. A 41-yard punt that pins Miami at its own 9-yard line when we come back. We have a timeout. 12-12 left in the half. Cincinnati down by a touchdown. It's 14-7 Miami. And this is the Battle for the Victory Bell, presented by R&L Carriers.
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0: Welcome back to TQL Stadium. The Miami Redhawks up by 7 early second quarter. 14-7 is our score, and Miami will have the ball at its own 9. The first time Miami got the ball offensively, this came after a 98-yard kick return touchdown to begin the game. But on their first drive, they went through the Bearcat defense like a hot knife through butter. 4 plays, 67 yards, and a touchdown. On their 2 possessions since, it's been 1-2-3 punt.
1: Yeah, we've seen, again, as we've watched through 2 games this far this year, Nate Woody does a great job of adjusting as the game goes on. He's just seen so much. He makes those necessary adjustments. Right now, one of those adjustments, if you're still looking for more, can you get more pressure at the feet of a quarterback who's not as mobile as what you've seen? They've had to be much more responsible with their rush lanes in the first 2 weeks. You need to apply a little bit more pressure at the base of McComb to force some errant throws and create some opportunities for turnovers.
0: Miami comes out in a pistol formation on 1st and 10 from its own 9. Deshaunte Jones, a powerful back from Glenville High School in Cleveland, lines up behind his quarterback, David McComb. McComb fakes a handoff, throws. He's got a man wide open up the seam. That is Lionel Billups-Williams, and he races all the way to the 44-yard line.
1: All day for McComb in the backfield. Play action that keeps the linebackers up enough to create that window over the top of the zone. And a big gash play to start the series for Miami.
0: Miami's first drive began with a 34-yard pass. This drive begins with a 35-yard pass. Rodney Nelson in at running back. They give it to him, looking to run left. Simeon Coleman is there. The tackle made after a gain of about 2. And I beg your pardon, it was Deshaunte Jones carrying the football for the Redhawks. 2nd and 8 coming up.
1: And it's because of the early success in the game for Miami's run game That's why the linebackers are responding to play action so much that it's creating those gaps in between the linebackers and the safety. Still, better job needs to be done of pressure with four for this Bearcat defense.
0: Drew Logan and Brian Sims check in on the defensive line for Cincinnati. Second and eight, McCombs, short drop, passes, loping it down the sideline. It is caught, and yes, the receiver got a foot down inbounds. Incredible footwork there by Damarian Witten. There's a penalty flag back at the line of scrimmage. That was a remarkable catch.
6: Ineligible receiver downfield. Offense number 81. 5-yard penalty, second down.
0: So tight end Brendan Loftus cost the Redhawks a big gain on a spectacular catch by Damarian Witten.
1: A replay of the catch, because in the live situation, it looked like there was no chance he got his feet down. Great job, obviously all for naught. And now if you're the Bearcats, you push this Miami offense behind the sticks. You don't want to allow them to get 7 or 8 here. You want to make this a 3rd and 10 or more to dial up some of that pressure.
0: Second down and 13. The Redhawks at their own 41. They lead it 14-7 with the clock running and 10:40 left in the half. Now Miami flinches.
6: Ball start. Offense, number 54. 5-yard penalty, second down.
0: The right tackle, Evan Malcor, cost his team 5 yards. And now it's second down and 18.
1: So if you're Miami, what are you trying to do? You're trying to get those 5 yards back for free by going hard count. Doesn't help when your offensive lineman does not remember the snap count and pushes you even further back. Credit to the UC crowd that has shown up today as well. This side of the stadium making some noise and making it hard on Miami offensively.
0: Nathan Nunn in at defensive tackle for Cincinnati. Second down and 18. And we have a pre-snap penalty again.
6: Ball starts. Offense. Everyone but the center. 5-yard penalty. Second down.
0: So when it's everybody but the center, does that mean the center forgot the snap count?
1: Yes, absolutely. But it is one of my favorite calls. Everyone but the center.
0: Three straight penalties. 15 yards total. Makes it second down and 23. Miami backed up to the 31-yard line. An empty backfield for McComb. The 6'4 quarterback looking. Gets away from a hit near the line of scrimmage. Runs across the 40. And gets pulled down by Jonathan Thompson at the 41-yard line. A 10-yard scramble.
1: That's a good job by McComb to pick that up. But you saw right there the first sign of anything in his feet or in his peripheral. He immediately shifts and tries to get out of there. He's just not as comfortable with that pressure at his legs. If you can do that more consistently with the defense, you're going to create opportunities and turnovers.
0: Cincinnati showing pressure on third down and 13. Miami at its own 41. McComb appears to be changing the protection. The redshirt freshman has the ball. It's a four-man rush. He throws toward the far sideline. A one-handed catch for a first down by Malik Huggins. Stuck out the right paw and reeled it in before going out of bounds at the Cincinnati 32, a 27-yard gain.
1: Jacob Finley at corner got caught with his eyes in the backfield. As a cover two corner, your job is to have the flats, but on a third and long with no flat presence, you've got to retreat. Got caught looking into the backfield, and you give up a devastating first down after a second and 28 for the Bearcat defense.
0: So Miami has it first and 10 at the Cincinnati 32. 8:50 left in the half. The Redhawks up by 7. Now it looks like we have a timeout called by Miami head coach Chuck Martin.
6: Timeout. Miami. Their first. This will be a media timeout.
0: So we will take a break. 8 minutes and 46 seconds left in the half. Miami 14 and Cincinnati 7. You're listening to the 129th Battle for the Victory Bell, presented by R&L Carriers.
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0: The first battle for the victory bell finished in a 0-0 tie. This game was 0-0 for 14 seconds when Miami's Scoop Smith returned the opening kickoff 98 yards for a touchdown. Miami has been ahead ever since. They took a 14-0 lead on a 12-yard run by Lazaro Rogers. Cincinnati answered with a 1-yard run by Cole Tabb. 14-7 Miami at the end of the first quarter. That is still our score. 8:46 remaining in the half. Miami driving. The Redhawks started at their own 9. They have moved to the Cincinnati 32, overcoming a second down and 23 situation.
1: If you're the Bearcat defense here, your initial goal is to bow up and allow no more yards and force a very long field goal attempt. Of course, if Miami moves the ball inside of this, you want to limit them to a field goal attempt. But this is time to bow up here and force a longer attempt if you're the Miami Redhawks.
0: First and 10 from the 32, McComb puts the ball in the belly of Rodney Nelson, and Nelson is tackled at the Cincinnati 28. He picked up 4 yards on the first down run. Safety Jasper Beeler making the stop.
1: If you watch this Bearcat defensive unit, Miami makes their subs, and the whole defensive unit is still looking to the sideline for Nate Woody to give a signal. He's just now signaling as Miami's getting to the line of scrimmage, so Miami's really not able to tell what UC is going to be doing, but it does keep the Bearcats on their heels just a little bit.
0: Jones motions into the backfield. He's to the left of the quarterback. Here's a screen thrown out to Scoop Smith. Bounced off a tackle, and Scoop Smith is inside the Bearcat 25. He's 2 yards short of the first down. He's tackled at the 24. Antoine Peake Jr. making the stop.
1: Yeah, an opportunity to really stop that for no gain. A missed tackle. Antoine Peake has to come in and finish the job. But more yards after the catch and yards after contact for this Miami offense.
0: Miami's going to go with heavy personnel here. A couple of tight ends check into the game. And their beefier running back, Deshaunte Jones, is on the field. Listed at 225 pounds. Third down and 2 at the Cincinnati 24. It's a handoff to Jones, and he is tackled at the 22. He's got the first down for Miami.
1: Nothing more there than just lining up and trying to out-physical and out-power the Bearcats up front. It does result in a first down.
0: Marquez Parker making the tackle for Cincinnati. Now he will come out of the game as Cincinnati gets fresh bodies in on the defensive line, including Thomas Johnson and Josh Huff. First and 10, Miami, just outside the red zone at the Cincinnati 22-yard line. McComb with a glove on his left hand, catches the shotgun snap, flings it toward the end zone, overthrown and incomplete. Not close to being a completion that time. was intended for Damarian Whitten.
1: Yeah, that was a free runner that time for the Bearcats defensively. And again, when you're able to get the pressure, McComb is just not as comfortable. He's not willing to hold the ball that much longer, gets away from his reads, and throws more inaccurate passes. One, to create a second long, but also you're going to give yourself opportunities to create a turnover if you can get consistent pressure.
0: David McComb from Edmond, Oklahoma. He was actually born in California, moved to Oklahoma in the ninth grade, had a great high school career. He is his school's all-time passing leader. Second down and 10, play action fake. McComb steps into the throw, and it is a catch inside the 10. It's going to be first and goal from the 6. Line drive throw reeled in by Braylon Isom.
1: Good rhythm. Again, the play action holds the flat defenders for the Bearcats. They're not able to get underneath. McComb's extremely accurate if he's able to set his feet and drive to the throw. Not enough consistent pressure by this Bearcat front.
0: McComb 6 for 9 thus far, including 2 completions of 30-plus. First down and goal from the 6 as Miami looks to push the lead back to 14 points. Jones in at running back. McComb fakes to him, runs right, and waltzes into the end zone.
1: Well, you've allowed now a quarterback in McComb to get comfortable and get himself in the game. The first 2 games were the difference. Pittsburgh did not allow him to get comfortable. He was 16 to 33 in that game. Last week, 13 to 13 against Holy Cross. He's trending more towards that quarterback right now because he's able to be so comfortable early in this half.
0: Miami just drove 91 yards for a touchdown. And the extra point could make it a 14-point lead again. McLaughlin swings the right leg. It's a line drive kick, and it is good. A 10-play, 91-yard drive. At one point, it was second down and 23. No problem for the Redhawks. They take 6:20 off the clock, and they've got a 2-touchdown lead over a 2-touchdown favorite. 5:52 left in the half, 21-7 Miami. We'll take a timeout. You're listening to the Battle for the Victory Bell, presented by R&L Carriers.
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0: .552 left in the half. Miami 21, Cincinnati 7, as we go down to sideline reporter Chase Younce.
17: The Bearcats' first time down 14, they were pretty calm, cool, and collected. The second time here down 21-7, not so much the case. Antoine Peake Jr. rallied everyone on the defensive side of the football over here. He was getting fired up, used some explicits, everyone broke their own ways. Cincinnati's defense been on the field in the hot sun. The offense has to get something going and maybe have a chance for a 2-for-1 or getting the ball to the second half and scoring again.
0: This game means a lot to Antoine Peake Jr. It obviously means a lot to his dad, UC Hall of Famer Antoine Peake Sr., the best pass rusher statistically in UC history. Bearcats have not had a pass rush so far in this game.
1: Zero. The only pressure they've been able to add is when you're bringing multiple

0: bodies and sometimes 4 and 5 isn't even getting home. That looked like a statement drive from a more physical Miami team right now. You mentioned 91 yards. Throw in the penalty yardage. That's 106 yards on that drive for Miami's offense to really do what they wanted against the Bearcat defense. I'm glad to hear Antoine Peake Jr. getting those guys together and firing them up. But right now, the attention turns to this offense finding a rhythm.
1: Zylan Perry waiting at the goal line. He has not had a chance to return a kickoff yet in this game. Here comes the approach and the kick from McLaughlin. Perry will catch it 1 yard deep in the end zone and run it out. Middle of the field to the 10, the 15, the 20. Field opens up to the 30. Grabbed by the legs and thrown down around the 32. A nice run back by Zylan Perry.
0: Yeah, and just one more block for probably taking that the distance. Regardless, a great drive start. We keep waiting for it, Dan. This offense ran the ball for 418 yards last week. It's hot. It's humid. Make these guys up front for Miami work on this drive and start to establish some of that dominance up front.
1: Cincinnati has 20 rushing yards so far. Now that includes a sack, but the dominant Bearcat rushing attack coming into the game has not been a factor so far. First and 10 from the 32. Grover goes in motion. Cincinnati runs it left. Cole Tabb running through arm tackles. He's got the first down. With a forward lean at the end, he picks up 11 yards out to the 43.
0: And it's really the first time, not trying to go sweep outside, not to the right side. That's lineup. That's power football to the left side of your offensive line. And it creates the most productive run of the day so far for the Bearcats.
1: Cole Tabb has the Bearcats touchdown today. That came on a 1 yard run. This time he picks up 11. Cincinnati has it first and 10 at the 43. Clock is running with 5:10 left in the half, and the Bearcats down 21-7. Here's a screen. Tabb with a catch. Zahirsky out in front to block. And Cole Tabb is able to make it to the 48-yard line. Pick up a 5.
0: Just not the leverage. If you're going to throw that swing pass, pre-snap read, your guy has to have leverage on the backer. The backer for Miami that time was lined up outside when that ball was thrown. Good job to still pick up 5.
1: On 2nd and 5, French passes toward the near sideline. Malachi Henry makes the catch, and he'll pick up the first down at the 44-yard line of the Redhawks. Caleb Martin taking him down.
0: Good throw, good catch. They are eventually going to have to run past those corners that are squatting now for Miami. Not as much separation because there haven't been the threats down the field. That's how this works. Set the run. Establish the play action, and then take your shots down the field to keep a defense honest.
1: Tab out, Jabron Payne in. He lines up to the right of J.C. French, who will drop back to pass on 1st and 10. It's a deep ball down the sideline for Gibson, and it's incomplete inside the 15-yard line. Caleb Martin in coverage. Safety came over in that direction as well.
0: Yeah, the safety over the top really makes it tough to have J.C. French find anywhere to complete that ball. No play action as well, just a straight drop, deep shot there. Again, trying to keep the defense honest. No effect yet.
1: Gibson checks out after running the deep pattern. Kentosis in at wide receiver. All-out blitz coming. French standing in the pocket. Fires downfield and misses a wide-open Isaiah Johnson at the 15-yard line.
0: Yeah, if the throw's on the mark, he probably walks into the end zone. Max Blitz, great job picking that up by the offensive line. Miami brings extra pain, picks up the block. That throw's got to be made for a touchdown. Just, again, a little hesitant from J.C. French.
1: 3rd down and 10 at the 44 of Miami. The Redhawks lead the Bearcats 21-7. 4 minutes left in the first half. French in the gun. 2 receivers out to each side. Isaiah Johnson goes in orbit motion. They throw it out in the flat to him. He's got blockers in front. 35 for the first down. 30 and tackled at the 29 of Miami. Great blocking on the perimeter as the Bearcats extend the drive with a 15-yard swing pass on 3rd and 10.
0: That time they did get the leverage, which then creates a 2-on-2 outside. And these receivers down the field, it's one of the things they do best. They block their tails off.
1: 1st and 10 at the 29. French pump fake short, begins scrambling right, and has to fling it out of bounds. Late pressure coming from Zaylin Scott. And it's second down and 10 at the 29 with 3:25 left in the half.
0: We're seeing just a little bit of what we saw in that first game. Again, anytime you're watching a quarterback clutch or double pump, something in his body and mind is telling him to throw the ball, and then for whatever reason, it's just not following through. Then the internal clock starts to hit, and it forces a throwaway late.
1: Three receivers left, one right on second down and 10 at the 29. The Bearcats down by 14 late second quarter. They run it on second and 10. And Zion Johnson is blown up in the backfield for a huge loss, a loss of 8 on a second and 10 run.
0: Yeah, if you're going to run the ball on second and 10, you got to run it against an advantageous look. That time, Miami brought pressure. UC misses the read, allows penetration. And now a third and very, very difficult for the Bearcat offense.
1: Third and 18 at the 37 of Miami. Clock running, 2:51 left in the half. French claps, trying to get 5 free yards. Miami doesn't bite. Play clock is at 5. Cincinnati has timeouts to work with. French claps, they snap it to him. On third and long, he's going to take off and run, and he gets tackled after picking up minimal yardage. Brought down at the 34, a gain of 3.
0: You know, I know it's third and 18, and I know you want to protect the football, but very rarely, Dan, on a third and 18, are you going to get a one-on-one matchup. He had the one-on-one to the field with Fenner. He just, again, didn't let the ball go, not trusting it at all right now, and setting up a longer field goal attempt for Steven Rusnak.
1: That was a nice tackle by Roosevelt Andrews, so it's going to be a 52-yard try from the middle of the field for Steven Rusnak. Before he kicks it, we've reached...
2: This is the 2-minute timeout.
1: I was about to say that. We'll take a break. 2 minutes left in the half. The Bearcats will be looking at a 52-yard field goal try when we come back. Miami dominating in the first half. 21-7. Redhawks is the score. This is the Battle for the Victory Bell presented by R&L Carriers.
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1: 2 minutes left in the half. Miami leading Cincinnati 21-7. Miami came into the game with a record of 1-1, losing at Pitt 59-14 in week one, and coming back to beat Holy Cross last week 45-7. The Bearcats, of course, off to a 2-0 start with a victory over Boston College and a blowout win over Western Carolina. But Miami has been throwing haymakers in the first half today, beginning with a 98-yard kick return touchdown to begin the game. And they are up by 14 as Cincinnati gets ready to attempt a 52-yard field goal.
0: Yeah, outside of the kickoff return, it still feels like Miami has been the more physical team here in the first half. That is something that needs to be rectified in this remaining 2 minutes of the half and throughout the rest of the half. This is a massive kick now for Steven Rusnak. Of course, the Bearcats get the ball coming out, but if not, You give Miami a shorter field.

0: good drive start with 1:55 left in the half. The Redhawks will have it at their own 34.
1: And we've seen makes from Rusnak that seem like they would be good from 60. You wonder, a different setting now. You're playing on natural grass instead of the turf. We saw the opening kick, not as much distance as we normally see. So you wonder if maybe the footing for Steven Rusnak, just something he's not been able to get used to here in the first half.
0: Miami has started a couple of drives with deep passes that were successful and another with a deep pass that was incomplete. They have had the Bearcats on their heels when they've had the ball. They come out in an empty formation, three receivers right, two left, everybody bunched in tight. David McComb catches the shotgun snap, runs a quarterback draw. He's at the 35, angling toward the sideline, and he trots out of bounds at the 41-yard line, a 7-yard run for the Miami redshirt freshman quarterback.
1: Bearcats run a twist up front, and they're just a little bit late on their stunt, which opens up that running lane for McComb to go pick up 7 yards and get out of bounds on first down.
0: Jasper Beeler chased him out. Running out of bounds, stop the clock. 1:49 remaining in the half with Miami up 21-7. Miami has two timeouts remaining. Cincinnati has three. Now out of a pistol formation on second down, Miami runs it right. The Bearcats were there and make the tackle for no gain. Shante Jones met with force by Jonathan Rullo.
1: They brought pressure off the edge, right into the run. Good play. And if you're the Bearcats now, can you find a way to get a stop, use one of these three remaining timeouts, and maybe go try to add points before the half?
0: Third down and about 2.5 for the Redhawks. They're letting the clock wind down. 1:17 left in the half, 12 on the play clock for the Redhawks. McComb has three receivers right and two left. Wouldn't be a shock to see him run it on third down. He fires toward the far sideline. It is caught. Antoine Peake Jr. making the tackle, but Carl Jenkins makes the catch for a first down at the 49.
1: Just far too much cushion on a third and two. That's an easy catch and delivery from McComb with 5 to 6 yards of separation on a third and short. Now you got to batten down the hatches and try to prevent Miami from getting points before this half.
0: Clock is running. 49 seconds left in the half. First and 10. Miami at its own 49, up by two touchdowns in the battle for the victory bell. McComb with a short drop. Here comes the rush. He gets rid of it. It is caught at the 41 by Lionel Billups-Williams. He gets tackled by MJ Cannon. It's a 10-yard pickup and a first down. And Miami is going to use a timeout. 34 seconds left in the half.
1: That time, Bearcats try to bring pressure, and that's still not able to get home. They're just not generating enough to make McComb uncomfortable, and that creates a very dangerous quarterback on the other side of the ball.
0: Interesting that McComb wears a glove on the left hand only.
1: Yeah.
0: On a hot day, I guess potentially a day where the hands would really sweat. He also wore a glove on the left hand last week in the victory over Holy Cross.
1: Yeah, I think it's just all for grip purposes, especially being the offhand, that hand sticking to the ball. Always for me just felt too different. Felt like you didn't have a true feel of the ball. But it's certainly working right now for McComb through this first half.
0: Miami's kicker, in case you're interested, has only attempted one field goal this year. It was a 24-yarder. 34 seconds left in the half. Miami looking to add to a 14-point lead. First and 10 at the Bearcat 41. David McComb with a long count. Now he catches the shoulder-high snap. Has time to throw. Begins scrambling left. He will run. 35 and is forced out of bounds. On the scramble by Patrick Bauer. Pickup of 5, stopping the clock with 28 seconds left in the half.
1: What's a little concerning up front right now, that was just a 3-man rush. They're dropping 8, but they're losing their gap responsibility. That time, 3 defenders to the right side of the Miami offensive line allows McComb just to move easily to the left, go pick up a free 5 yards with taking minimal time off the clock.
0: 28 seconds left in the half. Miami has it at the Cincinnati 36.

0: down and five. McComb, short drop. Cocks the arm, throws for the end zone, and it is caught for a Miami touchdown. Malik Huggins hauls it in with 21 seconds left in the half.
1: Flat out, they're just making one-on-one plays. They're making the plays that the Bearcats are not making right now. That's good coverage. That's a better throw and an even better catch on the Miami side right now.
0: Miami on the verge of taking a 3-touchdown lead. And frankly, it doesn't feel that close.
1: No, it's been complete from the start, from the opening kickoff. Miami has dominated this game.
0: McLaughlin in to attempt the extra point. Miami on the verge of having 28 first half points. The Bearcats had not given up 28 in the first two games combined. Now the 21-yard kick. It is launched in the air, and it is good. Miami 28, Cincinnati 7. There's a penalty flag down in the end zone.

0: formation defense, number 26. That penalty is declined. The point after touchdown is good.
1: Well, Tony, I remember a 2009 game against Pitt where the Bearcats were down by 21 points late in the second quarter. Pitt kicked it off to Marty Gilliard. He ran it back for a kick return touchdown to totally breathe life into Cincinnati.
2: Yeah.
1: In this case, 21 seconds left in the half. Hard to expect anything like that.
2: Yeah, I wouldn't expect Miami to even give UC a chance at that right now. But what's interesting, 21 seconds and three timeouts. Can you get at least far enough down the field or maybe make something positive happen to allow yourself to feel good going into the second half? The issue that UC has given themselves right now, they're not built as a team to want to throw the ball 40 or 50 times. They want to lean on you up front, and when you're down three scores, it's hard to play to your strength, which is the running game, which has only produced 26 yards through the half.
1: Miami has outgained Cincinnati by nearly 100 yards, plus they have a 98-yard kickoff return touchdown. 28-7, the Red Hawks on top. Miami's going to call a timeout before kicking it off with 21 seconds left.
2: This is an opportunity before you get to Big 12 play to see the kind of leadership you have on your team. Right now, they've been taking haymakers. They've gotten punched in the mouth all throughout the first half. What kind of leadership emerges for the first time this year when things have gone against you? That's what I'm interested in, and what the halftime looks like for the Bearcats and what we see on display getting underway in the second half.
1: Miami head coach Chuck Martin is in his 13th year in Oxford. He's gone head-to-head against Cincinnati 10 times in this rivalry. One win, nine losses. How sweet it would be for Chuck Martin if his team pulls off the upset today and gets to keep the victory bell indefinitely, since the two schools are not scheduled to meet again anytime soon. 21 seconds left in the half. Perry waits at the goal line for Cincinnati. Here comes the approach and the kickoff with Miami up by three touchdowns. It's a pooch kick, a high floating kick, fielded at the 23. Cincinnati runs it forward. Tight end Gavin Grover makes it to the 34. It takes some time off the clock. 17 seconds left in the half.
2: Middle of the field still wide open. Can you call your first play and get to midfield? Call a timeout. You could probably still get a second play off and attempt a longer field goal, or even a shot at a Hail Mary before the half comes to an end with all three of your timeouts still available.
1: First and 10 at the 34. Cincinnati would need to gain about 30 yards to have a shot at a field goal before the end of the half. Obviously 66 to get to the end zone. French throws left. Incomplete, intended for Jabron Payne. That stops the clock with 13 seconds left in the half.
2: You hear a little bit of the boos right there. What's interesting to me, they ran a flood concept, which is what you want to go to when you're out of timeouts. You've got three timeouts at your disposal. The middle of the field, especially against the too high look, which you're getting right now, is wide open.
1: On second and 10, here's a pass out into the flat, caught on the right side. And Cincinnati's ball carrier is tackled inbounds. That was Isaiah Johnson at the 40-yard line. Well, they have stopped the clock. Cincinnati did not call a timeout, so they said he got out. It is third down and five with 7 seconds left in the half. Shotgun snap. French fakes a handoff, standing in the pocket. Short pass over the middle, bobbled and dropped by Payne with 2 seconds left in the half. It is fourth down and five.
2: Just really a microcosm of the first half here for the Bearcats.
1: The offense stays on the field. Don't think J.C. French could get it to the end zone on a Hail Mary. He may just scramble around a bit to make sure the final 2 seconds run off the clock. Fourth and five, the Cats at their own 39. French catches the shotgun snap, fakes an inside handoff, passes toward the near sideline. Isaiah Johnson with the catch. He goes out of bounds, and the half comes to an end. A half that could not have gone much better for the Miami University Redhawks. They lead it by 3 touchdowns. 28-7, Miami is the score. Miami jumped out to a 14-0 lead. Cincinnati cut it to 7. And then Miami tacked on 2 second quarter touchdowns to take this 28-7 lead. Bearcats are due to get the ball to begin the second half. And they will obviously have to make significant adjustments in the locker room at halftime.
2: I'm eager to see what the adjustments are, because they were out physical in the first half, which shouldn't be the case. Now your backs are squarely against the wall. You'll get a chance in this next half to see what this Bearcat team is made of.
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12: With the halftime report, I'm Travis Laird. Breaking now, Bengals quarterback Joe Burrow has been officially designated as questionable for Sunday's game against the Houston Texans due to lingering back tightness. However, head coach Zach Taylor and Burrow both confirmed he logged a full practice workload on Friday. He's expected to start under center at Paycor Stadium. Defensive end Shamar Stewart is also set to make his season debut. A new consumer advocacy report alleges pervasive checkout overcharges at Kroger stores across Ohio. An audit of nearly 400 price inspections found 15% of stores failed accuracy checks, with shelf-to-register overcharges outnumbering undercharges by nearly 3-1. Kroger dismissed the findings, claiming the report relied on unverified data and that associates work quickly to resolve pricing discrepancies. Lawmakers on Capitol Hill have introduced the Protecting Workers' Wages from Medical Debt Act. The bipartisan federal bill would prohibit courts and debt collection agencies from garnishing paychecks or seizing tax refunds to satisfy outstanding hospital and physician balances. Advocates say the measure will prevent low-income families from facing financial ruin over unexpected health care crises. Governor Andy Beshear joined local officials at Northern Kentucky University for the groundbreaking of a new $24 million forensic science center and state crime lab. The campus facility will relocate processing from Cold Spring by early 2028, cutting down autopsy and evidence delays while saving Campbell County up to $5 million annually in jail holding and court costs. Looking at your tri-state forecast for Saturday night, expect showers and thunderstorms likely before 2 a.m. before tapering to mostly cloudy skies with an overnight low around 69. Sunday brings mostly sunny skies and a hot high near 90 with a chance of storms after 5 p.m. Then Sunday night rain returns with lows down to 63. Monday morning will stay mostly cloudy with a 50% chance of showers and a cooler high near 75. With the halftime report, I'm Travis Laird.
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16: Mo Egger at TQL Stadium with the R&L Carriers halftime report. Cincinnati at the half trails Miami in the battle for the victory belt. The Redhawks leading 28-7. On the college football scoreboard right now, games involving teams in the top 25. In New Jersey, 12th-rated USC leads Rutgers by a score of 17-14. That game has less than a minute and a half to go before halftime. 16th-rated SMU is at number 23, Louisville. That game is tied at 14 with under 10 seconds to go in the first half. Late first half scores, 17th-ranked Utah leads Utah State 19-0. At the half in Ann Arbor, number 19, Michigan leads UTEP 17-14. Also at the half, Kentucky on the road, tied with number 9, Texas A&M at 7. Late second half, 4th-ranked Indiana leads Western Kentucky 7-0. 18th-rated Iowa, early in the second quarter, leads Northern Iowa 34-0. Earlier today in the top 25, it was 6th-rated Ohio State cruising past Kent State in Columbus 59-3. 2nd-rated Georgia wins at Arkansas 45-17. And 14th-ranked Penn State, a 55-13 winner over Buffalo. Later on this afternoon, in fact, kicking off in just a few minutes in Tuscaloosa, it's 10th-rated Alabama hosting Florida A&M. Later tonight, 20th-ranked Missouri's home for Troy. Michigan's at number 3, Notre Dame. And 8th-rated Ole Miss hosting number 7, LSU, with Lane Kiffin making his return to Oxford. 11th-ranked BYU's at Colorado State. 24th-ranked Oklahoma will be hosting New Mexico. West Virginia's at number 25, Virginia. 15th-rated Tennessee is hosting Kennesaw State. And top-rated Texas will host Texas San Antonio. In the Big 12 earlier today, Kansas State now 3-0 after beating Tulane by a score of 31-20. The Wildcats at Nippert Stadium for the Big 12 opener a week from tonight. Also today, it was Iowa State beating Bowling Green 55-7. And in London, Arizona State held on to beat Kansas 24-17. Also today in the Big 12, Baylor leads Louisiana Tech 20-7. That game has about 5 minutes to go in the first half. UCF tonight will host Georgia State. Oklahoma State will be home for Murray State. Colorado is at Northwestern. TCU will host Arkansas State. Arizona will host Northern Illinois. A Bengals update, Joe Burrow officially listed as questionable for tomorrow's Bengals-Texans game in Houston. Josh Johnson elevated to the active roster from the practice squad. Same for Joe Giles Harris. That game kicks off at 1. Hear it live on ESPN 1530 and 102.7 WEBN. A Reds update, it's the Reds and Cubs later tonight at Great American Ballpark. Nick Lodolo pitches for Cincinnati against Matthew Boyd. 6:40 will be first pitch. Pre-game coverage starts on 700 WLW at 5:40. And FC Cincinnati is on the road tonight against Houston at 8. That game is on ESPN 1530. Your halftime score here at TQL Stadium, Miami dominating Cincinnati through the first 30 minutes. The Redhawks on top, 28-7. More to come on the R&L Carriers Halftime Report after this. 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
4: It is halftime here at TQL Stadium. The Miami Redhawks leading the UC Bearcats 28-7 at the half. Let's take a look at some first half stats. Brought to you by Skyline Chili, the official chili of UC football. Feeling good and hungry, it is Skyline time. Miami has 247 yards of offense in the first half on 26 offensive snaps. Tony, that's 9.5 yards every time they've snapped the ball. They've got passes of 34, 35, and 36.
5: Yeah, really no reasoning behind it. No pressure up the middle. They're not able to get home with a 3- and 4-man rush. And they have allowed a quarterback in McComb to get comfortable. And when that happens, it makes for very tough sledding. It's like a free throw or a shooter in basketball getting to see that first couple free throws go in. The catch radius becomes a little bit bigger. Your reads become quicker. They've allowed him to get much, much too comfortable on the offensive side of the ball.
4: Miami winning time of possession by roughly 10 minutes. 27 minutes and 18 seconds for the Redhawks, 17:40 for Cincinnati. And when you consider the fact that Miami had a 98-yard kick return touchdown, that basically, you know, takes away a possession where you can add to your time of possession. So it just kind of tells you how lopsided the domination has been.
5: It has. It's been in every phase, right? The opening kickoff, special teams have not been crisp after that as well, with Rusnak missing a kick. Max Fletcher has not really dominated in the way we've seen him dominate games. We talked about the offensive struggles for the Bearcats. For me, it starts with what they do best. This is a team built and centered around their offensive line. And to look at the half at 14 rushes for a net of 26 yards, that's just not good enough. That is not playing to the expectation that you are supposed to be playing at. And again, I'm excited to see what we see coming out of the half now from this Bearcat team.
4: Cincinnati had a game several years ago against a MAC opponent, the Ohio Bobcats. That one was 24-7 at the half. Cincinnati came back to win. So somewhat similar circumstances in the first half. A 4-point difference, but the Bearcats are going to have to play an exceptional second half on both sides of the ball to have a chance to come back and win this game.
5: And Miami has not been given. They've made the plays. One-handed catches, toe tappers, multiple opportunities where they've had one-on-one chances and they've converted them. They picked up a second and 23 in the first half that eventually leads to points. Just far too many of those things happening for the Bearcats. And offensively, it's been disaster. They reached, as a 14-point game, they reached the 29-yard line. Didn't really rely on the run. They went pass. Then they ran into a blitz, lost 8 yards. It's just not gone right. You don't get many opportunities. You do get the ball coming out. If you can go put points on the board, it will put a little more game pressure on Miami.
4: The first drive of the third quarter is going to be critical for Cincinnati. 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Our halftime score in the battle for the victory bell, Miami 28, Cincinnati 7. The Bearcats will get the ball when we come back. 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
4: These two rivals, separated by about 40 miles, Route 27 between Cincinnati and Oxford. It would be a very enjoyable ride home for Miami fans, players, and coaches. They can hold on to this 21-point halftime lead. 28-7 is the score. The Bearcats have won 17 of the last 18 meetings. They had a 16-game winning streak that allowed them to pull ahead. In the all-time series, it gave Cincinnati a one-win advantage. Then Miami tied it with a win in 2023. Cincinnati pulled back in front with a win 2 years ago. So Cincinnati has the all-time lead, but it's only by one, 61-60. Miami looking to tie it up. And with no games on the schedule going forward, at least for now, they would have the satisfaction of pulling even and the satisfaction of holding on to the bell for at least probably 3 or 4 years, at least.
5: Yeah, and again, you hate to put so much emphasis on one drive, but it really does become that. If UC can apply game pressure to Miami and allow any doubt to creep in, that's what this is about. Go down the field, put 7 points on the board, and maybe some of that doubt creeps in. We saw the Bearcats, albeit not enough. We did see them force a couple three and outs in the first half. If you could score, force a three and out, you feel like you're right back in the game. But the longer that extends, the more it makes you one-dimensional, and that's just not how this UC team is built to operate offensively.
4: The first meeting was on December 8th, 1888. 15 days later, Vincent Van Gogh cut off his ear. Don't do that, Bearcat fans. I know it's been a rough half, but don't do that.
5: That's why they play four quarters.
4: There you go. Maybe even more if Cincinnati can pull even by the end of the game.
5: If they could get back to just setting the tone of who they are. You know, I would have been surprised at many things coming into this game. The score, absolutely at the half. But had you told me UC would have been held to 26 rushing yards after what they were able to do on the ground through their first two contests, I would have called you crazy. They just not, feels like, tried to establish enough of that. You look at the score sheet and you see, okay, 14 runs, 7 of those are credited to JC French. Half of their rush attempts are from the quarterback, and you've got this stable of running backs that we've spent weeks talking about that really haven't been let loose today.
4: And a really good offensive line, obviously. Miami's kicker placing the ball on the tee at the 35, Kellen McLaughlin ready to get the second half underway. Zylan Perry, the deep man for Cincinnati, had one good return in the first half, out past the 30. We'll see if he gets the opportunity to begin quarter number three. 28-7, Miami is our score. The MAC looking for the big upset over a Big 12 team. Here comes the third quarter kickoff. It is launched high into the air. This one is returnable. Perry starts from the goal line. Ball in the right hand. Crosses the 10, 15, 20, 25. And two Red Hawks combine to bring them down around the 27-yard line.
5: Some extracurriculars after the play. You don't want to border on the line of getting a 15-yarder, but you like to see a little fight early from this Bearcat team coming into the start of the half.
4: Bearcats will start the second half with two tight ends on the field, Gavin Grover and LaVielle Waters. Running back will be Jabron Payne, who is very quiet in the first half. Three carries, 6 yards after topping 100 in each of his first two games as a Bearcat. It's a pistol formation with a sidecar on first and 10, officially from the 26. Cincinnati hands it off, and Payne is brought down near the line of scrimmage. Good push up front. Grant Lyons makes the tackle. No gain on the first play of the third quarter for Cincinnati.
5: Yeah, good push. And Jabron Payne was actually motioning to the sideline. Looks like he's a little bit limping right now on the ankle. He tried to come off. They waved him back onto the field. So definitely something to keep an eye on here on the second play.
4: Two receivers left, two out to the right. Second and 10, Cincinnati. The Cats at their own 26. We're about 40 seconds into the third quarter. French fakes to Payne. He's going to launch it down the right sideline, and the back shoulder throw is broken up. It is incomplete. Wolford was the intended receiver. Well covered on the play by Eli Kappas.
5: Well, the goal was always going to be to come out and put together a drive on this first series. A three and out would be absolutely devastating for this UC offense. I don't mind the decision for back shoulder. That ball's got to be thrown a little bit more to the back shoulder to give the receiver a chance.
4: Third and 10 is about to be third and 15 as Cincinnati commits a 5-yard penalty.
9: False start. Offense, number 66. 5-yard penalty. Third down.
4: Xavier Lazowicki, the right guard, penalized there. Third down and 15 on Cincinnati's first drive of the third quarter. Down by 21.
5: Yeah, a rush for nothing, a poorly thrown back shoulder ball down the field, and now a false start. Not the start you were looking to going into a half where you're chasing three touchdowns.
4: Gibson alone out to the right. Three receivers go out to the left. Tight end Gavin Grover in the middle of the three. He has the biggest catch of the day so far for Cincinnati. Shotgun snap, five-man rush. Cincinnati picked up the blitz. Short pass caught by Gibson. Running to the 25, the 30. Shoved out of bounds at the 30. 3-yard line. He's going to be 3 yards short of a Cincinnati first down. It's fourth and three.
5: You wonder, is that enough to force Scott Satterfield to go for this? They caught Miami in a pressure. They get to the crossing route. That crossing route's just taking a little bit too much time to develop.
4: For now, Cincinnati's going to go for it. Pull tab in at running back. Fourth down and three. The Cats at their own 33. They could just try to draw Miami offside. We'll see. It's a tightly clustered formation. They snap it to French from the pocket. Moves up, scrambles, and gets tackled. Didn't get rid of the ball. He's brought down at the 31. It's a 2-yard sack, and Miami takes over in Cincinnati territory.
5: Just can't do it. If you're going to go for the ball, you're going to go for it on fourth down. You can't end that opportunity with the ball in your hand. You've got to try to fit that ball in to some receiver on the offensive side of the ball. You can't take a sack there.
4: Second sack of the day for Miami. An abysmal start to the second half for Cincinnati as the Bearcat offense turns it over on downs, going for it on fourth and three in their own territory. And now Miami, up by three touchdowns, is 31 yards away from the end zone. Quarterback David McComb, 9 for 12 in the first half, 179 passing yards, including three completions of 30-plus. On first and 10, the redshirt freshman quarterback catches a high snap, holds on to the ball for a long time before handing it off to running back Rodney Nelson. He spurts up the middle of the field and runs to the Cincinnati 17 for a first down, 14 yards on the run.
5: Yeah, just about 2 minutes into the half, and we're just not seeing much fight being put up right now by this Cincinnati Bearcats team on either side of the ball coming out of a half in which you were dominated.
4: On those zone reads, McComb holds it about as long as any quarterback I've ever seen, especially because he's not a big runner.
5: Yeah, he's just trying to slow the end down as much as possible to not make a play. That's your job as a quarterback.
4: First and 10 at the 17. Nelson stays in at running back. McCombs throws it out into the flat. It is caught. Scoop Smith runs for a first down, but there's a penalty flag at the line of scrimmage. He's out of bounds at the 4. There's an injured Bearcat down in the middle of the field, and that looks like it's nose tackle Josh Huff.
5: Wonder with where it was if you're going to get an illegal cut block up front by Miami offensively.
4: Huff is the injured Bearcat. He just rolled over onto his back, and the training staff has come out to take a look.
9: Personal foul. Shot block. Offense, number 57 and number 74. 15-yard penalty will be first down. Media timeout.
4: Josh Huff helped to his feet. You heard the penalty. It's going to cost Miami 15 yards and negate a good play to Scoop Smith that went down to the 4-yard line. We'll take a timeout. 12:43 left in the third quarter. Miami with the lead and the ball up 28-7 over Cincinnati in the battle for the victory bell presented by R&L Carriers.
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4: 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Reds pregame coverage starts in less than 10 minutes. We have 12:43 left in the third quarter. Miami 28, Cincinnati 7. A 15-yard penalty just called on Miami is going to set up a first down and 25 situation at the Bearcat 32-yard line.
5: It's such an unnecessary and a dangerous penalty as well. That ball was out so quick, you could have no blocking up front, and you could have still made that pass. Completely unnecessary, also very dangerous to go low when a player is already engaged. Now, if you're the Bearcat defense, you do get them well behind the chains. Can you make something happen here to change this momentum back?
4: Cincinnati nose tackle Josh Huff has gone into the UC Health medical tent and remains in there at the moment. Freshman Jonathan Rulo has taken his place in the middle of the Cincinnati defensive line. Jonathan Rulo is going to be a good one. First and 25 for the Redhawks at the Cincinnati 32. Tight end goes in motion, lines up behind the left tackle, then motions out wide to the left. David McComb in the gun, claps his hands, catches the shotgun snap, cocks the arm, his pass caught over the middle. And it goes down to the 20-yard line, a 12-yard pickup on first and 25. Braylon Isom making the catch.
5: Just way too easy. McComb is looking to his receiver the whole time, staring him down and still throwing into very wide windows for a defense at times dropping seven, even eight guys.
4: Kenny Worthy made the tackle. Second and 13 at the UC 20. Red Hawks have reached the red zone again with a 28-7 lead early third quarter. McComb, swing pass out into the flat, incomplete. He led running back DeShontay Jones by too much for Jones to make a one-handed left-hand.

0: two-handed catch. Bearcat defense has an opportunity here to force a field goal try. It is third down and 13.
1: Yeah, you just, at this point, with where Miami is, you don't want to sit back in any type of zone here. McComb is able to diagnose that. You got to bring some pressure, make him uncomfortable. Maybe you get a sack, maybe even force a turnover. Give your offense the ball back.
0: Bearcats have one interception in each of their first two games. None so far today. Third down and 13. Shotgun snap, inside handoff. Jones will be tackled after a gain of about two. So Miami will bring out its kicker and look to boot about a 36-yard field goal to make it a 31-7 game if the kick is good.
1: Yeah, Miami thinking just the same. Let's not take a negative play. Let's be safe, run the ball, and try to come out with 3 points, which is a resounding success if you're Miami to start this half.
0: Kellen McLaughlin has never missed. He is 2 for 2 in his career. One field goal a couple of years ago, one this year. 24 yards out. This will be a 36-yard try from the right hash. It's a fake, and it doesn't work. The Bearcats get a stop. The kick was blocked. I beg your pardon. The kick was blocked, and Cincinnati will come away with the ball.
1: I don't know if I would call that blocked or just mishit by the Miami kicker. Almost like he hit the turf before the ball. I don't know if that ball would have traveled 15 yards in the air. Nonetheless, one of the momentum swings we have talked about. Can the offense now rally around that and go get something done?
0: So McLaughlin misses a 36-yard field goal try. And the only thing the Bearcats have lost so far here in the second half is a few minutes off the clock. 4 minutes and 6 seconds to be exact. Cats will get the ball. When we come back, the score remains Miami 28, Cincinnati 7, 10:54 left in the third quarter. This is Bearcat Football presented by R&L Carriers.
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0: Miami trying to pull off the upset. The Redhawks lead this game 28-7. We're about 4 minutes into the third quarter as we send it down to the sideline and Chase Younce.
6: Josh Huff made his way out of the medical tent. They were trying to test his straight line speed and then his sideways agility. He's walking around on the bench trying to look for his helmet. He might be good to go, but we'll still see on that 50-50 with it.
0: All right, the Bearcats have the ball right now. They'll start this drive from their own 22. After the mishit field goal try by Miami, keeps the score 28-7 in favor of the Redhawks. On Cincinnati's first second-half possession, they went for it on 4th-and-3 in their own territory and got stopped, but it did not lead to points for the Redhawks. Jabron Payne entered running back on 1st-and-10 from the 22. J.C. French the 4th throws a pass that is caught by Lorenzo Fenner on the Bearcat sideline. Runs up the sideline, and he's close to the first down marker. He gains 9 to the 31.
1: Good easy pitch and catch. I'd like to see some tempo. A little bit more up-tempo here.
0: You're getting your wish.
1: Three- three scores. Two, just try to change.
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0: 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And to all the fans interested in following the University of Cincinnati football game against Miami University, with the Redhawks leading the Bearcats 28-7 in the third quarter, we invite you to continue listening on WEBN 102.7 on your FM dial. But here on 700 WLW, we're transitioning to baseball as the Cincinnati Reds take on the Chicago Cubs at Game 2 of this three-game series, which happens to be the final home series of the season at Great American Ballpark. The Reds would be more than happy to replicate and duplicate last night's 6-4 victory over the Cubs. It was a back-and-forth affair until the sixth inning, when the Reds scored three times to turn a 4-3 deficit into a 6-4 lead that held up for the victory. Eugenio Suarez singled home Ellie De La Cruz for the tying run, and then, with the bases loaded, facing a two-strike count with two outs, Jose Trevino came through in the clutch.
11: 0-2 pitch. Swung on, line drive, base hit right field. One run home. Here comes the next run. Suarez charging around third. He will slide in safely. The Reds get two on a two-out, two-strike single to right field by Jose Trevino, and the Reds are back on top. It's 6-4.
0: That's Tommy Thrall on the Reds radio network, and Trevino's heroics didn't end there. With Reds killer Ian Happ in the batter's box, Trevino ended the game by gunning down Michael Busch with a caught-stealing throw to second base. What an incredible way to end a ball game. Here's something else that's incredible. The Cubs' National League MVP candidate, Pete Crow Armstrong, went 0-for-5 with three strikeouts and stranded nine runners on base last night. That's something that may never happen again. PCA has a .280 batting average with 44 home runs and 105 RBIs, and his defense in center field is absolutely stellar. Well, let's take a look at tonight's starting pitchers, brought to you by Western and Southern Financial Group, life insurance, retirement, investments, and by Richter and Phillips Jewelers, Cincinnati's best place to buy your engagement ring. A pair of lefties on the mound tonight. For the Cubs, it's Matthew Boyd. He's 8-5 with a 4.16 ERA, making his 21st start of the season. He's thrown 114 and two-thirds innings with 89 strikeouts. And for the Reds, it's Nick Lodolo. He's 3-5 with a 5.12 ERA, making his 20th start of the season. 96 and two-thirds innings pitched with 79 strikeouts. And his last outing was Monday against the Los Angeles Dodgers. And Lodolo went seven innings, yielding only three hits, but four earned runs with four walks and four strikeouts. The
12: problem was he gave up home runs to Kyle Tucker and Teoscar Hernandez in the Dodgers 4-1 victory. So, well, let's check out some game notes for tonight's game brought to you by the Basement Doctor of Cincinnati. For all things basement-y, local and family-owned for 39 years, and by James Hardy. Hardy Siding is America's number one brand of siding. Well, how about Eugenio Suarez? He hit 3 home runs on the Reds' recent road trip, giving him 213 career home runs as a Red, and that puts him in sole possession of 9th place on the club's all-time list. And Elly De La Cruz aims to become the 4th player in Reds history with 30 home runs and 30 steals in a season. Right now, Elly has 27 steals and 28 home runs, and he would join an elite group that includes Eric Davis from 1987, Barry Larkin in 1996, and Brandon Phillips in 2007, joining the Reds 30-30 club. What an achievement that will be. Hey, we're just getting started here on the R&L Carriers Inside Pitch. It's the Reds and Cubs tonight, 6:40 first pitch with Tommy Thrall and the Cowboy Jeff Brantley. It's the R&L Carriers Inside Pitch on 700 WLW.
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12: 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The Chicago Cubs in town for game 2 of this 3-game series. The Cubbies are 85-69 on the season, clearly cemented as a wild card team. The Reds, man, just trying to play some spoiler here and get ready for the 2027 season at 72-82. And just a reminder that tomorrow's game is a 1:40 first pitch in its Fan Appreciation Day, the final home game of the season here at Great American Ballpark. And then the Reds are off on Monday, and then they head out for the final 6 games of the season. Starting on Tuesday night, 3 consecutive 7:15 games against the Braves in Atlanta, and then it's right up to Toronto for a 7:07 first pitch on Friday night, and then a pair of 3:07 starts on Saturday and Sunday, the final game of the season on Sunday

understand why the veteran hurler has extra motivation as he led the Braves to a 6-2 victory over the Astros in Houston on Friday night. It's Atlanta's eighth postseason berth in 9 years, and Mally is finally about to experience his first playoff start. Mally got the win last night by pitching a gem. 6 innings, 3 hits, 1 run, 1 walk, 6 strikeouts. Now he's 7-10 on the season with a 3.81 ERA, but he owns a 1.28 ERA since he was acquired from the San Francisco Giants at the trade deadline. Only two guys have better ERAs since that trade deadline. The Yankees' Cam Schlittler at 1.00 and the Philadelphia Phillies' Jesus Luzardo, whose ERA is at 1.08. So congratulations to former Red Tyler Mally. He's headed to the postseason with the Atlanta Braves, and I call the Braves baseball's most boring dynasty. All they do is win the National League East, but when it comes to the World Series, that's a whole different story. So Tyler Mally is hot in Major League Baseball right now. And again this season, for every run batted in by Cincinnati's cleanup hitter, Rumpke Waste and Recycling is helping keep your neighborhood clean and green with a donation to support environmental research and education. Rumpke, the recycling leader, is proud to bring new environmental solutions to you. Whether you're at home, at work, or at play, go Reds and go recycle. And tonight's cleanup hitter is Tyler Stevenson. He has 15 home runs, 54 RBIs, 21 doubles, 48 walks, and his batting average is .248. Tyler Stevenson is about to hit free agency following this season. Will the Reds attempt to re-sign him? I'd like to think they will. He was almost moved at the trade deadline. You saw the tears that he shed thinking that he was gone, but he did not get moved. So he spent his entire major league career in the Reds organization. I'd like to see him stay next year in 2027. All we can do is wait and see. Well, let's check out The winning starting lineup for your Cincinnati Reds tonight. Leading off and playing in center field, Dane Myers. Ellie De La Cruz is batting second and playing shortstop, followed by Sal Stewart at first base. Then it's Tyler Stevenson catching. Eugenio Suarez is your designated hitter batting fifth. And Juan Brito is in right field batting sixth. J.J. Blade, who is up in the third and fourth spots, they're bouncing him back down to seven. And he's playing in left field. And Matt McClain's at second base. And then batting ninth, Ke'Bryan Hayes at third. The Reds owe Ke'Bryan Hayes $23 million. What are they going to do with Ke'Bryan Hayes this offseason? With his 144 average, ooh, brutal. And when you look at these batting averages, Blade at .214, McClain at .184, Hayes at .144, Suarez at .211. Man, they're hovering right around or below the Mendoza line. Ooh. 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Ellie De La Cruz is rolling for the Cincinnati Reds. Last night he went 2-for-2 with 2 runs and 2 walks. His season batting average is at .287, but in his last 15 games he's batting .421. With 7 home runs, 14 RBIs, 7 walks, 3 stolen bases. And like we mentioned before, he's inching closer to the coveted
30-30 mark with 28

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3: 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Followed by Yordan Alvarez of the Houston Astros with 40. Ben Rice of the New York Yankees with 39. Pete Alonso of the Baltimore Orioles with 38. And Miguel Vargas of the Chicago White Sox with 33. And over in the National League, leading all of Major League Baseball with 45 home runs, the incomparable Kyle Schwarber of the Philadelphia Phillies. Followed by Pete Crow Armstrong, PCA, of the Chicago Cubs. We'll see him tonight. 44 home runs. Matt Olson of the Atlanta Braves with 40. Hunter Goodman of the Colorado Rockies with 38. And Rafael Devers of the San Francisco Giants with 37. Those are your big sticks in the big leagues. 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They hop to it. All 30 Major League Baseball teams in action today. Right now, there's just only one final, and that's the Chicago White Sox with a 3-1 home victory over the Detroit Tigers. In action as we speak in the bottom of the eighth inning at Oriole Park at Camden Yards, the Milwaukee Brewers have a 1-0 lead over the Orioles. In the Milwaukee Brewers, 96-58. And my Ohio State math tells me 38 games over 500. But the ultimate test for the Brewers will come in the postseason, where they have failed miserably in the past. Bottom of the seventh inning, the Tampa Bay Rays are entertaining the Boston Red Sox and the score is tied at one in the bottom of the seventh inning. Top of the sixth at Citi Field in New York, the Mets have a 4-3 lead over the Philadelphia Phillies. Just warming up, the Athletics are at the Cleveland Guardians. Same time as the Reds-Cubs tonight, the Royals are getting ready to rumble with the Pirates in Pittsburgh. Just after 7 o'clock tonight, the Blue Jays are at the Texas Rangers. The Atlanta Braves are in Houston facing the Astros. The Washington Nationals are in St. Louis facing the Cardinals. And later on tonight, the Mariners are in Denver facing the Rockies. The Yankees are in the desert facing the Arizona Diamondbacks. The Miami Marlins are in San Diego getting ready to rumble with the Padres. And there's the Giants and the Dodgers getting ready to get after it at Chavez Ravine Dodger Stadium. And, of course, the Los Angeles Angels are hosting the Minnesota Twins. That is a look at your scoreboard, once again brought to you by Brandstetter's Kangaroo, hometown proud, veteran-owned, and family-operated for 28 years. 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And for the Reds, right-handed pitcher Julian Garcia will have season-ending surgery to remove loose bodies in his right elbow before the season ends. And hopefully he will be ready for spring training in 2027. The club's Swiss Army knife, Spencer Steer, he's been taking dry swings and will hit off a velocity machine during the final road trip. And then he will head to Arizona and possibly face some live ABs in the Arizona Fall League. And then Blake Dunn continues to recover from Tommy John surgery August 3rd with the right elbow surgery. And, man, hopefully he'll be back in 2027. The Reds and Cubs are coming up next. 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
14: Hey, very delightful. Good evening to you, and welcome once again out to Great American Ballpark in downtown Cincinnati, where tonight the Reds play game two of a three-game series against the Cubs as they close out the home portion of the 2026 schedule. It is left-hander Nick Lodolo on the mound for the Redlegs tonight. He goes up against Cubs lefty Matthew Boyd. The Reds trying to make it back-to-back wins against the Cubbies. First pitch comes your way shortly, but right now, here's Yid with tonight's pregame show. Yid.
15: 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This is the Cincinnati Reds pregame show on the Reds Radio Network.
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20: Earlier this week, the nominee for the Roberto Clemente Award for the Cincinnati Reds, the outstanding catcher in person, Jose Trevino, hosted a catching clinic, part of an MLB auction item dating back to the July telethon. And the winner of it was 12-year-old Anderson Miller. And what a fantastic performance by Anderson, working in the cages with Jose and with Coach James Keller. Jose, got to ask you, man, when you volunteered for this, did you think that a 12-year-old was going to impress you the way this young man did?
21: This is pretty impressive. I'm looking forward to seeing him in a Reds jersey one day.
20: Anderson, what did you think of this experience? Did it meet your expectations?
22: It went way over my expectations. I loved it.
20: What was the favorite part for you?
22: Just meeting Jose Trevino.
20: And you said he's been your favorite player for a long time. You even changed your number, didn't you?
22: Yes, I did.
20: number 35. Jose, you certainly did go above and beyond, you and James. Talk about some of the things that you worked on with the 12-year-old catcher, because obviously a lot different than if this was a high school age catcher already playing at 90 feet.
21: I mean, He's as clean as a high school catcher, I would say. This is a pretty fun and easy lesson for me. We did some footwork stuff. We did some receiving stuff. We even talked about hitter swings. We talked about catcher stances, how to go about our work. Very polished for being 12 years old, and I'm hoping one day I see him on the big screen.
0: Well, if he does see you on the big screen, Anderson, he's just set you up with some pretty nice gear as well. It sounds like beyond getting the instruction, also a pretty neat opportunity here when an all-star catcher like Jose is also willing to come out with some equipment for you.
22: I was so thankful for it. It looks so cool. And I'll wear it one day in the big leagues, hopefully.
0: Yeah, hopefully. Jose, last night, prior to the Reds-Dodgers game, you were recognized on the field as this year's nominee for the Clemente Award, wearing the number 21. This type of work that you're doing with this family today is something that we see you do at the Reds Academy and throughout the community all the time. What did it mean to you to be recognized out there with manager Terry Francona as this year's Clemente Award winner for the Reds?
21: I think it's a big deal. You know, it goes to show that us as baseball players, there's a lot of guys that do a lot of things, you know, not just me. I'm just thankful to be recognized by others, you know, but this is my third nomination. I try to go places to where I can have an impact on the community. I try to help. I try to be the best teammate that I can and try to, you know, engage with the fans and all that stuff. But I think I know where my heart lies, and it's with the youth, you know, giving back to the youth. So this is important for me.
0: Jose, thanks for everything. Congratulations. Let's bring home the Clemente Award here. You deserve it, but really appreciate your time.
21: Appreciate it. Thank you.
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15: 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I'm Dave Armbruster. 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Here's Jeremy Rau.
28: There was a time early in my TV career when I thought I had a job locked up, was looking at places to live, had homes picked out, 1 foot out the door, and a second foot leaning. All that to find out that I didn't get the job and wasn't going anywhere. A blessing in disguise, because the next job interview I had was in Cincinnati, and the rest is history. It felt like Tyler Stevenson was 1 foot out the door before the trade deadline. Not that he wanted to leave, but that he knew it was coming. There were playoff contenders who could have used a guy like T. Steve, but it didn't happen. And now here it is again, the end of a season, the end of a contract, and the likely end of Tyler Stevenson in Cincinnati. 7 years since he was first called up with the Cincinnati Reds, and coming off a year where he reminded everyone, even myself, of his real value at the position. Look, I don't know where the Reds go next at catcher, but I know Tyler Stevenson was quite a catch, and he will be missed. I'm Jeremy Rau with Fox 19 Now Sports.
3: The Reds welcome Nick Lodolo back to the mound tonight. The left-hander is 3-5 with a 5.12 ERA in 19 starts. Last time out, he gave up 4 runs on 3 hits in 7 innings against the Dodgers. He is 2-2 with a 4.53 ERA in 10 career starts against the Cubs. And this welcome back report is brought to you by Elk and Elk, serious lawyers for serious injuries, and an official sponsor of the Cincinnati Reds. 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
3: 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I'm Dave Armbruster. This series wraps up tomorrow at 1:40. The Reds then head back on the road for the final 6 games of the season. They have 3 in Atlanta beginning on Tuesday, and then wrap things up with 3 games against the Blue Jays next weekend in Toronto.
8: Time for the stat of the night.
9: Cincinnati is mired in the toughest stretch of their schedule for the season right now. After facing the top 2 teams in the National League for 4 consecutive series, things naturally get a little easier, but it's certainly not easy. The Reds finished the year with the Cubs, Braves, and Blue Jays, all of whom are in the playoff chase, with Atlanta already clinching a spot last night. In fact, if you go back to August 28th, when the Reds started a 3-game series against the Cubs at Wrigley, Cincinnati is in a stretch of 25 straight games against teams currently in a playoff spot, with the Brewers, Dodgers, and Braves already locked in, and the Cubs and Padres holding strong positions in the wildcard chase. The 25 straight games against playoff teams would be the longest stretch by any team in any season outside of the 2020 season, when schedules were slim and the playoffs were packed. And if the Blue Jays managed to get into the postseason as well, that would mean 28 straight, which would be 4 longer than any team has seen in a full regular season schedule ever. It's a tough draw to end the year, but it's also a chance to play spoiler for someone, and that's always fun. I'm Joel Luckup.
3: 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Tommy talks with Reds manager Terry Francona.